0: The attorney for Jones's attorney was not in court today, forcing Judge Christina Miranda to treat defense attorneys like they were defendants themselves.
1: We haven't been able to get an understanding from the Florida bar how that's going to affect the representation of Rashawn Jones. Right now, what it has done is caused a continuance.
0: The judge ejected one of Jones' attorneys from the courtroom, Benita Jones Peabody, after she kept insisting on speaking on the record.
1: Miss Peabody, out of the courtroom. Out of the courtroom. You have violated my rule. I said I do not want to hear from you, and you keep interrupting and you keep speaking. And I think it's all for show for the camera.
0: For now, the defense is muzzled. Jones's first trial, held earlier this year, ended in a mistrial when the jury failed to reach a unanimous verdict. Gas prices for this Labor Day weekend are expected to be at record highs. AAA's reporting the national average for a gallon of regular gas is $4.14. That's 2 cents higher from yesterday, 5 cents higher than a week ago. The cheapest gas in the nation's found in Indiana at $3.44 a gallon, while drivers in California pay the highest, an average of $5.78 a gallon. Scott Carr, NBC News Radio.
2: A better life with Dr. Sanjay Gupta.
3: Whenever a health fix goes viral, it is worth investigating what the science says. A recent trend making the rounds is that taking a combination of over-the-counter allergy medications along with an antacid can help with hot flashes and other symptoms associated with menopause. Does it work? Well, CNN wellness contributor Dr. Lena Wen looked into it, and the short answer is we don't really know. There's a theory involving histamine, but menopause symptoms are mostly driven by changing estrogen levels, and there are no solid clinical trials showing these drugs actually help. The concern, Wen says, is that leaning on an unproven fix can keep women from treatments we know do work, like hormone therapy. So, if your symptoms are disrupting your life, don't settle for a social media hack. Talk to your doctor about the proven options. I'm Dr. Sanjay Gupta, helping you live a better life.
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9: Time now for a quick look at our KKNW weather outlook. Through the night, we're going to see mostly cloudy skies and a low around 54. For Friday, it's a slight chance of rain in the afternoon, but otherwise partly sunny with a high near 69. For Saturday, partly sunny, high near 70. Sunday, partly sunny, high near 71. Labor Day, chance of rain, but otherwise partly sunny, high near 70.
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0: 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And one last one here, Minocqua Brewing Company Times on the Substack page over there. It is the Matt McNeil Show, and I'm live there, by the way. It is the Matt McNeil Show for your Thursday. Matt and Patrick, a little bit of housekeeping before we get into things. Last live show of the week, we've got best of shows for the Labor Day weekend, including tomorrow and on Monday. We are back with live shows on Tuesday of next week. Have a wonderful and safe Labor Day. I hope you do have a good time and you are able to enjoy it. Patrick, how are we today?
1: Doing pretty well. Looking forward to that holiday break.
0: Are you doing any grilling, anything like that?
1: Probably go to the fair.
0: Oh, good for you. What's the last food item that's on your list that you say, you know what, I got to go get that thing at the Minnesota State Fair that because it's so tasty, it looks so good?
1: I think typically my traditional last item is the cheese on a stick.
0: Simplistic, easy, perfection. There you are. How deep fried is it?
1: It is more deep fried than any of us want to discuss.
0: Oh, okay. It's better than the deep fried ranch and the deep fried butter. Let's be honest. Did you ever do either one of those?
1: I did do the ranch. It actually wasn't that bad.
0: Well, it you know, I get suckered into this because I'm, you know, hey, Matt, you're the host. You can eat it. And you're like, what? No, I have kids. I want to make it home tonight. The deep fried butter wasn't a monstrosity there. But no, you have a good time. You're heading to a fair, county fair. There are some fantastic community festivals on Labor Day, too. If you're heading on out there, when does Washington State start Apple Fest weekends? Come on, let's get out there for that.
1: Yeah, we got to get out there, don't we?
0: Seriously, I love apple season. And it's that time of year. Fall is my favorite. Fall is my favorite. Love apples, changing leaves, pumpkins, get a little Halloween candy in there. All over that action. 952-946-6205. I got a ton to get to today, including Rick Smith, our good friend of labor, friend of the show. Rick Smith is going to be joining us here in about less than 25 minutes from right now, and we're going to talk about, he's got a new show starting on Monday that's going to air both here in Minneapolis and Chicago. We're going to talk about that here as well as also, it's always good to talk with Rick as we get in towards Labor Day weekend. We'll have a chat with him coming up in a bit. Somebody decided to vandalize Dolly Parton's star on the Hollywood Walk of Fame. It's been replaced after the original one was vandalized following the late country singer's death last week. Who? Okay. Not since MAGA went after, I guess so. At least three or four times a day, I kind of get my dander up a little bit. They went after Anne Hathaway, the American treasure. They went after Anne Hathaway, the American treasure. You go after Anne, you got to go through me first. Anne Hathaway's America. I love that woman. She's fantastic. One of the greatest entertainers this country has right now. I am on Anne's side. Dolly Parton, likewise, we lost her to cancer. But somebody goes out and vandalizes her star on the Hollywood Walk. The fans had laid flowers and left candles around the star of the heart of Hollywood, Los Angeles. It was awarded to Dolly in 1984. Monday, photos showed it had been damaged after vandals scratched it, leaving her name badly defaced. Are they doing another Hellraiser with Pinhead or something? Like, what's going on? Who would do that? Repairs were carried out on Wednesday, the Hollywood Historic Trust said. The new star will be unveiled on Friday. Good. Nicely done. I wish the rest of this country worked as efficiently as the Hollywood star guys. Those guys are great. The Hollywood Historic Trust and Hollywood Chamber of Commerce are proud to honor the legacy of Dolly Parton with a replacement of her star, the organization wrote on Instagram on Wednesday. The new star will be available for viewing this Friday. Well done. I'm stunned. That's stunned. That is stunned. I'll give you an example of not stunned. Although I will say there's probably more of a story here that we're not hearing yet. Fox News Media has just announced it has ousted one of its most well-known hosts and anchors, Maria Bartiromo. without any explanation. Thank you to Aaron Rupar, our good friend, friend of the show, Roops with the Scoops. He was the first one that pointed this one out for me today. Effective today, Maria Bartiromo is no longer with Fox News Media, the network said in a press release, adding in a statement, "We thank Maria for her work over the last 12 and a half years and wish her all the best on her next chapter." She's one of the busiest anchors for the company, hosting a three-hour weekday morning show for the Fox Business Network and the Sunday morning Fox News Sunday morning Futures show. But Bartiromo has been off the air since early August with no reason given for her departure, though television hosts regularly take time off during the summer. Bartiromo, who distinguished herself as a financial journalist for CNBC as the money honey in the 1990s. Don't tell me we don't need to deal with the chicks again. I mean, we already did that. Yeah. Back in the 1990s, you were even just a female host on a financial network had to be degraded. Well, yeah, fine. She, of course, is a huge supporter of Donald Trump. Bartiromo has regularly been elusive in her praise of the president, but has dined with him on multiple occasions. In January 2025, she sat at Trump's table for a dinner held for his inauguration. She is and I'll give Rupar credit to this one as well. Who at Fox News now, on Fox Business, is going to sit there when atrocious economic news comes on out and sits there and says, "Let me tell you why this is a win for Donald Trump." No one does it with as much fervor as she does. And maybe that's the case. Now, okay, I'll be the first to say, it sounds like it could be a health thing. I hope it's not. I mean, I really don't. I disagree with people politically. I don't want to see them injured or in pain. I hope it's not a health thing. It could she be being considered for a cabinet position? Could be something like that, and she's decided to get the heck out of the way. Could be the fact that, you know, she's just tired of variously carrying the water for a guy that's so incompetent at every damn thing he does that it makes her job. She sounds less and less credible every time she has to go on out there and say, "Isn't he wonderful?" Hey, you got into bed with him, but that's what you decided. That's what you wanted. Hope you're good with the body wipes. Ugh. Anyway, so she's gone. She was one of the most stupidly belligerent idiots I've seen in a long time. I swear to God, I can't tell you how many clips I have seen of her over the years on Fox Business talking about, I mean, just economics 101 and going against it to try to make Trump look good. I mean, just astounding. Like I said, I got a lot of things to get to, so I'm pivoting right away. I want to get into the Canadian Prime Minister, Mark Carney, who, by the way, was pretty close to us in Minnesota today. He was up on Thunder Bay, which is pretty much right across the border from Minnesota into Canada. Side note, one of the craziest things about Minnesota, we border the Eastern time zone. Minnesota does. If you cross into Canada off of US 60 or on Minnesota 61 as it goes up that way towards Thunder Bay, the second you get across that border, you're in the Eastern time zone. Thunder Bay is in the Eastern time zone. That's crazy. We are nowhere near the east. We're in the middle of the country, but yet there we are. Thursday, he returned fire after Trump administration Commerce Secretary Howard Lutnick. And by the way, I do love the fact that there are a lot of people that are, and I can't say it, that are flipping the N and L in Lutnick for a much more appropriate version of his name. Switching the N and the L. Give you a second. Lutnick becomes? Exactly. Anyway, he claimed Ottawa, Howard Lutnick claimed Ottawa tanked the trade talks for political purposes. No, once again, they had an agreement. And this agreement seemed to be relatively in place. And then they came on out and said, "Oh, we're not going to let you import the Canadian-built trucks into the United States," even though they had agreed to that. Then they came out and said, "Oh, you have to stop speaking French in Canada." And then, of course, it was not only was that a deal breaker, but of course, the deal breaker being we have to sign off on all your future trade agreements, which I don't blame Canada for being the, you know, giving off the old F and U back to the United States. This is Carney. I don't think, with all respect, appointed, unelected cabinet members in the U.S. states are experts in Canadian politics. Well, Lutnick's not an expert in trade commerce either, so... Carney said that in a press conference in Thunder Bay in northwestern Ontario. We're always going to stand up for what's in the best interest of Canada, Carney said, after accusing the U.S. of making different claims about their red lines for a trade deal now that negotiations have been scrapped. But the prime minister maintained that the deal breaker for both Canada and the U.S. is possible, or a deal benefiting both Canada and the U.S. is possible. We're ready to sit down and strike a deal when the Americans are ready as well. And that's basically saying, stop being stupid idiots. We're willing to work with you. It just is, you can't make claims and demands such as no trade agreements without our approval and stop with all the French stuff in Canada. By the way, can I just say this too? I've been to Toronto. I have been to Winnipeg. The French culture within Canada is one of the cutest things about that country. Frankly, I love it. I think it's fantastic. That and Tim Hortons. I'm sorry. I am such. Tim Hortons coffee is the best. And I love the donuts up there, too. Hands down. Tim Hortons, okay, hockey, Labatt's Blue, the French. There's a lot of the poutine. I like poutine. I do. I'm on Canada's side with this. I mean, Trump's an idiot. Let's just, come on, we all can agree, right? Outside of Mr. Nut, well, never mind. We're all on agreement. Canada's on the right here. So Trump later Thursday morning appeared less open to rekindling the U.S.-Canadian's chilly relations, however. It is very good Canadian politics, like Prime Minister Carney, to make President Trump the enemy until their economy collapses. I got news for you. From everything I've read about economic trade and stuff which Canada is doing, a lot of countries are stepping up to fill the void that we had. And they're not demanding the stopping of the French language either. I think that's the stupid part about Trump is he honestly does think that the rest of the world is not going to immediately run in and fill the void. It's one of the reasons why our ag sector is in such a nightmarish situation, because immediately Brazil and Argentina went to all of our foreign ag traders and said, hey, we'll give you the product. And they said, sure. Lutnick said that the Canadians blew up a nearly completely trade deal. No, you changed it at the last second because you're the douchiest people that have ever lived. Go Canada. I'm on your side. We'll take a break. Come back. It's the Matt McNeil Show.
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The Matt McNeil Show, 952-946-6205, 952-946-6205. A little less than 15 minutes from right now, Rick Smith going to be joining us here. But let's get into Operation Cluster F. That's right, our daily dive into the Persian Gulf-Iran conflict. And, well, it doesn't seem to be going well. Let's just put it that way. Well, because Trump's in charge and he's an idiot. So, I think, and conflicts, yeah, at least explained. How about I say it like that? Iran says it has attacked bases in Kuwait and the United Arab Emirates in response to America's crimes against the Iranian people. Kuwait has condemned the repeated Iranian attacks on its country, describing them as flagrant violations of its sovereignty. It is. And a direct threat to its security and stability as well. It is. I'm going to get into this. This is from J.D. Vance. Yeah, that's right. You know, our little tweaker in the White House. The vice president is, well, he probably just shouldn't talk. I mean, really, let's be honest about it. The U.S. is investigating Iranian reports that Washington struck a wedding ceremony in Iran early this week. This according to Vice President J.D. Vance. Now, I should say that to a point, this is the problem with this conflict. We don't know what we can trust. Do I trust Iran and the Iranian media sources? No, of course not. No, they're not. But I'm going to be honest. They seem to at least be more forthright and, you know, truthful than the Trump administration is. I mean, the Trump administration is constantly lying about this, or at least not telling us anything. Which leads to an amazing quote from Vance, which is coming up here in a second. And one last thing here about this wedding. It seems to have been confirmed by international news agencies that indeed a missile did hit a wedding in a private residence. That

0: Research shows, on average, car accident victims with a lawyer get over 3 times more money than those without one. Better off with Booha.
1: So, I guess he said, within one sentence, he said, you know, we don't do this, but it, oops, yeah, kinda. The fact that you're calling out anyone else about what is being truthful is pretty amazing, considering he then goes on to say the Iranians are losing their capabilities by the day. I think they're realizing, by the way, that the control of the Strait of Hormuz is effectively gone and is diminishing asset. If you go back 3 months ago, how much oil and gas was coming out of the Strait under Iranian threats? It was virtually nothing. Now it's almost back to where it was when the conflict started. That's not true. I'll get to the Strait of Hormuz count coming up here in just a second. But no, they're not even close to the amount of oil that they had gotten out of the Strait of Hormuz at all. And most of the oil that's coming out of the Strait of Hormuz is actually the Chinese, who have basically both told Iran and the United States, our ships are immune. You're letting them through. And the United says, yes, sir. That's kind of 65% of all the ships coming out of the Strait of Hormuz right now are going to China. So, yeah, this is... Anything that's coming out is going to China. It's not like going to U.S. petrochemical fields or anything. Vance then has some advice for the Iranians. Stop acting like crazy people and stop shooting at commercial shipping. Said the guy who just did an oopsie, sorry about the wedding. All my best on the nuptials. Vance, speaking from the White House, recently vacated role of the press secretary, reiterated the main reason behind Washington's military operations against Iran is to prevent Iran from having a nuclear weapon. Number two, though, what we're doing right now is protecting commercial shipping in order to ensure that we don't have a worldwide energy crisis. 2 days ago, Iran hit, whether it was mines or missiles, hit 2 ships in the Strait of Hormuz. Yeah. Vance says about 15 million barrels of oil passed through the critical waterway yesterday. That's just not true. I can tell you just by the amount of ships that went through yesterday. And once again, you can see across the thing with a good pair of binoculars. There are people watching how many ships are going through. This is not okay. But once again, don't trust Iranian media. They're not being honest. Looking at Yemen, the Houthis have been pushing west into Yemen territory to reach several of the roads that lead to the city of Taiz. This is a military campaign to seize the road and cut off Yemeni government supplies from the government forces that are stationed in the area. We have reports the Yemeni government officials that they have... This is basically a full war has broken out in Yemen right now. They've regained control of some of the areas that fell under the control of the Houthis. Most of the clashes are happening in the district of El Bara and also other areas west of Taiz. According to early reports, Houthis took over 2 districts before the government regained control there. Clashes are still taking place, though there may be more casualties and fighting in the coming months. This is important because, obviously, the other side of the Arabian Peninsula is where the Houthis have control, and they have actually, although a wider strait, they have been effectively able to cut back somewhat on the ships going through that side of the Arabian Peninsula. So there's that. Trump now is furious. He's denied reports and rumors that independent analysis saying U.S. military is running low on weapon stockpiles, calling reports treasonous, and also adding in that every girlfriend he had sex with was satisfied. But remember, the Iranian media are the ones lying, folks. No, he didn't add on that, but you know he wanted to. Al Jazeera, as well as other news outlets, have reported that in recent weeks, the U.S. is running out of some of its most powerful weapons, including Tomahawks, Patriot missiles, and the anti-ballistic missile system. But Donald's like, nah, we got them all there. And then he went on to say that the oil levels are the same as they were prior to the war starting. Now, once again, prior to the war starting, 130 ships without a toll were going through the Strait of Hormuz every day. Let's go to the Strait of Hormuz tracker, where people are actually keeping track of this. Depending on which one you're going with, it's either 5 or 8. Now, 5 or 8 is still a lot less than 130. Math, who knew? Yeah, their numbers about how much oil is coming out are just not true. And that's, once again, these are people, these are independent observers who are keeping track of the ships. This is not coming from like the Israeli guard or anything.

0: think this is people are saying, okay, well, there's one. it's called counting. Who knew? Here's where the counting gets actually terrifying. Because today, looking at the AAA oil index, gas index, the gas prices, unleaded is up. It's up 2 cents today. It's 414. It's about 88 cents from its record high at this point, 89 cents, but it's getting there. And meanwhile, the problem is diesel. And diesel is getting, it went up 10 cents today. 10 cents on diesel. It is 3 cents below the record price for diesel. That was 381. It's 578. Yeah. And once again, the last time it spiked was very short period of time, not months on end. And this before harvest season. Rick Smith, when we come back, it's the Matt McNeil Show.
1: NBC News Radio, I'm Scott Carr. The jury in the Lindsey Clancy triple murder trial will return to deliberate tomorrow. The judge dismissed the jury after an eventful day that saw the judge clarify to the jury, at their request, the definition of reasonable doubt. Afterward, Clancy's lawyer claimed the issue surrounds a single juror and pushed the judge to have the juror dismissed. The judge refused. Federal charges are being filed against an ICE agent accused of lying about events leading up to the shooting of a Venezuelan immigrant in the leg. Charges against Christian Castro are not yet publicly available, but CNN reports he's facing several counts of making false statements. It's the first time the Department of Justice has charged an ICE officer for conduct on duty. Forecasters are warning part of Hawaii is now in the prediction cone of a massive Category 4 hurricane, Lowell. The National Hurricane Center is warning people there that Lowell could still be a major hurricane as it makes its approach early next week. Scott Carr, NBC News Radio.
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3: Time now for a quick look at our KKNW weather outlook. Through the night, we're going to see mostly cloudy skies and a low around 54. For Friday, it's a slight chance of rain in the afternoon, but otherwise partly sunny with a high near 69. For Saturday, partly sunny, high near 70. Sunday, partly sunny, high near 71. Labor Day, chance of rain, but otherwise partly sunny, high near 70.
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0: 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Chicago, WCPT 820, Chicago's Progressive Talk. 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And then, of course, on the Minocqua Brewing Company Times Substack page, as well as live in Minneapolis, St. Paul, on AM 950, the Progressive Voice of Minnesota. It is the Matt McNeil Show on your Thursday. Good to have you with us here. Rick Smith, of course, the Rick Smith Show for many, many years, an advocate for labor across the country. He is kind enough to join us today to talk about a brand new show he is starting on Labor Day, which is we're looking forward to. We're going to be carrying it here in Minneapolis, St. Paul on AM 950, as well as also it's going to be carried in Chicago on WCPT 820. It is the Daily Jolt with Rick Smith. He's kind enough to talk about that, as well as also Labor Day with that coming up here as well. Hey, Rick.
5: Hey, Matt. How are you?
0: I'm doing well, man. Good to see you.
5: It is great to see you as well.
0: Oh, you, of course. Okay, well, let's start off with the Daily Jolt here. You decided to change things up. Talk a little bit about what happened here and what you're trying to do.
5: Well, we're going to continue to do the Rick Smith Show as we've been doing for 21 years on Labor Day. We kicked that off on Labor Day 2005. So I wanted to do something more. I wanted to take on another challenge. Look, we love to be outraged. and we're outraged at every moment. We're fed outrage candy every second of every day. Sadly, most of the outrage candy that we consume isn't good for us. I said, you know what? Maybe we need to start having some good outrage, some constructive outrage, some outrage that's going to get us active, engaged, and you know what? Making our lives a little bit better. So I decided that we were going to change up, create another program with a little bit different format and focus on good outrage, on giving people the outrage candy that they want and need and desire every day, get that blood pumping, but also the right outrage. Look, the fact that we've got billionaires who have never been wealthier, while we've got kids who go to bed hungry and vets who go to bed on the street corner. Those are things we need to be talking about. The fact that we've seen a diminishing middle class, the fact that we've seen wages declining for, about 50 years now. There's fertile ground for good outrage and for good activism. And look, I just thought this was a great opportunity with the good folks at Labor Force Media to come and come together and combine our talents and, you know, maybe give people some good stuff to be angry about.
0: I think it is incredibly important. And by the way, I have to tell you too, I love your time slot that you're doing. I think getting up with that, because you're going to get people who are getting up. And this is something that when you wake up in the morning and you're wondering how the bills are going to get paid and how many hours you have to work, how many jobs you have to work that day and stuff like that. I think having someone like you who has always been on the side of labor and also been able to explain the labor issue, I think, better than most other people can. I think having you there kind of does give you that daily focus and give you that idea that you shouldn't just be settling anymore, because frankly, we are absolutely in a dire strait when it comes to labor and pay and salary and benefits and quality of life. And we can change this, but we just need to be able to focus on what the real problem is.
5: You know, a bad policy got us where we are. Good policy can move us in the right direction, which is why politics is important in all this. Look, you go back to the 30s, we created a middle class. Never in the history of humanity had we created such a wealthy, prosperous working class as they did from the 30s forward, my grandparents' generation. Again, bad policy got us here. Good policy can move us in a better direction. Because think about this for a second. This is, you know, I got into one of these thought exercises with a quote-unquote red hat friend.
0: Okay.
5: Who I said, look, you know, if we had union density like we had in 1965, where 35% of the workforce were earning good, high wages with health care and retirement security and job security, do you think we'd be as angry as a society as we are? No. Do you think we would have a lot of the problems we have now? No. Social Security would be fine because more money would be going into it. Education wouldn't be as costly because we'd be making more. You know, I pointed to my grandparents who during the 70s era of stagflation, my grandfather in 1975 got three raises because his union contract had a cost of living adjustment in it, an automatic cost of living adjustment to where when inflation went up, his wages went up. So by the end of the 70s, that mortgage they took out in the 60s was a day's pay because their union fought for it. And for me, I've said, and you've heard me say this a million times, if we're going to reunite this country, we've got to reunionize it. We got to get back to that 35% union density number. We've got to share the wealth that our billionaire class has been putting in their pockets for far too long so that our kids have hope and opportunity, our families have security and a future, and the opportunities that we all believed was our birthright. I think a lot of the problem with my red hat friends is they're angry that what they believed their future was going to be isn't. And they don't know why. And this is why I think the Daily Jolt's so important, to kind of raise that awareness. Point the fingers at our billionaires and say, look, you know, behind every great one of them is a good crime. Maybe we should be doing something.
0: I think one of the greatest tricks the Republican Party has ever been able to pull off is to get as many people to vote for them for 50 years and deliver nothing to them. And you and I both have gone out into small town America and you see these desolate ghost towns that used to be thriving towns in 50 years. And you almost want to say, don't you guys see this? Don't you see what they have done to you? And they're starting to wake up. I will say, you talked about the unions. I have been very excited about the rise of the unions again, and they're starting to come back. But would you agree with my assessment? that these millionaires and billionaires started seeing this too, and they are doing everything in their power right now to start to stop the expansion of unions again.
5: Oh my God, yes.
0: It sure seems like that is, once again, they are like, no, this has got to be stopped immediately, even though that most people want to have a union now.
5: There are so many euphemistically named groups out there, like the Freedom Foundation or Americans for Dogs and Puppies, who their sole focus is to go after organized labor. Because remember, big labor, we're talking about 6% of the private workforce. But what the billionaires understand is, if there is that resurgence, if there is that explosion of people looking to their right and to their left and saying, hey, where's the problem? Oh, yeah, up above us. They realize they're the problem. And if they can keep us divided, you know, the old Jay Gould quote, I can easily pay half the working class to murder the other half. The reality is they're not paying anymore. We're doing it to ourselves. And this is where I go, maybe a little good outrage might bring us together. Mm-hmm. Now, look, I'm a firm believer in things have to get much, much worse before they get better, before we start looking to our right and our left, before we get off the sidewalks yelling at each other and get back into the middle of the streets. But it's that organizing that happens now that I believe will bear fruit in the future, much like it did, you know, in the teens and in 20s that saw the explosion of labor in the 30s.
0: I would make an argument that the quality of life for most MAGA voters right now is so bad that these lies are starting to fall more and more on deaf ears. Doesn't mean that they don't still love them. They do. That's just a reality of it. But they are also realizing that these are not their best friends. You know, when you talk about this idea, I think a good sign that backs up what you just said is you look at like something like data centers. Data centers, the people that are showing up at these city council meetings and these community meetings to fight this are not just one side or the other. These are a wide spectrum of the political scores that are looking and saying, this is not something we want necessarily in our community.
5: In our community.
0: Yeah, exactly. Yeah. And that's the key. That one of the things is you're right. When you talk about getting worse before it gets better, I think we're now kind of starting to get down to that bottom of that curve. And you're starting to see more and more things, not just Dolly Parton, but you see more and more things where people are coming together and they can agree on things. And I think this is a beginning of people realizing maybe that guy on the other side of the aisle is not necessarily the bad guy I've been always told he is.
5: Yeah. No, look, you talked about the Dolly Parton story earlier. Yeah. And, you know, if there's nothing that could unite us, it's that. There is nobody, I don't care, right, left, center, red, white collar, blue collar, no collar. Everyone should be around the idea that Dolly Parton was an amazing American, an incredible human being. And whomever it was who did what they did.
0: Vandalized the Hollywood Walk of Fame star, yeah.
5: Yeah, I'm, you know.
0: Arm in arm, my friend. Arm in arm. You and you want to know the truth? Is I know we could find a lot of conservatives in this country who are like, no, not Dolly. You don't do that to Dolly. That would be
5: no,
0: with
5: look,
0: us right
5: I,
0: there.
5: I read a lot of right wing publications, and right when she passed, there was a lot of love for Dolly. They were trying to claim her as a conservative because of her religious beliefs, and I'm going, yeah, she had faith, and the kind of faith that I think, if you're a person of religiosity, that you would want to follow someone who said, you know what, maybe $500 million is enough. Maybe I want to help everyone around me. Maybe I want to help kids read. Maybe I want to help, you know, families. Maybe I want to do some good in our community instead of just hoarding more and more and more, which is what we've got now. We've got a billionaire class second to none in history.
0: Yep.
5: That continues to hoard every one of these. And this is part of where the Daily Jolt is going to focus a lot of attention on. We've got one guy, you know, name the one of the 1,000 billionaires. Each one of those people could solve a problem themselves. Jeff Bezos has the kind of wealth to end homeless veterans, to end hungry children, to end homelessness. They've got the kind of wealth to solve real problems, but they choose not to. And in fact, you got people like Elon Musk saying, you know, if you help those poor people, you're actually doing them harm, while simultaneously saying, don't worry about those jobs. We're going to have universal high income. Granted, we can't get basic, but trust us this time.
0: Rick Smith joining us. The Daily Jolt starts here in Minneapolis on AM 950 and in Chicago on WCPT at 5 a.m. starting on Labor Day itself. Do you feel as if, you talked about getting to the bottom of the curve. You and I have talked over before about the union members who have supported MAGA over social issues. Do you feel that union membership, that some of these unions having indeed endorsed Trump and stuff, do you think that they have learned their lesson at this point, that they realize that there are no friends of theirs within the MAGA cult right now?
5: Oh, no. See, not my union. I've been a Teamster for more than 35 years. My union and Sean O'Brien, they haven't learned. Mm. In fact, O'Brien just put out a glowing thank you to Trump for backing the film credits, tax credits, which I'm not opposed to. I think it's a good thing. It's going to help some of my Teamster brothers and sisters. But the glowing, you know, just sloppy, wet kiss, I don't think so. I think there's still... look, you know, the Ohio Conference of Teamsters, you know, endorsed Vivek Ramaswamy. So, I mean, there are moments where I go, there's hope. And then there's moments where I go, the reality is things have not gotten bad enough yet. Mm-hmm. And I know I'm the doomsdayer. I'm the gloom and doom guy. But you think about when the last time we had a massive explosion of progressive policy and good worker-centric policy, it was after the Great Depression, after we had real pain and suffering, 25% unemployment, families living in Hoover tents, and you know, all of that stuff. So I do fear it's going to take something to get worse. Things are bad. Don't get me wrong. The economy sucks. No matter what Howard, what was his name again?
0: Lutnick, you can flip the N and L, and it makes a much more appropriate name.
5: Yeah, him. no matter what he says or Besant, whatever they're saying, because they have to. They have to paint the pretty picture. The economy's great. Or the economy, and it is for them.
0: Yeah.
5: But for you, me and my neighbors, things are hard. They're not impossible yet. And I fear it takes that point where we're all hungry. The old labor frame, when your stomach gets empty, your head gets right. Our stomachs aren't entirely empty yet.
0: Well, but unfortunately, they're getting there. And I'm going to talk about that coming up here in the next segment a little bit. But no, I agree with you. To a point, I think some of these people, the ability to admit, wow, these people have been working against me for too long is just too hard for them. And even
5: now, the enthusiasm has waned. I'm going to give you that.
0: Oh yeah. Well,
5: I've got red hats who the hats aren't there anymore.
0: Yeah.
5: But they're not ready to say they were wrong yet.
0: People noticed at the Minnesota State Fair that the red hats are not out. You're not seeing them. They're not saying that those people aren't there, but they're not showing their blind allegiance like they were before. That's for sure.
5: Deep fried Kool-Aid. My favorite.
0: Do not give them any more deep fried ideas on a stick. Okay. Rick Smith, you know him, you love him. He's got the new show, The Daily Jolt. It starts on Monday, Labor Day, right?
5: Absolutely. I do everything around Labor Day. I'm a labor guy, man.
0: There you go. Well, you're going to be here at The Truth. And that's so great content for you Monday morning, 5 a.m. and then Monday through Friday, 5 a.m. in both Minneapolis and Chicago. Rick, thank God you're on the good fight because, man, I without you, I think we'd be in a much bigger problem. So thank you very much for what you're doing.
5: Love you, brother. Good on you.
0: Thank you very much. Rick Smith, everybody. Gotta love Rick. We'll take a break. Come on back. I do want to talk a little bit about the price of groceries and gas when we do return. It is the Matt McNeil Show.
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0: It is the Matt McNeil Show. So yesterday, our good buddy, Jeff Stein, stopped on by to talk politics. And he brought up one of the points which I find to be, this was when he said this and it just kind of hit you. And it's something that he actually was relaying from a Republican who was warning other Republicans. When you get to the point where a pound of beef is more than the federal minimum wage, you can't sell your policies as economically sound anymore. So today, of course, it is Thursday. And if you know me at all, on Thursdays, I go grocery shopping. I go grocery shop in the morning. Go early. Trust me, it is one of the best times to go grocery shopping all week long. You get to get in, get out pretty quickly. The price of ground beef, $8.89 per pound. $8.89. The federal minimum wage is $7.25 an hour. Now, I know all MAGA people say nobody gets paid that. Actually, people do get paid that. That's especially in the reddest states because the business leaders there don't want to pay anybody else. Now, I have with me here right now my receipt from the grocery store today because we are getting towards Labor Day. Labor Day is generally, and I talked about this, by the way, I did office hours over at the Minocqua Brewing Company Times Substack page today. First time I did it, a lot of fun. Thanks, Kirk. I appreciate the outlet there. If I gave a little bit of a preview over there, you can go see it and subscribe to that page to see the whole video that I did over there as a precursor that's called Value. You want to get it first, go over there, Minocqua Brewing Company Times Substack page. But I wanted to kind of bring this point up because Labor Day, for me, you know, like Memorial Day, like the 4th of July, during the summer, you go on out. What do? Barbecue. Maybe some steaks, hot dogs, brats, some sausages, hamburgers, some fish. Nothing wrong with a little grilled salmon. Oh, love that. And even when I have some vegetarian friends out, you know, I grill actually a pretty good portobello mushroom, too. You can't buy, if you are making $7.25 an hour, you can't buy just the pound of beef in 1 hour. It would take you basically an hour and 20 minutes to make enough money to buy 1 pound of beef. No seasoning, no bun, no nothing else. So I looked at my bill because I did buy some cheese. I mean, if you want a cheeseburger, you know, who doesn't like a cheeseburger? That was a little more than $4 for a package of some sliced cheese, actual cheese, not the pre-processed stuff. And then I got as well, what was it? Oh, there it is. The buns were $4 for a pack of buns. So that was another $8. You're having to work basically 2.5 hours. 2.5 hours right now in America. Under the American minimum wage of $7.25 an hour. And by the way, I should also mention this. In a lot of these Republican states, they've argued that some of the jobs, particularly the service industry, should be paid $2 to $3 an hour because they get tips. And so they do. They got a waiver to where they can pay less money because their argument is, well, they get tips even though that doesn't work out. Sometimes it does. Depends on where you're working. But if you're in an economic downturn where people just don't have the extra money, well, then you're probably not going to get the tips. Just to get what was a staple of a Labor Day barbecue, 4 hamburgers with cheese and a bun, you have to work 2.5 hours at the federal minimum wage just to afford that. That is Trump economics. What you use... About 2 months ago, I got a message, I believe it was on Facebook, from a woman who said that she was really worried about where the economy is going because she was feeding her kids now twice a week ramen noodles. No fruit, no vegetables, no nothing, just ramen noodles. To get something in their stomach, ramen noodles. You know, the cheap 75-cent pack stuff, maybe even cheaper. I really am concerned how many meals per week now they're eating that are ramen noodles. How many people in this country today, their dinner tonight is discount cheese balls and a 2 liter of Mountain Dew because that's all they can afford. The amount of people who can't even afford that, who are going hungry today because of Trump's and conservatives and Republicans' economic policies. My 2.5 hours of working, which once again, the Republicans will tell you all day long, you're either not working hard enough or you should probably try to find something cheaper. Why are you getting hamburgers? Hamburgers are for wealthy people. Just to afford the meat, cheese, and buns. No salt or pepper, no ketchup or mustard, no tomatoes, lettuce, onion, no bacon, for God's sakes, no. Just to afford no sides, no chips, no fruit salad, no corn on the cob. Just to afford 4 cheeseburgers with nothing on them, you're looking at 2.5 hours of work each week. When you get to the point where things are that unaffordable for the vast majority of people, I think you have hit rock bottom. And granted, I understand what Rick Smith is saying when he was on with us here just a little bit ago, that, you know, you get to the point where the Hoover towns are back, where people cannot even get into, they can't afford a house. They have to build a shanty on the outside of town. And people forget that back in the 1930, 1931, 1932, Every town, including the small ones out in rural America, had an area where the Hoover town was, where basically people who had lost everything were building shanties and living in there to try to get by. I hope we don't have to get to that level. I would hope that what I just explained to you with my grocery store receipt should be enough to say, the hell with the Republicans, the hell with the MAGA folks, the hell with Trump. If you can't afford even we're not even talking about ribs or steaks. You just can't afford burgers. Well, there's only one explanation for it. Trump's economic policies suck, and we're all suffering. Atlanta, Seattle, Chicago. I'll talk to you on Tuesday. Have a good weekend. Minneapolis, St. Paul, Minocqua, hour two up next.
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14: I'm Dr. Anthony Lizowitz, and this is Climate Connections. Over time, many coastal cities have developed their shorelines and built seawalls to protect them from erosion and flooding.
15: So in Boston, for instance, a lot of the coastal areas used to be salt marshes and mudflats. A lot of those edges have been hardened into granite seawalls.
14: But Joe Christo of the nonprofit Boston Harbor Now says seawalls are inhospitable to shellfish, snails, and other coastal marine life.
15: A lot of times they just don't have those sort of nooks and crannies and crevices that really help nurture marine life. And it really hurts the biodiversity of regions where those seawalls exist.
14: So Christo's group is demonstrating a way to reduce the environmental harm of seawalls. They've worked with researchers, the city, and other groups to install living seawall panels at 2 waterfront sites in Boston. The concrete panels are bolted onto existing seawalls and have crevices that mimic rocky tidal habitats. They were installed almost 2 years ago and are already teeming with plants and animals.
15: Seaweed and mussels, oysters, snails, and different types of fish also being present in the water near the seawalls as well. So it's pretty exciting stuff.
14: Climate Connections is produced by the Yale Center for Environmental Communication. To learn more about climate change, visit climateconnections.org.
1: NBC News Radio, I'm Scott Carr. The jury in the Lindsey Clancy triple murder trial will return to deliberate tomorrow. The judge dismissed the jury after an eventful day that saw the judge clarify to the jury at their request the definition of reasonable doubt. Afterward, Clancy's lawyer claimed the issue surrounded a single juror and pushed the judge to have the juror dismissed, but the judge refused. Federal charges are now being filed against an ICE agent accused of lying about events leading up to the shooting of a Venezuelan immigrant in the leg. Charges against Christian Castro are not yet publicly available, but CNN reports he's facing several counts of making false statements. It marks the first time the Department of Justice has charged an ICE officer for conduct on duty, as immigration operations have been conducted nationwide. Parts of New York City will be lit up in bright pink tonight as New York State's one of several lowering flags to half-staff and honoring feminist movement icon Gloria Steinem, who passed away Wednesday. Liz Warner's in New York.
16: 16 landmarks throughout the state will be taking part in the tribute. Governor Hochul made the announcement. She said Steinem was a quintessential New Yorker who broke down barriers and changed what was possible for women everywhere. The tribute will return again throughout the state on the day of Steinem's funeral. In New York, I'm Liz Warner.
1: Roads across the country are starting to fill with Americans heading to their Labor Day holiday weekend destinations. The analytics company INRIX says this evening and tomorrow are expected to be the busiest times on the road. And airports will be extremely busy, with the TSA expecting to screen more than 17 million people between today and Wednesday. Forecasters are now warning part of Hawaii is in the prediction cone of a massive Category 4 Hurricane Lowell. The National Hurricane Center is warning people there Lowell could still be a major hurricane as it makes its approach early next week. And they say a direct landfall is possible. Scott Carr, NBC News Radio.
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2: NBC News Radio, I'm Scott Carr. Gas prices this Labor Day weekend are expected to be at record highs. AAA reports the national average for a gallon of regular gas is now $4.14. That's up 2 cents from Wednesday and 5 cents compared to a week ago. The judge in the Lindsey Clancy triple murder trial in Massachusetts has sent the jury back to deliberate again. On Thursday, the jury handed the judge a note, leading the judge to clarify to the jury the definition of reasonable doubt.
3: The burden is on the Commonwealth to prove beyond a reasonable doubt that the defendant is guilty of the charges made against her.
2: Later, Clancy's lawyer claimed the issue surrounded a single juror and pushed the judge to have that juror dismissed. The judge refused. The Trump administration's asking the Supreme Court to withhold delivery of some mail-in ballots. The emergency appeal stems from President Trump's executive order in March that gave federal agencies a larger role in running elections and over mail-in voting. Today, the Manhattan billionaire Leon Black skipped an appearance before the House Oversight Committee probing the Epstein files. Liz Warner has that.
4: Black, who works in private equity, was a friend of Epstein's, and he was accused of bankrolling the convicted sex offender after Epstein was sentenced to prison in 2008. Black has denied any wrongdoing, and he has filed suit against the Oversight Committee. The suit attempts to block subpoenas of nondisclosure agreements, which may have involved Black and women. Committee Chair James Comer says the committee is weighing weighing whether to file contempt charges against Black. In New York, I'm Liz Warner.
2: Officials in Minneapolis are shedding more light on a shooting that happened at an apartment high-rise, leaving two people dead Wednesday. They now believe the suspected shooter, Carlton Neil Johnson, was killed while exchanging gunfire with police. The incident started outside the building when Johnson shot a woman during a child custody exchange. He then went inside where he shot and killed two men before police got there. I'm Scott Carr.
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0: 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Better off with Blue Hop.
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9: NBC News Radio, I'm Tammy Trujillo. The jury in the Lindsey Clancy triple murder case will return to deliberate in the morning. The judge dismissed the jury after an eventful day that saw him clarify the definition of reasonable doubt. Afterward, Clancy's lawyer claimed the issue surrounds one single juror.
10: Basically, that there's a person who has doubt but will not listen to the judge's instruction.
9: He pushed to have that juror dismissed, but the judge refused. Clancy admits to killing her three children in 2023 but pleaded not guilty by reason of insanity. Her attorneys say she had a postpartum psychotic break. Americans are hitting the road to get to their Labor Day holiday weekend destinations. At the same time, AAA says gas prices are going up. The national average for a gallon of regular is $4.14. That's up 5 cents compared to a week ago. The cheapest gas is in Indiana at $3.44 a gallon. Drivers in California are paying the highest in the country at $5.78 a gallon.According to AAA, the most popular destinations this year include Seattle, Orlando, Florida, Boston, Denver, and New York City. Alaska cruises and national park vacations have also seen strong demand. President Trump says the U.S. has virtually unlimited amounts of mid- to high-grade munitions. He's pushing back on reports the Pentagon has depleted its stockpiles in the Iran war. Trump called journalists who report on shortages treasonous on Truth Social. He claimed the U.S. is producing munitions at levels never seen before. This as the war has entered its seventh month with no sign yet of a lasting peace deal.Spider-Man Brand New Day is expected to top the box office for a sixth straight time. The fourth installment in the Tom Holland-led franchise is projected to make between $13 and $18 million this weekend. Christopher Nolan's The Odyssey is likely to take second place with $7 to $10 million in its eighth week in theaters. New this week is the action crime thriller By Any Means. It's looking to make between $5 and $7 million in its debut.You're listening to the latest from NBC News Radio. The House of Representatives has passed legislation to crack down on universities that boycott Israel. Mark Mayfield has that story.
11: On Thursday, the House voted 237 to 169 to approve the Protect Economic and Academic Freedom Act. The legislation blocks federal aid to universities that engage in boycotts of Israel. The vote was mostly along party lines, with two Republicans voting no and 33 Democrats voting yes. It now heads to the Senate for consideration. I'm Mark Mayfield.
9: A senior civilian official for the Army has been promoted to acting U.S. Army Secretary. President Trump said on social media Thursday he was appointing Adam Tell to that position. Tell's the Assistant Secretary of the Army for Civil Works. He'll be taking over for Dan Driscoll, who turned in his resignation on Monday after some reported friction with Secretary of War Pete Hegseth. Hegseth congratulated Tell and called him a great patriot, who'll be an immediate asset to the U.S. Army. Two paintings stolen from New York City galleries in 1978 have been returned to their rightful owners. Jonathan O'Halloran reports.
12: The two paintings by 19th century artist Eastman Johnson were stolen from the Herschel and Adler and Kenneth Lux galleries nearly 50 years ago. An art dealer had spotted the paintings at a Long Island collector's estate sale and realized they had been stolen. An auction house worked with the man and helped track down the original owners. The two paintings are valued at about $200,000. In New York, I'm Jonathan O'Halloran.
9: The chase is on. The NASCAR Cup Series postseason kicks off with the Cookout Southern 500 on Sunday from Darlington Raceway. Denny Hamlin, Ryan Blaney, and Tyler Reddick are among 16 drivers vying for the championship. Ryan Preece stole the last spot following his victory at Daytona last weekend. Kyle Larson hopes to defend his title after winning it all last year. A total of 10 races will determine the champ. Tammy Trujillo, NBC News Radio.
13: And now for your Alternative Talk weather outlook. For your Friday, we'll have partly sunny skies throughout the day, giving us a high near 71 and calm winds. Overnight, increasing clouds with a low around 54. Heading into the weekend, a mostly cloudy day is in store for us on Saturday, bringing us a high near 71 and a low around 55. And finally for Sunday, mostly sunny skies, high near 72.
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0: Well, happy Thursday, everybody. I hope that you are, I mean, above all else, I hope that you are staying hydrated. It is just uncomfortable. Our mailman, the postman, just came, and I know that it's a challenging day to be delivering the mail, to be outside. So if you have the opportunity, one of our coworkers here offered him some water. And so please look out for the people who are working outside. This is the thing that I remember about some of these heat waves we've had is that a lot of schools are back in session, right? And you have these teams that start gearing up and practicing. And I think they've gotten better, I hope, making sure that the kids aren't outside in the heat overdoing it because we don't want to, it's not worth it. The couple of days of practice is not worth it. There's things you can do inside and air conditioning and gymnasiums and weight rooms. But I always get nervous when I see football teams out there practicing in this heat, especially with all their gear on. And we've got people doing all kinds of landscaping. There's construction work, of course, throughout the city, trying to get projects done. I saw that they are working to get some lanes open for Labor Day and various highways and expressways throughout the Chicagoland area. Again, just hope that everyone's safe. My husband and I saw several accidents today. There was actually an accident on 294 northbound around 1 p.m. It looked like a one car smashed into another and sent that car spinning. I'm not saying I'm perfect. There are times when I maybe, you know, put my foot on the gas a little too fast. I think we all do that once in a while, and we need to take a moment, take stock of why we are going so fast. Is it because you can? If you're in a hurry, that adrenaline, that anxiety that you have about being late or frustrated with other drivers, we are driving, you know, as, you know, people who love to remind us about the weaponizing of vehicles, it's because they are deadly objects, and far more people are killed because of speeding, because obviously of driving under the influence. We have to be careful out there. I just was very concerned about the folks who were involved in an accident. I know there have been several in the last few days. At any rate, just something that's on my mind today because we saw just a massive accident again on 294 North. I do want to let you know what's coming on the show today. We have some great guests throughout the show, as Joan was talking about. There is the Afternoon with Amy Goodman, an independent media in a time of elections, war, and rising authoritarianism, coming up this Sunday, September 6th. It'll be moderated by Damon Williams at the University of Illinois Chicago. And we are going to be talking to Erin Bozak, who's the Chicago Area Peace Action President. And she'll be talking about this appearance coming up this Sunday, September 6th. Again, you can go to it's going to be at the University of Illinois Chicago, Illinois Rooms AB at the Student Center East at 750 South Halsted. So I know a lot of folks really enjoy Amy Goodman's work, as I do, and it'll be a great event. I will be this Saturday at the Eddie Fest. We'll be at the Chicago Federation of Labor, Federation of Labor Labor Day event coming up this weekend, and I'll tell you more about that because I left out white paper. Oh, no, I have it right here. Eddie Fest is going to be going from noon to 5 at Steelworkers Park. There's going to be live music. There'll be professional wrestlers will be there. There's going to be food and craft vendors, a kids area with bounce houses, games, face painting, all of it free. And the event, of course, named for Ed Sadlowski, who's the steelworker who took on his own union's leadership and damn near won. Eddie Fest brings a celebration back to the neighborhood that built Chicago's labor movement. And that's again happening this Saturday, September 5th, in the 10th Ward. The parade steps off at 11. It's going to be on Ewing Avenue. So we look forward to seeing everybody there. I'll have a tent. I'll have some stickers with my silly face on it. Maybe some pens. I know Jerry and I will be out there. We've got beer, cans of beer, but we are not selling them nor giving them out. But we will share the, you got to see the labels, being able to see what the cans look like. The artwork is fantastic. I particularly love the West Coast IPA named Fascist Tears. 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Lovely to have you join us. 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Every single cup of coffee tastes like a love letter in a mug, and I love their coffee. The coffee I had when I was in Canada was great, in Quebec and Montreal. Still love coming home to a cup of Pride Coffee Roasters. They will be at the Jefferson Park Sunday Market this Sunday from 9:30 to 1:30. That's Jefferson Park Park. That's at Lawrence and Long. I say Park Park because Jefferson Park is a neighborhood. We have a park in Jefferson Park, so that's why I say it's Jefferson Park Park. At any rate, they will also be in Skokie, in there, right across the street from their library as well. So make sure you check out your local farmers market in your community as we turn towards. I know it's hard to imagine the fall coming with 95 degree weather, but it's right around the corner, and you gotta get out and support. Not just support. I always say support local businesses and artists and produce vendors. You know, some of the ranchers that sell great meat. Also to gather, and it's just a wonderful way to join your community and just hang out, mingle, listen to good live music, eat some good food, find a farmer's market in your area. We also want to thank our friends at the American Foundation for Suicide Prevention. That's AFSP.org. We'll be joining them for the Walk Out of Darkness on October 3rd. And I hope that you can join us that day. And we're going to be not broadcasting live, but having interviews and just joining with people and supporting the work that the American Foundation for Suicide Prevention does and support mental health. We want to support those. Everybody, we all need mental health support. I've said this over and over again. Just like when you schedule an appointment for the dentist and you should be doing it once every 6 months, as long as you're on the phone, as long as you're making appointments, make one with your therapist, with you know, maybe find somebody in your area or virtually, just to check in, just to talk to somebody and just check in with how you're feeling and talk to somebody. And I also want to thank our friends at Source Solar. We had Peter Sorellis and Warren Price in studio yesterday. It was so great to hang out with them, along with Ken Mejia Beal and our friend Jordan. Go to source.solar and make an appointment with Peter Sorellis. Maybe it's time to get solar panels on your house or business. And Peter will walk you through that entire process. Vivian, I have to remember, I totally flaked and forgot to pass along your information. I will take a picture of your info and make sure that Peter has that as well. So thank you, everybody, who joined our conversation yesterday. Our number here is 773-763-9278. That's 773-763-9278. As I mentioned, we'll be talking to our friends from the Chicago Peace. Hold on, so many. It's funny. Andy told me there was a lot of paper today, and he's not wrong because now I can't remember what's what. Here we go. Erin Bosack's going to join us at 5:30 to talk about the Amy Goodman event. She is the Chicago Area Peace Action president. And then at after 6, we're going to talk to Mark Avart, the host of My Labor Radio. We'll talk about Labor Day, and he'll be joining us next Thursday, I believe, in studio. And then we're going to talk to author, historian, and somebody that I'm really looking forward to talking to because I've had the opportunity to read some of his book, not the whole thing. But we're going to talk to James Loeffler, who's the author, he's the history and director. He's the director of Jewish studies at Johns Hopkins University. And we'll talk about his book in just a little bit. His book is Exceptional Hatred, Anti-Semitism, and the Fight Over Free Speech in Modern America. It is really, you know, we're going to talk about in particular three moments in history, including that during just immediately after World War II. We're going to talk about the 1960s during the Civil Rights Movement. And we're going to talk about he actually was a witness in one of the cases against the people who were chanting "The Jews will not replace us" in West Virginia. Was it West Virginia? And we're going to talk about that neo-Nazi march. We're also going to talk about the neo-Nazi march in Skokie. We're going to talk about the fact that there were even trials and we didn't know about it. I believe 6 of them pled guilty. One was on trial and they ended up, without a decision. I believe that I don't know if it was a mistrial, but we'll find out more about that from Jeff in a little bit. The number again, 773-763-9278. I didn't have too much of a chance yesterday to talk about our trip to Canada because we had so much to talk about with our guests in studio. I have to say, if you have the opportunity, first of all, just to travel, even if it's just to go someplace, I don't intend to go to places that are run by, if so many of these business owners, I guess the guy who owns Buc-ee's says he's not going to open up in states with Democrats that run the states, don't take your money to those states either. If I could bypass Indiana, and I typically prefer going to Wisconsin, although it does have a supermajority in their legislature, but of MAGA, I am hoping to help them out with that during the midterms. I could not have planned a more strangely timed vacation than to be in Canada when Donald Trump decided to sign an executive order renaming Lake Ontario. What in the... And then to triple down on these trade tariffs. And then we had this guy on TV. I don't know which secretary it was. It's one of the ones I don't like, which is all of them. And he was talking about how we're not at war with Canada. What are they going to do? Roll up with a submarine? They're not at war with us. Basically saying, like, just laughing at the idea. What we have done is damaged our relationship with one of our strongest allies in the world. There were shirts in Canada that I'm sure have been there since Trump took office and said that Canada was going to be the 51st state. They have shirts that say Canada is not for sale. I don't blame them. It was a wonderful trip. I did talk to some Canadians about our president. You know, when they say, some of them were saying that it's temporary, they see this this leadership as temporary. And yeah, I mean, at some point he's got to go. I feel like, hey, Jim, how are you doing? Do you remember It's a Wonderful Life and they're at Martini's, you know, Clarence and Jimmy Stewart at Martini's?
1: Hey, Betty,
0: he says, out
1: Betty.
0: You go, through the door, through the window, right?
1: Yeah, but, you know, I can't even watch it anymore. You know, everybody's gone. But the one that really got me is when he loses the money in the bank. You know, when the guy can't find the dough. Yeah, that gives me the... But anyway, yeah, I've seen it many, many times. But anyway, I was thinking about measles. Measles, yeah. They've got a report. You know, we can't trust anything that this administration does. But it's probably five times as many. A couple of kids died in Texas, a couple in Pennsylvania. And it's school time, and it's winter, and when kids are in, and it's, you know, in the classroom, bundled together, the odds are it's going to go even higher. Now, you know that nobody can explain that the way they're going to dish it out, Trump suddenly decides when he's doing the ballroom, oh, by the way, I think I'll make it three different vaccines. You don't have to go to the doctor three. You take your child to the doctor three different times while I'm the ballroom together. And the other thing, you know, real quick, Patty, is the e-bike. Now, I was coming home a couple weeks ago, and there's two young girls on their e-bikes, and they look irresistible to a kid. I mean, absolutely irresistible, because we rode our bikes everywhere, but, you know, we didn't have helmets in those days, but there wasn't many cars on the street, and there were no big cars. My point is, a couple of them were killed in the area. And they, just their parents coaxing them to put a helmet on and then try to, because it's so, you know, people drive so great. You're talking open up with driving, but I've never seen people drive so aggressively as they do today.
0: Yeah, it's scary out there.
1: Yeah, it is. I used to live, when I lived downtown, I'd cross State Street with some groceries and so on. And if people would just be going 10, 50, I mean, you know, yeah. they yield to you. Now, it's a jump ball. I mean, it's a coin flip.
0: You know, you bring up something interesting, because in Canada, they have, like, really, I think, significant culture when it comes to pedestrians, to cyclists. You always give the pedestrian the right of way. Here, people honk at pedestrians when they're crossing.
1: I've never seen it so aggressive. They're so aggressive now. But you know what I loved about Canada? There's another thing, Patty, was, did you go to any of the exhibits like back into the, you know, 100 years ago and so on?
0: Oh, yeah.
1: But, I mean, aren't they pristine and the people so lovely? They treat the visitors so lovely. And, you know, because I was in my outpost there in Toronto, and, you know, I thought, my God, you know, it's absolutely immaculate, and the people are so friendly. Anyway, Patty, thanks for taking my call.
0: Of course,
1: thank
0: Jim.
1: You.
0: Have a good night, Jim. Let's take a break here and continue our conversation. We come back. The number is 773-763-9278. More. I couldn't do it. I had to sneeze. I was really trying to get to the... I think in 12 years, I really thought I could keep talking without sneezing. This is the first, I think it's the second time in 12 years that I've had to sneeze on an open mic. I apologize to everybody. Thank you for your God bless yous and salutes. I feel compelled when somebody else sneezes. More in a moment on WCPT 820 Heartland Signal. KKNW 1150. I don't even know how. Okay, more after this.
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0: We are taking your phone calls at 773-763-9278, as well as your texts to the same number. Let me know what's on your mind today, what's going on in the news. How many people are following the Lindsay Clancy case? And I am hesitant to really have a wide discussion about it because of the reactions that have been coming from people about in regards to women and our instability and all these things. And then there's the legal system. There's also the difference between how Lindsay Clancy and a black woman who was charged with similar charges of murder and her children. And not, first of all, obviously not the same amount of press. The discussion was different. There wasn't this rallying around her. And I understand, I don't want to say I understand all of it. There isn't the same sort of energy behind this man who took the lives of everyone in his family in Montana as there is for saying that women are unstable. There's like Sean Hannity went off on Lindsay Clancy. And I'm just wondering if folks are following this case because there were some interesting developments today. Apparently one of the jurors is not following the judge's instructions. They have been in deliberations for dozens of hours. And it's really, we're also kind of being, I think, fed a narrative on social media. It's really hard to tell what is what in a situation like this. At any rate, I've been watching way too much of the serious, heavy stuff. So I think I'm looking forward to finding out what Scott Duff and Rebecca have to say tomorrow on Joan's show. She's going to have Rebecca Ford and Scott Duff out. And I'm hoping that their monthly chat about TV, movies, theater, and so much more will perhaps be filled with some comedies. Because I maybe watched this documentary about the pastor's wife. Wow. Okay. That was exhausting. So I'm looking forward to hearing what they have to say about what's out there. And she'll also, Joan will also have Michael Gebert, the James Beard award-winning food writer, video producer, and author of The Chicago Way, an oral history of Chicago dining. He's going to be appearing at Chicago's Printers Row Lit Fest on Saturday, July 12th. And again, that'll be on Joan's show. Looking forward to those conversations. And on Richard Chu's show, for everyone listening to WCPT, Karen Byrne, co-host of the True Blue Politics podcast, will be on. Patty Garcia, Democratic candidate for Congress in the 4th District of Illinois. And Mayor Brandon Johnson will be in with the September edition of This Month with the Mayor. Choose Views, weekdays 6 to 8 Central on WCPT 820, the Heartland Signal website, TuneIn, YouTube, and Facebook. And I also want to remind you that Joan is on from 2 to 5 Central, right here, same place as Richard. And on my show tomorrow, we're going to have Ernie Marcelin, the 2026 candidate for Illinois Senate District 38. We'll have Joyce Porter, who is going to talk about the Oak Park Film Festival. She's the founder and board president. And that festival would be September 19th and 20th. We're also going to have Samantha Jane from Baked by Jane Chicago Cafe right here on the Northwest Side. She has events for veterans to come in and gather. And she also runs a neighborhood business that I want to hear how things are going, whether it's the tariffs or what people are talking about in her cafe, because this is where community gathers. These are little coffee shops across the country. Also want to thank everybody for, we've got Steve from Des Plaines who's on the line. Hey, Steve. What's on your mind, my friend?
15: Hey there, Dal. I'm not hydrated. As you know, I am a tug point. I am on a roof as we speak, tug pointing a parapet wall, and I'm constantly sucking down water to stay hydrated.
0: Okay, good. Stay hydrated. Yes.
15: Yeah. It's been brutal a couple of days. I know you said your father was a pointer, so I'm on a roof as we speak, rebuilding America one brick at a time.
0: Yep.
15: Hey, I've got a real quick Dolly Parton story.
0: Yes, please.
15: That you might get a kick out of. I lived in Nashville in the early '80s, and you know I'm a Mason Tuck Pointer, and my partner down there. I had a chance to work on the chimney at Dolly Parton's house. I had a chance
0: what?
15: To do it.
0: Get out of here!
15: Yes,
0: come on, that's amazing.
15: Yes, I'm serious. Well, what it is, you got figured 40 years ago.
0: Sure.
15: I mean, he kind of knew about her, but I wasn't in Nashville for a country western music. I was down for other reasons, and he said, "Well, we're going to work on that gal. She's in the Harpy on Saturday night. You want to go down there and work on it?" And I turned it down.
0: You what?
15: I turned it down.
0: What?
15: Yes, I turned it down.
0: Why?
15: I wanted to do something else because I wasn't all that up on country western music, and she wasn't. I mean, in 1980, she was just starting to break through in 1980.
0: I know, that's true. Yeah,
15: I heard about her, you know, and it's like,
0: sure.
15: Yeah, I got other things to do, and I tell that story now, and people are like want to throw bricks at my head.
0: Wow, what a wild missed opportunity. Well, yeah, and you know, it's funny, my dad was a tuck pointer too, and I bet you he would have done the same thing. He'd probably be I got other work to do.
15: We're work rats. I get a side job or something like that. Hey, I'm going to do that.
0: Well, if you get a chance, there's a great interview that she gave with, I believe it's Conan O'Brien, about her first time.

0: 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Better off with Blue Hop.
1: Take a break here. 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And we will talk about Amy Goodman's appearance this weekend at UIC. 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
2: NBC News Radio, I'm Tammy Trujillo. A senior civilian official for the Army is being promoted to acting U.S. Army Secretary. President Trump said on social media Thursday he was appointing Adam Tell to the position. Tell's the Assistant Secretary of the Army for Civil Works. He'll take over for Dan Driscoll, who turned in his resignation on Monday after some reported friction with Secretary of War Pete Hegseth. The Massachusetts jury in the Lindsey Clancy triple murder trial will be back in the morning for another round of deliberations. The judge dismissed the jury Thursday after an eventful day that saw him clarify to the jury the definition of reasonable doubt. California lawmakers are passing Leno's Law. The bipartisan bill aims to relieve more classic car owners from California's emission rules, which are the strictest in the nation. It's backed by comedian Jay Leno, who owns hundreds of classic cars and motorcycles stored at his garage in Burbank. Tammy Trujillo, NBC News Radio.
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5: And now for your Alternative Talk weather outlook. For your Friday, we'll have partly sunny skies throughout the day, giving us a high near 71 and calm winds. Overnight, increasing clouds with a low around 54. Heading into the weekend, a mostly cloudy day is in store for us on Saturday, bringing us a high near 71 and a low around 55. And finally for Sunday, mostly sunny skies, high near 72.
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1: Thank you so much for joining us as we continue our drive home here on WCPT 820 Heartland Signal. As I mentioned, we are giving away tickets to go see Amy Goodman, but everyone can go see Amy Goodman by going to chaipeaceaction.org. That's Chicago Area Peace Action's website. That's chaipeaceaction.org. And joining us on the line right now is Aaron. Aaron, I didn't ask you off the air the correct pronunciation of your name. How are you doing, Aaron? How do I say your last name?
8: I'm very good. Thanks for having me. It's Bosak, and you were very close. Thanks.
1: I was like, you know, I probably don't have the right pronunciation, so thank you for your patience. I appreciate it. Thank you. Thank you. Tell us about yourself before we talk about this event. Where are you from, Aaron? Where'd you grow up?
8: Oh, wow. Nice question. Thank you. I grew up in Ohio, in Toledo, Ohio, actually, but I've been

0: been here in Chicago for 25 years, so it feels like home now.
1: What brought you to Chicago?
0: First school and then work and a little combination of the two. I went to undergrad for 2 years here and then went back to Ohio to finish. And then I came back here to do grad school and I became a teacher. I was a high school English teacher for 10 years.
1: Where'd you go for grad school and then where'd you teach?
0: I went to grad school at National Lewis University, which is a teacher's college. Yep. And then I taught at Glenbrook South High School.
1: Excellent. Wow. Yep. So tell us a little bit about this path then from getting your degree and your master's in education, teaching high school English, and then becoming the Chicago Area Peace Action president. Tell us about this.
0: Yeah, well, there's a little bit of a leap there. After I left teaching, I started working for an educational services company. So that's still my full-time day job. I help schools bring in extracurricular activities that'll help students build good study skills. But a couple years ago, after October 7th, I got really activated. I had never been an activist. I had never even been to a protest before. I'm a little embarrassed to say. But I just wanted to get involved and see how I could make a difference. So I started going to events around the city, following different organizations on Instagram that seemed to be doing good work. And one thing led to another, and I eventually got hooked up with Chicago Area Peace Action. And it just felt like home, you know, how you can try a few different things, different jobs or different volunteer gigs, and you just got to keep looking till you find the one that feels like your people. And that's what I found at Kappa.
1: I think that, and it's interesting you say that you're embarrassed to say that you hadn't been an activist, I don't think there's not a timeline, there's not an expiration date, which I think is important for everyone to consider, right? To reflect on and say, you know, it's if not now, when is also the thing.
0: Absolutely. Absolutely. And I've come to really believe that we're all on some kind of a journey or a trajectory towards, I don't know, being more awakened to issues that matter to us or more willing to get involved in different ways. And I wouldn't want anyone to criticize me for the path that I'm on. And I think it's important that we allow everybody to discover what's next for them along the way towards their own goal in this area.
1: Well, as a commentator, I reserve the right to criticize people, but I try to at least be a little bit tongue in cheek about it. And here's the thing is that you're right. And there are things like even today, I have an author coming up a little bit later to talk about anti-Semitism and the First Amendment and hate speech. And, you know, I'm reading this book and I am, it's sort of, even as a, I have a degree in history and, you know, you look around and you go, how did I not know this? I mean, I think that, but to me, that is what it means. We're going to talk about progressive journalism and how to get involved. To me, that is what being a progressive is being open to new information and going, oh, I didn't know that. This is what I want to do next.
0: 100%. And I've been really happy to be a part of what Kappa does because, you know, we try to have a really big tent. We try to make sure that people from all different political stripes feel welcome. And it doesn't matter if you read the New York Times religiously or if you watch Amy Goodman religiously or wherever you are on the spectrum of different, types of media you listen to, that you feel like you can learn something new, discuss issues in new ways. Yeah, it's important.
1: It is. And that's really, it's also, it's not even just a part of being a progressive. I think it's what we should embrace as human beings.
0: Yeah. Yeah, absolutely. I mean, you're getting deep on me, Patty. I mean, where are we going with this conversation?
1: Because we're talking about journalism, you know, and where we are right now in this moment in history, right? And not even in this moment in history. This didn't happen overnight, what's going on, whether it's ICE agents ripping people apart, you know, from their families, out of their cars, putting them in detention centers, attacking protesters. It didn't happen overnight. And it wasn't even, like, we talk about this sort of slow, like the frog in the water, right? Either them in hot water and they jump out, or it's a slow boil. It's a little bit of all of it. As you said, we're all on this journey, and when we become aware of how other people are suffering or being treated, that's what's so important about the work that Amy Goodman does. So tell us a little bit about Kappa joining forces with Amy Goodman in this event at UIC.
0: Yeah, thank you. Well, we, as I mentioned, Kappa really likes to do educational events, and I was just thinking as you were talking about how I have seen people in just the past couple of years that I've been really involved really shift their perspective, and I think it's because the narrative has changed, because all kinds of different organizations are refusing to back down, refusing to be quiet about whether it's about the genocide in Gaza, the war in Iran, climate change. And so, this is the kind of work we do on a really small scale. We have documentary screenings. We have panel discussions with experts who come in and share their stories. But Amy Goodman does this on a really, you know, obviously a grand scale. She's been at it for 30 years. And we just wanted to bring in someone who could speak to the stories that she's seen, the difference that it makes to let people have a voice. And, you know, I think she's going to talk on Sunday about the importance of hyper-local media, mm-hmm. and this idea that you don't want to have pundits sharing the news or analyzing what's happening. You want to have the people who current events are actually affecting telling their stories. And she's really good at that. And she's committed to not only letting people tell their stories, but also letting all of us know what kinds of things are being done in the name of the United States, right that we haven't given consent to. And so we just wanted to, you know, give her a platform and invite people who've maybe never heard of her and people who are diehard listeners to hear what she has to say.
1: I agree completely. And that's fantastic. And I love the work that you guys all do. And again, it's this Labor Day weekend, the Chicago Area Peace Action is going to be hosting Amy Goodman, who's the founder of Democracy Now! You hear every single night here on WCPT and obviously across the country. And if you're listening digitally around the world, she'll be talking about independent journalism's role in fighting authoritarianism. And, you know, the reason I was thinking about this, the book that I'll be talking about a little bit later in the show about hatred and extremism is, you know, there a lot of folks don't want to say, like, let's talk about maybe even defending trans individuals, right? Folks don't even want to answer the questions. They don't want to deal with it. And that gives that vacuum lets authoritarians sort of fill the void and dominate the conversation. And if we're not educated about it, and as you mentioned, hearing people's stories, it only spreads to everybody, doesn't it?
0: Yes, yes. And I think that the root of, at least for me, a lot of what has inspired me to be more active and to get more involved in organizing is hearing people's stories, you know? And so I think that part of what, you know, people are going to come to this event and Amy's going to talk about being a journalist. Not all of us are going to go out and become journalists ourselves, doing what you do every day. But how can we listen to stories of people who maybe aren't in our immediate environment? How can we find what's common between us and people who don't share every single view? You know, we have to be willing to have imperfect allies. We have to be willing to come together with people who maybe don't agree with us on everything, but they know that they want affordable health care. They know they want their kids to be safe. And I think the only way we're going to turn things around in this country is if we are willing to build coalitions with people who, you know, are a little bit different from us, but who still deep down have the same values and who we can build something more free for everybody.
1: And that's something we've kind of been twirling around over the last few weeks is this idea that, you know, because MAGA uses fear and hatred as its sort of launching point to achieve their goals, right? Mm-hmm. And people will vote against their best interests, whether it's farmers and their ability to withstand these tariff wars and, you know, these hedge fund investors buying up their land or the cattle, all the different decisions that are fundamentally hurting them. But it was the fear and the hatred, and people will argue with me on that, and I don't see any other way around it. And for Democrats, for liberals, for progressives, to your point, it's like we may not agree on everything, but we have to find coalitions to get thriving wages, as you mentioned, healthcare. For me, healthcare and climate, those are our crises of our generation, wouldn't you say, amongst the things that we need to be focusing on?
0: Yeah, absolutely. And the things that young people are most concerned about as well. You know, we at Kappa, we recently convened a youth focus group to hear what Gen Z folks are most concerned about. And it was really interesting to hear the various ways in which some of them really were eager to come together and find common ground, even amidst differences. And then there were other times when it was really important that certain people in the room just shut up and listened, because there were perspectives and there were experiences, particularly amongst people of color, that they just weren't aware of, you know? So I think there's a balance. I don't want to give the impression that we all just got to, you know, set aside our differences and find a way kumbaya to agree on everything, but it's hard work, you know, it's hard work. And if you look at countries where, other models are, you know, being attempted, it's because they're doing the hard work of having hard discussions and, and not letting fear stop them. I think that you're right that Donald Trump just thinks that he can, pull some strings and make fear be the guiding principle. And we can't let that happen.
1: I agree. I just got back from Canada. I was there for a week. I happened to be there when he renamed the lake with the swish of a pen. But it was wild. You know, one of the things that came up was someone said to me, well, we just see this as temporary. And I get that, you know, but to me, World War II was also temporary. And even it, look, even when he's out of office, we still have millions of people who are bloodthirsty for somebody to be, you know, whose life can be taken by the hands of ICE agents simply because they don't have the right paperwork.
0: Right.
1: And so that, I mean, it is, as you mentioned, it's a lot of hard work. What countries do you look toward as far as like building the coalitions that you want to sort of follow?
0: Well, I mean, I can't speak out of turn because I'm not a historian and I haven't studied closely, but I've been to some events where I've learned about in places like Cuba, for example, and in some other South American countries where they're working to build, you know, socialist structures that work. People come together where they have representatives and they'll have huge gatherings to discuss policy, you know, and we talk about how, you know, politics has to be local and you should vote local and that's where you can really make a difference. But I think there are countries that are really experimenting with how can you have the actual people be their own representatives and really get down and dirty and have long discussions until you can figure out how to agree. So yeah. Again, don't quote me, but that's what I think of when I imagine what's possible.
1: Wonderful. And again, one way to feel, I think, less powerless is to participate and join community at events like this. Amy Goodman, by the way, is this a comedian? Damon Williams is hosting this?
0: Everybody thinks it's a comedian. This is a different Damon Williams.
1: Okay, because I'm friends with a Damon Williams, and I was like, wait a minute. Okay, so Damon Williams, tell us, this is a moderator or the host of the event.
0: Yes. Okay. Yeah, Damon A. Williams. He is the co-founder of Respair Media and Production, which is a really cool organization. They've been around for, I think, 10 years. And they, among other things, they build media projects about communities that are challenging power. And he and his co-founder, Daniel Kissinger, have also been doing an award-winning podcast called Ergo for years, where they interview people who are fighting state violence, who are fighting for climate justice, and just really learning a lot about what it takes to be free and how to build, you know, a better system. The other cool thing about him is that he's really he's an artist and a performer himself, and he really seems to believe in the importance of like everybody finding their own creative voice. And I think that's important. You know, we have to be comfortable speaking and expressing ourselves if we want to then get out in the streets and express ourselves on political topics as well. So he's really well informed. He's on his podcast. He talks to a wide range of people, from young activists to, you know, people like Bill Ayers, who have been doing this for decades. And so I think he's going to bring a really cool perspective. He does a similar thing that Amy does, but in a young, maybe more hip way.
1: It's funny because I had to interview her several months ago, and it was weird because I do listen to her every single night. But she has this, while she's done this for 30 years, there's such passion and such that preserves a youthfulness in the work that she does, but also the wisdom and the perspective, the experiences are incredible. So folks, you're in for a really incredible conversation. The event is going to be from 2:30 to 4. And again, that's in Amy Goodman at the University of Illinois, Chicago, Illinois Rooms AB, Student Center East, which is located at 750 South Halsted, right here in Chicago. Tickets are $35, $10 for students, and perhaps if you prefer to pay $10, that they also will accommodate you as well. And where should folks go? Because I have a link for Tiny URL, but should they go to the CAPA website?
0: Yeah, shypeaceaction.org will bring you to our homepage, and you'll see the event with Amy Goodman right there on the first page. You can click and register. It's very easy. You can also show up at the door and pay for your ticket when you arrive if you want.
1: Excellent. And by the way, folks, this is being co-sponsored by DePaul Humanities Center and University of Illinois Chicago's Institute for the Humanities, a political science department, and its international studies program. And for folks who want to find out more, they should also about the work that you all do in the relationship with also Peace Action nationally. Again, folks, you can also go to chipeaceaction.org and get involved, right? I mean, this is a great way to get started with something I think everyone that's listening is passionate about.
0: Absolutely. And to find people who feel the same as you and find your home, possibly, as an organizer.
1: Excellent. Oh, well, thank you so much again, Erin. It's been a pleasure talking to you. Erin Bosak is the Bosak. Is that right?
0: Bosak, yep.
1: Bosak. It's on the second part. Bosak is the Chicago Area Peace Action president. It's been a pleasure talking to you. And anytime you're around, if you want to come to the Northwest Side, we'd love to have you in studio. But don't hesitate to reach out if you have another event you want people to know about. We'd love to talk to you again.
0: I love it. Thanks so much, Patty.
1: Thank you. Have a good evening. Take care. 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When we come back, the phone lines are open, 773-763-9278. 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

0: Steve Goody sounds awfully passionate about voting. We are heading into the midterms. Early voting starts a lot sooner than you think. I believe it's the end of September, at least for the Chicagoland area. And the idea that we're even having a conversation about whether or not the U.S. Postal Service will accept and process your mail-in ballot is absolutely bonkers to me. If they cannot win, they will cheat. There is no getting around it. If they cannot win, they will cheat. And I do agree with some of the conversations have been revolving around, you know, why Donald Trump and, you know, was so adamant that he had to have won the 2020 election was because Russia helped him out the first time. He couldn't believe they couldn't get it done again. And the idea is really, I mean, what upside down are we living in that he is so eager to lick Putin's bottom? I guess I'm trying not to be too graphic. Apparently, I bothered somebody yesterday with my bidet conversation. I did not know that that was, I wasn't like, I didn't think I was graphic about it. I was just, I don't have a bidet at home. And when I have the opportunity to use a bidet, I enjoy said equipment. At any rate, this guy, he thinks not only does he, you know, Putin's his friend, of course he's benefiting from the relationship, whether or not he's an asset. I mean, I don't know if we will ever know, but it certainly has the feeling of if it walks like a duck, if it quacks like a duck, I'm just saying it's a duck and duck. Quack. And, you know, now we're what? Now we're withholding support to Ukraine, to South Korea, to Taiwan, because he is so. Is there, you know, any way for us to? Is it so much is happening that we are incapacitated? Like, you know, so many. I'm not even able to articulate it because so many bad things are happening so quickly. I mean, I just saw a Fox commentator say again that the birth rates are dropping because not enough 15 to 19 year old girls are having babies. That since we've encouraged teenagers to wait to have babies, now we have a drop in birth rates, as if that were a bad thing for a child to not have a baby, which brings me to a horrifying story in California where the body of a dead infant was discovered on a highway and they were are looking for the mother to arrest her. And it turns out the mother, the woman, the girl that gave birth to the baby is 14 years old. The story leads with police are hunting for this girl. I don't know if they've caught her yet. She's 14 years old. They don't know if she did take the baby's life. They do know somehow. This is such a bonker story. They do know that the father of the baby is her father. But the news story, the media will tell you that the police are looking to arrest the 14-year-old for suspicion of murder, not as the, they're not looking for her as the victim of rape and incest. What are we doing? And I bring that up because it all sort of goes together. This, you know, the diminishing of whether it's women in the military or even women in this administration. And did I see that Secretary McMahon has now eliminated the Office of Special Education? So now if you have a child with special needs, what agency do you? And by the way, when I ran for office in 2020, I remember people telling me and conservatives, because I live in a fairly conservative area. They voted 52% for Trump, and I grew up with a lot of folks who were willing to listen to me because they know that I am no nonsense. Like they appreciate where I'm coming from. When you tell your story, this is what we were talking about with our friend Aaron a moment ago and Amy Goodman and the work that she does. When you tell your story, there are people who will respond to that. And my origin story for wanting to run for office was based on my experience in Springfield and advocating for individuals with disabilities and the families who love them and care for them and caregivers, because I do believe that kind of work is what the government can do well if we are intentional about where the money goes and how those programs are run and distributed and the way people have access to them. And from that, I believe that when we are putting our money where our values are, because people will say, of course, I think we should help people with disabilities. Of course, I think we should help people with, you know, who are senior citizens. And of course, I think kids should have proper education and childcare for families who are working. And it's expensive to be able to, in order to provide for your family, to have health insurance, of course. And they'll say all of that and then still vote against the candidates who tell you that is what they are going to fight for. They would rather vote for somebody who tells you that a trans athlete is a danger to society. The percentage of which any of us are affected. And I've seen these bills, like there are hundreds of bills across the country, protect girl sports. I was an athlete in grade school and in high school. And I will tell you, they don't care about women's sports. Are they? People showed up for the opening day for women's baseball and nobody's going to those games. How invested are you? How much do you really care? Is it because you had a teenage daughter and you had to drive her to practice? Like I remember during COVID, a former classmate of mine from Lane Tech, his kids are athletes and he was really mad about the masks. Like his thing was that his kids couldn't play sports. Darren, dude, you and I played high school sports. Like, it was great. Neither one of us were going to go pro. You know, if your thing is that it builds character and you want your kids to learn something, maybe learning tolerance, acceptance of, maybe those are good qualities to learn. And I really do think you know, I guess you think that competition is the sole basis, the only reason to participate and beating somebody, right? I mean, literally beating somebody because, to prove that you are better. When it really does come down to, for me, participating in sports was about being a part of a group. Oh, how am I late? Well, I just am prattling on. Okay, someone's just messaging me that I'm late for the break. Let's take a break here and continue our conversation when we come back on WCPT 820 Heartland Signal. I'm just saying, we're all on the same team. It's called humanity. More after this.
1: Hi, Matt McNeil here. Well, this sucks. Trump 2.0 is a disaster packaged in a nightmare, wrapped in incompetence, smelling like hot sewage, and delivered like a ball peen hammer to the nether region. So, as expected. Sometimes it can be tough to figure out whose constitutional rights are being violated in any given hour, so listen to my show, The Matt McNeil Show, as I sort through the crimes against humanity, usually cracking a joke or two along the way. It's The Matt McNeil Show, Tuesdays and Thursdays at 5 p.m. and overnights at 2 a.m. on 1150 a.m. KKNW.
2: I'm Dr. Anthony Lizowitz, and this is Climate Connections. Iowa, Kansas, Nebraska, and Oklahoma have long been considered the heart of Tornado Alley. But Illinois, which historically averages about 50 tornadoes per year, recorded about 200 in just the first half of this year. And in Mississippi, 8 tornadoes hit on a single night in May. Events like this can leave people wondering if climate change is increasing the risk of tornadoes. But Jeff Trapp, a professor of atmospheric sciences at the University of Illinois, says the answer is uncertain. Data show that tornadoes are getting more frequent in areas east of the Great Plains.
3: Mississippi and Alabama, Tennessee and Kentucky really pop up, and even southern Illinois and southern Indiana.
2: And clusters of tornadoes are becoming more common.
3: On the days that tornadoes do form, there tend to be more tornadoes.
2: But Trapp says what's driving these changes remains an open question. A warmer atmosphere can fuel strong thunderstorms, which are critical for tornado formation. But tornadoes also require certain wind conditions, and how climate change is affecting those is much more complex. So scientists are still working to understand the links between global warming and these dangerous events. Climate Connections is produced by the Yale Center for Environmental Communication. To learn more about climate change, visit climateconnections.org.
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17: NBC News Radio, I'm Tammy Trujillo. A senior civilian official for the Army is being promoted to acting U.S. Army Secretary. President Trump said on social media Thursday he was appointing Adam Tell to the position. Tell is the Assistant Secretary of the Army for Civil Works. He'll take over for Dan Driscoll, who turned in his resignation on Monday after some repeated friction with Secretary of War Pete Hegseth. The jury in Massachusetts in the Lindsey Clancy triple murder trial will be back in the morning for another round of deliberations. The judge dismissed the panel Thursday after an eventful day that saw him clarify for the jury the definition of reasonable doubt. Clancy's lawyer claims the issue surrounds a single juror.
18: Basically, that there's a person who has doubt but will not listen to the judge's instruction.
17: He pushed to have the juror dismissed, but the judge refused. Clancy's admitted to killing her 3 children in 2023 but pleaded not guilty by reason of insanity. The House of Representatives has passed legislation to crack down on universities that boycott Israel. That story from Mark Mayfield.
19: On Thursday, the House voted 237 to 169 to approve the Protect Economic and Academic Freedom Act. The legislation blocks federal aid to universities that engage in boycotts of Israel. The vote was mostly along party lines, with 2 Republicans voting no and 33 Democrats voting yes. It now heads to the Senate for consideration. I'm Mark Mayfield.
17: California lawmakers are passing Leno's Law. The bipartisan bill aims to relieve more classic car owners from California's emission rules, which are the strictest in the nation. It's backed by comedian Jay Leno, who owns hundreds of classic cars and motorcycles stored at his garage in Burbank. The bill would exempt some cars made before the model year 1981 from the standard smog checks. The current rules generally require gas-powered vehicles from the model year 1976 and up to undergo a smog check every 2 years. 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The Trump administration's asking the Supreme Court to withhold delivery of some mail ballots. Scott Carr has details.
20: The move escalates a legal fight just 2 months before the November midterm elections. It's an emergency appeal stemming from President Trump's executive order in March that gave federal agencies a larger role in running elections and mail-in voting. The Justice Department claims the new rules involve only modest envelope design and requirements regarding addressee information. Several voting rights groups and 23 Democratic-led states say the president and the Postal Service do not have the authority to decide which ballots should be delivered to voters. I'm Scott Carr.
17: Billionaire Leon Black did not show up Thursday before the House Oversight Committee investigating the Epstein files. Black works in private equity and was friends with Epstein. He's accused of bankrolling the convicted sex offender after he was sentenced to prison in 2008. Black's denied any wrongdoing, and he's filed suit against the Oversight Committee. Committee Chair James Comer says the committee's weighing whether to file contempt charges against Black. Horizon Organic Dairy is recalling more than 53,000 cases of its chocolate milk. That story from Monica Nelson.
21: According to the FDA, the company warns it could be spoiled. The recall comes after customers complained about packages appearing bloated and contents that the company warned may spoil early and have an unpleasant taste, odor, or texture. I'm Monica Nelson.
17: The chase is on. The NASCAR Cup Series postseason kicks off on Sunday with the Cookout Southern 500 at Darlington Raceway. Denny Hamlin, Ryan Blaney, and Tyler Reddick are among the 16 drivers vying for the championship. Ryan Preece earned the last spot following his victory at Daytona last weekend. Kyle Larson hopes to defend his title after winning it all last year. A total of 10 races will determine the champ. Tammy Trujillo, NBC News Radio.
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24: And now for your Alternative Talk weather outlook. For your Friday, we'll have partly sunny skies throughout the day, giving us a high near 71 and calm winds. Overnight, increasing clouds with a low around 54. Heading into the weekend, a mostly cloudy day is in store for us on Saturday, bringing us a high near 71 and a low around 55. And finally for Sunday, mostly sunny skies, high near 72.
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0: Well, hello, everybody. Thank you for joining us for the drive home. I hope that you're happy, healthy, and safe and hydrated. It is steamy hot in Chicago, but it's going to cool off a little bit. I mean, it's going to cool off to like the high 80s. And I believe by Saturday, I think there's some talk about the possibility of rain, but we will still be at Eddie Fest this Saturday with the Chicago Federation of Labor and their Labor Day Parade, which kicks off at 11 o'clock. Again, that's going to be this Saturday, September 5th, the Chicago Labor Day Parade is going to be in the 10th Ward, stepping off at 11 a.m. on Ewing Avenue, going from 112th Street to 106th. And then Eddie Fest is going to be at the Steelworkers Park, live music. There's going to be professional wrestlers, food, craft vendors, a kids area with bounce houses, games, and face painting. And all of it is free. 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And we also want to remind folks about our incredible sponsors. We've been working with Minocqua Brewing Company for years, almost since the beginning of this show. 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A big welcome aboard to the liquor shop at 511 Jubilee Lane in nearby Germantown Hills. And a big bravo to Friar Tuck Beverage and Tequila Ria Wine and Spirits in Peoria. 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And I absolutely love their coffee. Every single cup of coffee tastes like a love letter in a mug. And you can meet Patty and Jackie at the farmers markets. They are in person this weekend. They will be at the Jefferson Park Sunday Market, where I volunteer. The market runs from 9:30 to 1:30. That's at Lawrence and Long, Jefferson Park, right across the street from the Jefferson Park Library and Post Office. And they'll also be at the Skokie Farmers Market. You can go to PrideCoffeeRoasters.com to see what other markets they'll be at. And make sure you stop by and say hello and grab some of the best coffee around, is all I'm saying. We also want to say thank you to our friends from the American Foundation for Suicide Prevention. We will be joining them on October 3rd for their Walk Out of the Darkness. Again, that's on October 3rd. It's going to be an incredible event. In Illinois, suicide is the third leading cause of death for ages 15 to 34 and the fourth leading cause of death for ages 35 to 54. Oh, no, we're not doing the market this weekend. Thank you for reminding me, Jackie, because it's every second and fourth Sunday of the month, and I screwed this up before. It is not this weekend. And and Meryl said at the last market, she goes, you weren't telling people we were having a market this weekend, did you? And I was like, no. And I had. And I'm sorry, everybody. Thank you, Jackie, for correcting me. I appreciate that. Jackie from Pride Coffee Roasters. Second and fourth Sundays of the month only. Not this weekend. Fix that in post. Forget that I said anything. But we will be back there on the 13th. So we will be at Jefferson Park Sunday Market on the 13th. On October 3rd, we'll be joining the American Foundation for Suicide Prevention for the Walk Out of the Darkness. I'm positive of that one. Again, that's October 3rd. You can register today at afsp.chicagowalk.org. 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Either way, you're doing good stuff for you, for the environment, and for the future. I don't, honestly, sometimes I just don't know where to start because there's just so much happening all the time. As I mentioned, I just came back from Canada. And they're not really, I listened to their talk radio. I was listening to 104.7 FM. That was their Canadian broadcast. It's kind of like a little bit like their NPR. So they kind of straddle they would have one conservative commentator. And it's funny how conservative commentators just sound smug no matter what country they're in. Well, you know, we have to make sure that we, you know, if we had done a better job of building up our businesses, we wouldn't be vulnerable to the, anyway, that was the, that's my impression of the conservative commentator on Canadian, British broadcasting, Canadian broadcasting. Sorry. But anyway, it was really interesting to hear them talking about, I don't know what happened there. Ah, my phone just started talking to me. They were talking about how they're going to be much more passionate. I think is actually the way I would phrase this. They are going to be much more dedicated to making sure that they do not buy anything that has the label USA, Made in America. This one woman was saying that she had groceries in her cart and then she realized, oh, wait a minute, some of this produce came from the United States. She's like, I will go without carrots. I'll go without, you know, some of my favorite berries. I'll buy some frozen stuff that doesn't originate. They're looking for stuff that's grown in Canada. Either in Canada or Mexico. But I think it goes deeper than just not wanting to have carrots grown in the United States in your shopping cart. And I do think it's more than just waiting out until Donald Trump is no longer the president of the United States, because it's the people who put him there that has always been the issue, whether it is the very wealthy, the very powerful people like Elon Musk and Peter Thiel and these people who have this idea of what America should be, like people like Curtis Yarvin. And again, I want to thank the listeners who brought him to my attention last year or in the last year and a half. Curtis Yarvin is this, it's essentially, he is the conservatives, the authoritarian philosopher who has this concept of what the United States should look like. And it's not just that he's a philosopher. It's not that he was just, you know, made his millions in Silicon Valley. He was at the inauguration. He does not believe that democracy works. And again, because so many other things have happened, we haven't come back to what philosophy people like J.D. Vance and Donald Trump and Pete Hegseth, you know, Pete Hegseth, his mentor is this religious leader who says that women should not have the right to vote. Like that's where they're getting their information. That's the sort of intellectual curiosity they have, is stuff that validates their hatred for certain groups. And for Peter Thiel, you know, he has said that the United States needs to get used to the idea of having a dictator. Now, this is somebody who has the ear of J.D. Vance, who is also somebody who has been bought and paid for by Peter Thiel, who comes from the background of apartheid in Africa. And so does Elon Musk, of growing up, like having this sort of glorified romantic version of their childhoods where everything was better because black people knew their place, because they were kept in their place artificially. And in this country, you know, we have, since the very beginning, even before we created, you know, this country and declared our independence and created the Constitution, it was always through aggression. It was, you know, when I was in Canada and learning about the First Nations there and the different tribes that had created communities, and when the French came in and this sudden rush to take advantage of all the resources that explorers were finding in this new land, the French were able to come to an agreement that lasted for 60 years with the First Nations. And it was the British that came in through violence and broke those treaties. And the tribes still try to negotiate with the British in order to be able to preserve their culture, their tribes. And the English refused to do it and would rather do it through destruction. And the same thing happened in the United States, is that administration after administration made promises to these countries. We were on a call recently with some folks, and I mentioned indigenous populations, and I got pushback on using the word indigenous, that American Indian is preferred because that is the way the government addresses them. My ancestors, my mother's family, my mother is half a Native American or indigenous, and the thing is, her tribe, the people that she came from in northern Mexico, because the border moved, right? The parts of the, she was along the, her family's, her ancestors are from along the Rio Grande. They were nomads. They left very little behind because they were always moving with where resources were, whether it was food and other tribes to team up with to stay safe. But they're all, like, they're all sort of in one big nation because they weren't given tribal lands. They weren't given any negotiations. And the territory that they were in was originally Mexico. Previously, it was all theirs. And then the Spaniards came in and they were colonized, and many converted to Catholicism. If they weren't, they were tortured or killed. It has always been through acts of aggression in order to achieve this consolidation of power, of wealth, of somehow pushing forward your version of what a society should look like. And over and over and over again, it has been this idea of white Christian nationalism. You know, Christian nationalism is, we know, is a way of saying white, non-Jewish. And we're going to talk about that in a little bit. So anyway, I've kind of, Paul, let me take your call real quick. What's up, Paul? Cause I got to figure out, I closed StreamYard, so I should probably pull that back up. I'm sorry. I accidentally did that. Hey, Paul, what's on your mind, my friend?
1: Well, I was going to say, I think it's more than waiting Trump out on the rest of the country. It's like, and a couple of reasons. Number one, this is a fool me twice situation where we put him in twice. And he was a bigger jackass. He's a bigger jackass the second time. He was already bad enough the first time, number one. Secondly, the forces that you just mentioned, whether Trump's gone or not, are still here.
0: Yes.
1: The J.D. Vances and... And thirdly, and the list of about five, is that when Canada and about a dozen other countries form this alternative alliance, what incentive are they going to be to say, oh, well, yeah, let's trust the U.S. again, not knowing that we are very unpredictable. We are very unpredictable because it's also more than just white nationalism, Christian nationalism. It's the billionaires wanting to use the machinery of the United States federal government to have their way.
0: Yeah.
1: And as long as that is as high and heavy a power as it is, that's what their goal is. The white racism, the nationalism is a way to get the MAGAs on their side so that they can win elections.
0: Yeah, exactly.
1: And there's enough of them. Yeah. And so, but what they really want is, because they hate America, they want to use America. They don't want anything that has to do with American ideals of the Constitution. They want to use the machinery of the federal government to raise revenues, the power of the federal government to raise revenues, to do the grifting that Elon Musk does, and they all do. And that's why once the other countries, Canada and other countries, form their alliances, there's going to be very little incentive to say, okay, they got a different president. They got a J.B. Pritzker now. Okay, that's a start, but that means what's going to have to happen is our new presidents are going to have to be the ones playing the, hey, can we be back in the club, guys? Can we come back in?
0: Yep.
1: And it's going to have to be a long time of proving yourself that you're not the same Trump regime maggot jackasses that you've been all along, and that's our challenge. They have ruined that much of it, in my opinion.
0: Exactly. Thank you so much, Paul. Well said. Let me take a break here because we've got to get to our guest who's on the line. We've got Mark Gavart, the host of My Labor Radio. It's heard right here on WCPT on Sunday mornings. More in a moment. 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
3: I'm Sheriff Brian Kozak. 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
0: What are you do in this Labor Day weekend, and whatever it is, I hope that you'll keep in mind why we celebrate Labor Day and why we honor the people who have come before us to fight for the rights that we have today. And joining us right now is Mark Gavart, host of My Labor Radio, heard right here on WCPT 820 every Sunday morning at 6 a.m. How's it going, my friend? How's it going, Mark?
8: Oh, fantastic. We're kicking it hard because labor has coming back. And I'm telling you, it's more popular now to be in a labor union and to want to be in a labor union than it ever has been. Gotta love those polling numbers, better than the president's got right now.
0: Wow. I love that. That's fantastic.
8: It's like 70% of Americans are saying, heck yeah, I want a union. Let's go. But, Chicago is going to be on fire this weekend. And I don't mean that in any other sense other than it's going to be crazy. But look at Saturday, September 5th, the Chicago Federation of Labor and a bunch of other unions that are part of that are bringing you the Chicago Labor Day Parade. And it starts at 11 a.m. and begins on 112th Street and Avenue F on Chicago's south side. Now, the parade heads north on Ewing Avenue at 106th Street or goes to 106th. And then the parade ends at 12 noon in the confines of the Steelworkers Park where Eddie Fest starts from 12 until 5. Now, one of the cool things is there's always a Grand Marshal at this parade. And this year, the Grand Marshal is SEIU, International Union President, April Verrett. Wow. Looking forward to that. She's going to be there. It's exciting stuff. You've got everybody you can think of, every union, labor union. And if you're thinking about going to a union, getting involved with it, stop by the park during that day because many of these labor unions will have tents set up with information about things that are happening for their apprenticeship programs or how to get involved and where these signatory groups are that are hiring that would be in a union situation. Great stuff to look at. But the cool thing is there, Illinois is throwing it down because there are Labor Day parades and parties going on the whole weekend. Can I break some down for you?
0: Well, first I want to ask you, are you going to be at the Eddie Fest?
8: I am not. I am going to Saturday. I will be in Indianapolis. There's a Labor Fest there. And then on Monday, the 7th, I'm going to be in Fort Wayne for our Labor Day picnic. So
0: nice.
8: I'm in two places covering the state here. But it's always a great opportunity to talk to so many union people.
0: Yeah.
8: And I walk around with a wireless mic. I hand somebody the microphone and I've got a wireless recorder. And I start asking them about what they're doing, what their labor union is, where they're from. And I just build a lot of content. And those will be in future shows. I call it mixtapes. And I go, here's what we're talking about with these folks. 5 minutes here, 10 minutes there with folks. You get some great feel for what labor people are doing today and some of their origins because you're going to talk to grandpa, you're going to talk to mom and dad, you're going to talk to the grandparents, and you're going to talk to also those kids that are coming up too because it's great to watch somebody who's 20 years old excited about their first year in apprenticeship.
0: Yeah, and we will have our tent at Eddie Fest as well. That's why I was asking if you were going to be
8: here.
0: So
8: yeah, I got a plan towards that. I know I've already geeked. I was geeked because last year Labor Day fell on my granddaughter's birthday, and I would not be anywhere but there. So I was all about the cake at the granddaughter's birthday. This year it changes. So last weekend we did all the cake. Now we're going to it, and yeah, I think I need to get back to Indianapolis to Labor Fest, which is a great deal. We're actually setting up outside of Gainbridge Fieldhouse at a park there, and the cool thing about that is that's where the Fever and the Pacers play.
0: Nice.
8: And it's outside all day long. Looking forward to that. That's going from 12 until 6 p.m. So then on Monday, we've got ours at Headwaters Park here in beautiful Fort Wayne, Indiana, from 11 to 4. And that the cool stuff about that is I get to show up, sweat all day, and then help tear it all down and put stuff away. That's what we do.
0: There you go. And you mentioned that there's more events throughout the Chicagoland area as well, in addition to Eddie Fest and the Chicago Federation of Labor Parade.
8: Yeah, Lamont's got a parade starting at 1 o'clock. There's also a Lowell is having a parade. Let's see, where else are we going? Rockford, Illinois has got a great thing going on. Over at Belleville, there's a great parade going on. Bloomington Normal has a parade. Danville, Decatur, Granite City, West Peoria, Springfield, obviously Quad Cities like we talked about. Hey, Milwaukee has Labor Fest, and that's at the Summerfest grounds from 11 to 4. That's going on. And they also have a parade, and this is the 7th, so on Monday, and they have a parade at 11 a.m. at the Zeidler Union Square it starts, and then 11 to 4 at the Summerfest grounds is Labor Fest 2026 for Milwaukee. I mean, everybody's throwing it down. It's a good time party everywhere.
0: Absolutely. And again, I mentioned that, in celebration, right, you barbecue and it's the end of summer, of course. It seems like it's going to be warm for a little bit longer. The weather is getting a little bit aggressive. But it's also time to take stock of why we celebrate and the accomplishments of labor. Tell us a little bit about what folks should know.
8: There's a lot of good things going on. Obviously, we have people against us because capital is winning. When I say that, I say all corporations because my theme has always been corporate crime fighting never takes a day off. Let's get to work. So we always have some work to do. And those labor unions are the ones that are fighting on our behalf. If we, as labor union members, can raise the wage, that sets the bar that others can gain from. And so it's a wonderful thing for someone who's not a union member saying, oh, I don't know, those union guys, they make too much money. Guess what? If they're making money, the reason that someone else is paying you something that's close to that is because of what those folks have fought for. So you are receiving, even as a non-union member, we say, get yourself into a union. It's going to be beneficial for you and the family.
0: I saw a union leader on one of these videos for A More Perfect Union, which I follow on social media. I encourage folks
8: great
0: to
8: stuff.
0: Do so. Yeah. And he was talking about, you know, we keep talking about the raising the minimum wage and we never talk about lowering the maximum wage and, you know, force these, you know, corporate executives to explain why they think they deserve 300, 400 times more what an average worker makes.
8: Right. I've worked in corporate America for quite a few years, and I will say screw up, move up is a theme.
0: Yeah.
8: So you can screw up and the corporation will take you and move you up somewhere else to get you out of this location. So I say to the people at the top, you don't deserve that. When you're dealing with 600 or 500 times this fee that you're paying to those folks to work every day, no, stop it. So you look at the hourly wages and compare it nowadays. I mean, Robert Reich, who's labor secretary under Obama, or excuse me, the Clinton administration, he has some great stuff that he's been doing and throws, he's a great artist as well, too. And he gives these great speeches and talks on a whiteboard and draws up a whole layout for you. There is a great opportunity to learn from people like that. And it goes back to, you can do better, y'all. We can do better. There's a lot of better opportunities out there. We talk about raising minimum wages. We just got to get a livable wage, but we want to be a thriving wage is where we want to be at.
0: Yeah, I agree completely. The idea that we have so many, even people who vote against their own best interest. I mean, we know there are union members who are MAGA, and it's stupefying.
8: Absolutely.
0: Yeah.
8: Yeah, it is. I tried initially to have engaging conversations like back in 16 when this whole thing started, like, whoa, what? What are you wearing that shirt for? What are you doing? And I said, well, your grandma and grandpa, were they union members? Yeah, grandpa was. He's now very mad at you. He's not alive. And guess what? He's rolling in it. Yes, he's mad. Don't do that to them. The things those folks had fought for to give to you, you're just wiping it away. You're buying into the BS that these guys are selling, and it's a con game, and they fall for it. So, you know, they simplify it. We talk in depth. We want all these things. We've got charts. We've got things. They're just keeping it simple and being mean, and that's what's selling to a lot of Americans. Try to simplify it like that.
0: Yeah.
8: Very frustrating.

0: Research shows, on average, car accident victims with a lawyer get over 3 times more money than those without one. Better off with Blue Hop.
1: Well, thanks. That didn't help any. So,
2: wow.
1: I know. They're everywhere. They're everywhere. And they're breeding, Patty. That's what's so shady.
2: I know. It pains me when I hear people say that they don't want to see a woman or a black person on the ballot because they worry about the risk because of people who think like the person you're describing. Mm-hmm. And I think what it takes then is for more good people to show up and vote, right? The only way these people get away with it, what is it? The way to stop bad people is for good people to step up.
1: Mm-hmm. Right. And that we have to have these conversations. And I always try to say, let's make them uncomfortable. Let's have those uncomfortable conversations. Because I tell you, I've had plenty of people in a room in a corporate situation in which I said, oh, the lieutenant governor, who was a Democrat at the time, I said, so all our executives and the staff was in the room. I said, how many folks here voted for the lieutenant governor in the last election? They just stunned. They were stunned. And then later on, when we're on the tour, the lieutenant governor doesn't say anything to me. We talked a year later and he said, that was a cold room, man. You turned that room cold.
2: Wow.
1: Well, the idea was to have an uncomfortable conversation.
2: Yeah.
1: The assistant plant manager sees me later and goes, that was unfair. You know, I always vote for the good people. I don't always just vote party line. I said, oh, really? You want to talk about that now with me one-on-one? Why didn't you say it in front of everybody right there? That would be a great time for it. Make them feel uncomfortable. Don't hold back. You'll wish you would have said it. Just say it.
2: You know what's funny about that? I had a conversation. I don't know if you've... there's a former state senator, Dan Katowski, and I've talked about this. There are people who, when I walk into a room, they kind of have this look like, oh, crap, she's here. And he was... And I'm like, how are these people, you know, whether they're, you know, tough, you know, tradesmen in mm-hmm. unions, and they work really hard with their hands and their... You know, they break their bodies doing hard lifting and excruciating work. And the words of a woman is enough for them to go, I don't want to talk about it. Or this is really making me uncomfortable. I don't really want to be in the same space. Like, and you know what he told me is that like there are people, these people just don't like to be disliked. They don't like to be made uncomfortable. And I'm just like, well, suck it up. Right?
1: Yeah, absolutely. We fight this every day on work sites with its safety stuff. I don't want to wear that.
2: Yeah.
1: And your life depends on it. Stop it. You know, go ahead, eat the greasy cheeseburger all day. If that's what you're into, cool. I'm not going to stop you from that. But think about the things that whether it's your personal safety, but your family depends on you.
2: Yeah.
1: And the things you do today and the things you vote against your best interest is what's hurting your family. Your kids aren't benefiting from it. Your wife's not benefiting from it. Your spouse, your significant other, whoever they are, is not benefiting from you being that closed in. I always say, just like you said, Patty, oh, here she comes. That's a great thing.
2: Yeah.
1: You should be proud of that, as I know you are, because we need to carry ourselves that way. I want to be in that room and go, hey, let's make a conversation here.
2: Yep.
1: And they shuffle you. Oh, could you just please stop? I'm not stopping. We're having a conversation.
2: I never
1: swear. I just keep it clean and just go straight at them, ask them the questions.
2: I might. I call it giving them the Chicago chin. When they give me that look of, oh, God, I do this, I tip my chin up. I'm like,
1: what up?
2: I see you.
1: Yeah, right.
2: Well, Mark Gavart, I won't give you the Chicago chin when I see you next. Great talking to you.
1: Thank you.
2: I'm Mark Gavart, host of My Labor Radio, heard right here on WCPT 820 every Sunday morning at 6 a.m. And you can go to mylaborradio.org. Have a great Labor Day weekend, my friend. Thank you for all the hard work that you do. Keep up the good fight.
1: Thank you, Bruce. Talk to you soon, sister.
2: Talk to you later. Thank you. Solidarity, my friend. Let's take a break here.
1: On.
2: Thank you. I have a guest coming up. We've had such a great show, so many great guests, and our next guest is in great company, and also I'm excited for this. I'm excited because I've learned so much reading some of his work. We're going to talk to James Loeffler, historian and author, Posen Professor of History and Director of Jewish Studies at Johns Hopkins University. You can go to jamesloeffler.com to learn more while we take a break, and meet him in just a moment after this on WCPT, KKNW, KTN. And hello, everyone tuning in digitally. Good to have you here.
3: NBC News Radio, I'm Mark Mayfield. The Trump administration wants the Supreme Court to stop delivery of some mail ballots. The move escalates a legal fight just 2 months before the November midterm elections. Thai police are reporting a drunken brawl between two USS Abraham Lincoln service members. Here's Scott Carr.
4: Reports say the fight happened early Thursday morning outside of a bar in Pattaya and was reported as minor, but Thai police were concerned the brawl could escalate without intervention. According to the Navy, the two service members are now restricted to the ship for the rest of the port call. Thai police will only arrest an American service member if there's an incident involving a Thai citizen or if they break Thai law. I'm Scott Carr.
3: And a senior civilian official for the Army is now the acting U.S. Army Secretary. President Trump said on social media Thursday he was appointing Adam Tell to the position. Mark Mayfield, NBC News Radio.
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2: And now for your Alternative Talk weather outlook. For your Friday, we'll have partly sunny skies throughout the day, giving us a high near 71 and calm winds. Overnight, increasing clouds with a low around 54. Heading into the weekend, a mostly cloudy day is in store for us on Saturday, bringing us a high near 71 and a low around 55. And finally for Sunday, mostly sunny skies, high near 72.
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5: You know, I talk about some of the work that I did as an undergrad in history and then in grad school, and I am always excited to learn more about where we came from, why we're here, how the past has an impact on us. And in February of 1946, 800 people packed a hall at Ashland and Monroe to hear a priest call Chicago Jews slimy scum. Outside, 3,000 people showed up to shout him down. Rabbis and priests, electrical workers, Jewish veterans, still wearing the uniform of World War II. And that night became Terminello versus Chicago. I'm sure I'm saying that wrong. The Supreme Court threw the conviction out. Then Chicago produced a second case. And this time the court said, yes, a state can punish racist propaganda. Illinois had the law. Illinois used it for 1 minute in 1952. This country almost had hate speech law. And it started here, but we walked away from it. And our guest wants to talk about what that cost us. James Loeffler is a historian of Jewish history and law. He testified as an expert witness at one of the Charlottesville trials, which I think we, for all of us, we were just like, whatever happened with that? I'm so thrilled to welcome to the show James Loeffler. How are you doing today, Professor? Oh, no, I don't have you again. This happened a little bit while we were checking in. What can we do to help you out here? It's so funny. It went away. And oh,
6: here I am.
5: I hear something.
6: Now?
5: Yes, I do. Hi, Professor. How are you doing?
6: Okay, I'm sorry about that. I'm happy to be with you. Yeah, this is a really tough moment we're in, and there's a lot of forgotten history that runs right through Chicago about these issues, about what we can do about hate speech. You mentioned Charlottesville. We'll talk a little bit about that.
5: Yes.
6: But for me, you know, as a professor, as an historian, I was somebody who wanted to understand, why don't we have more resources to fight hate of that kind in this country, and what has it meant for the civil rights movement? And so I went digging into that past to try and understand that.
5: And you give us, you know, a nice sweeping dive into sort of the history of Jewish immigrants going back to New Amsterdam, talking about, you know, what this, you know, what the colonists, what the sort of attitude was, the language. I mean, I have to say there are things that I'm not educated on. They're just areas that are not, I don't have access to intellectually. And so we know sort of, I think for me, it's almost, it became almost background noise, sort of the imagery, you know, even to the idea that, well, white Jewish people are conniving because they try to blend in. And that, you know, at least when more immigrants, and you talk about the 3 million immigrants who came after the 1800s into the early 1900s, you know, with a more, maybe traditional, you know, dress, and then a different wave of fear and hatred in a different form. So talk to us, you chose sort of three points and you launched off of, I had no idea about the Miss America pageant in 1946. Yeah. Talk to us a little bit about that, because I haven't gotten to the farther down on the book, but the idea that something that Trump took over in Atlantic City also has its history in this.
6: Pageant.
5: Yes.
6: Yeah.
5: Okay, go ahead.
6: No, absolutely. So, you know, I wanted to talk about in this book something that I think is confusing to many Americans, which is like, where do the Jews fit in? They're this model minority. They're so successful. They're accepted. And yet it's also a target of hatred, you know, and Jewish identity and everything that happens with politics and politics of Israel-Palestine. People just want to know, where do Jews fit in? And it turns out that history can help explain that, because in a lot of ways, Jews who came from Eastern Europe found themselves in a place where they were not the great other, the great minority, the great, you know, racially oppressed. And yet they also faced persecution and that kind of demonization. So Bess Meyerson is the story I start the book with, because she was a Jewish girl from the Bronx. She's from a labor family. She's part of a Jewish Yiddish socialist, you know, circle. And she, on a lark, ends up in this beauty pageant, as they called them, and ends up as Miss New York City. And she ends up in Atlantic City at the Miss America pageant in the fall of 1945. On the one hand, it's a great success story. She wins, right? And she becomes this icon. And for Jewish Americans who've watched the Holocaust happen, who are beginning to experience the Red Scare, you know, there's a sense that we've arrived. America likes us because they think we're beautiful, right? But behind the scenes, it turns out she faces a lot of anti-Semitism, and people simply say she's not the right look, right? And they don't really always know what that means, because she's white and the pageant is still segregated, and yet she isn't white enough. And beyond that, so sponsors pull out. They say, we can't sell our products with a beauty queen that looks like this. And then she goes on tour. And she's touring through the American South, and she's finding places that are overtly hostile to not only Americans, but to Jews, and simply saying, you can't be here at this club. You know, it doesn't matter who you are. And that shocks her, because she, as I said, is a girl from New York City. So she goes home, and she faces a dilemma that Jews face and all kinds of groups face in American society. What do you do in response to that hate? Right. And so I start with that because it captures both the kind of acceptance that people can also relate to today. What is the problem with Jews? They seem to be flourishing in this country. Right. They're visible, and yet also feel that there's this problem here where there's this demonization, this hate happening, and it can target people that you might not realize.
5: I remember, you know, there's an artist who is Hispanic, and he did a solo show with music and everything that asked, where did we sit on the bus? Sort of like trying to figure out where Latinos fit. Like, we're all, I, you know, as a Latina, my mom is from Mexico. You know, I carry some of that as well. And yet, because of my interest in so many stories, I am one of those people, like, I don't know. I've never been able to understand. And let's just use the recent story. I know that you were testifying for Charlottesville, and then, you know, whether it's like Marjorie Taylor Greene, you know, questioning these university presidents about anti-Semitism and yet having problem with the chanting at Charlottesville of Jews will not replace us, which I think got lost in the mix. And you point out that everyone who spoke out about that said, we stand with black people. We, you know, we're against misogyny, but didn't mention the fact that one of the biggest chants of that mess, that disaster, was Jews will not replace us. So what is going on? I don't understand.
6: Yeah, I mean, so that's the thing. We're living in a weird moment, right? Because on the one hand, you can say, well, of course, there's a terrible war in the Middle East, right? It's incredibly divisive. Progressives, this is a big cause, a big issue, right? On the other hand, we're still trying to make sense of what happened 9 years ago in Charlottesville, right? And just to remind people, you got a white supremacist rally, and they're there because they're there to protect Confederate statues. They're there because they say, we're here for free speech and defending the white race and all these kinds of things. And they say overtly, we think that Latino, black, Asian, Muslim, these are all the others. These are all the inferiors. And yet they end up saying this chant, Jews will not replace us. And a lot of people are saying, what does this have to do with anti-black racism? What does it have to do with this, right? And I talk about students who were there. There's one student I know who was there. She's Jewish. She's queer. She's Latina. And she's like, I'm a triple target now for these people. But why are they talking about these things? I thought we're here talking about Confederate statues. And the answer was, anti-Semitism plays that role for them as kind of this meta-hatred, right? It's this way of saying that Jews are the power behind the power. Just because they're white-coated, it doesn't mean that they're actually some kind of evil other, especially if we think we're superior to other racial minorities and we want to know why they're there, why are we falling behind, quote-unquote, right? So that all those racial dynamics of white fear are going on there, and Jews are getting targeted that way. But it's very hard for everybody else in America, on college campuses and elsewhere, to really make sense of that, because at a place like Virginia, they say, we're still dealing with the legacies of race here. We're still dealing with real racial problems in this community and things about slavery that we haven't been open enough about. So as somebody once said to me, they're not even really ready to talk about anti-Semitism because we're still dealing with this big problem called race. And I think it made it hard for people after that moment in the 2017, 2018 to understand what this hatred is. And then we have this other thing that takes over where President Trump goes from simply dismissing it to saying, oh, no, this is now my pet issue, right? And a lot of what I talk about in the book and a lot of what I try and expose is there are mistakes made on all sides of the politics on this, but then there's this weaponization that kicks in, which is to say, we know that Jewish people are facing mounting fear and they're facing targets and there are these terrible incidents of violence against synagogues. And then we've got this war breaking out, right? And the President Trump move is to say, okay, we're going to kind of take over this issue. And we're going to use this, I think, the way I interpret it, as a way to really try and fracture a left coalition and to really press on this fault line about where Jews fit in and the Israel-Palestine thing, which is a real fault line. I don't have to tell you. It's a really hard issue that divides the left, and it divides up Jews in America. And so it's the perfect wedge issue. And one of the challenges is to understand that this isn't only about, you know, Gaza and Israel. It's not only about the Holocaust. As we started our conversation, it's about America. It's about Chicago in the 40s and the 50s and how in those moments, just like in Charlottesville, when you have illiberal forces which are targeting people and they're targeting Mexican-Americans in Chicago and they're targeting African-Americans, then they kind of shift their sights and say, well, the white Jews are the enablers and they're not really white. And they, you know, and then they become the target of everything. Oppressor, Jews are all communists, Jews are all rich bankers, right? These stereotypes flow through because it's a very useful conspiracy theory.
5: I think we need so much more of these conversations, as you mentioned. Basically, we're talking about how this machine got built, of how, you know, the language, the energy is harnessed of hatred, of fear, in order to accomplish an agenda. And it happens over and over again. They keep passing the handbook down from generation to generation is wild to me.
6: Yeah. Yeah. No, I think that's right. I think there's a lot of opportunism that goes with it. And there's a lot of ways in which, as you know, as a society, we are debating issues which are timeless issues about immigration and about identity in America. And the resistance to it can't, you know, people don't just focus on economic issues. They demonize, they make it racial. And then you have opportunists who seize on that. And we're dealing with that. So one of the challenges then is what do we do about it? Right. And so I think Chicago, as we talked about, is this great moment. And it's a great moment, I think, for progressives to think about, because essentially the civil rights movement is trying to decide what are our goals and tactics. Is it enough simply to say end segregation? We want fair housing. We want, you know, we want these laws to protect people. What are we going to do about the people who are really taking advantage of, you know, abusing free speech, abusing the media? And there's this really profound debate, and it's the one we still have, where people say we don't want to mess with the First Amendment because it protects us. We can voice protest, right? Right now, as I speak to you, we all know we're witnessing and experiencing a terrible crackdown, you know, in free speech. On the other hand, we're also seeing how it's being weaponized and how people are using propaganda and using techniques to demonize, and as I've said to you, really to turn Jews and anti-Semitism into a wedge issue to divide us, right, and to really make it as if it somehow has to pit people against one another. And so that is a challenge that surfaces then. It's a challenge we still face. And it's a challenge then the law really wrestles with.
5: I want to come back to this conversation. I need to take a break here. Do you have time to stick around for another segment?
6: I'm here. Yep.
5: Excellent. We are we're talking to the author of hold on a second. I have so many things in front of me that I don't have the title. How do I not have the title of the book? Tell us the title of the book.
6: Exceptional Hatred. Anti-Semitism, the Fight Over Free Speech in Modern America.
5: Exceptional Hatred, right. And this is available. This is by Metropolitan Books. This came out just last week. And folks, where's the best place? Where do you send people to purchase a copy?
6: I mean, you can get anywhere online, Bookshop, Target, your local booksellers, you know, Big Box, all those places will have it.
5: Excellent. We're talking to James Loeffler, Felix Posen, Professor of Modern Jewish History at Johns Hopkins University, and Kogard, Senior Research Fellow at the Shalom Hartman Institute of North America. We'll continue our conversation when we come back. And you can follow James on social media. What do you prefer? Instagram?
6: Twitter, Insta, all those things.
5: All the things. It's a James.
6: Find your platform, you'll find me there.
5: James B. Loeffler. That's spelled Loeffler. Am I saying your name correctly?
6: Yeah, Loeffler, that's right. You got
5: okay.
6: it.
5: Okay. Yeah. I got something right. I always enjoy it. You celebrate the little moments. More after this on WCPT 820 Heartland Signal and KKNW 1150, KTNF AM 950, and of course, all of our friends tuning in digitally. 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
5: We are driving it home as we head into the home stretch. Historian James Loeffler, before the break, we were talking about how this machine was built in the sense that, well, and the question is, for a lot of folks who don't, we don't know, I don't know. I consider the rest of my life to be, my whole life to just be one learning adventure. I don't understand what's going on in the Middle East. It's always been the kind of thing like, I don't get it. I'll just turn my attention somewhere else. And the question is, where do Jewish people fit into our landscape of, you know, our culture, our politics? We know that the KKK, we were just talking about Charlottesville, and Donald Trump said that some of them, you know, David, he was hanging out with David Duke's gang and saying, well, some of them are very good people. And the fact that people are like, well, yeah, he's got a point, was absolutely bonkers to me, Professor. Anyway, James Loeffler joins us. How are you doing?
6: No, absolutely. I mean, I think that's part of it. And I think we get distracted. Look, we're not going to all agree about the Middle East. And there's a moral catastrophe happening there right now, right? It's a real issue. Progressives, conservatives, liberals, everyone should care about it. But my goal for this kind of book is to say to people, okay, but we have to focus on the American thing too. We got to figure out what's going on in America. Where's the machinery of hate coming from? What's driving it? How do we respond to it? And that is a big factor. I mean, at Charlottesville back in 2017, there was a young kid there named Nick Fuentes. And Nick Fuentes was there as part of this white supremacist movement. And this was before he went on to become, you know, mega influencer and dine with President Trump and become someone who is representative, right, of a really dangerous far right that's out there and that has seized on the Jews as this target and a way to also, you know, stir up racial division and hatred. So that's part of it.
5: Yeah, I mean, and again, a kid from Chicago who has said that women shouldn't have the right to vote has a lot of horrible things. I mean, calls for violence to all of our all the different groups that he thinks just shouldn't exist. I mean, you know, when I try to impress upon folks that the energy behind celebrating the death of somebody at the hands of ICE, I know that like we're not allowed to say it's like the Nazis, right? When you are willing to dehumanize and say, of course, it's okay to kill them. I didn't know. I think a lot of folks have this sort of romantic idea that the soldiers that came back after World War II were proud that they had liberated or had stopped Hitler. And yet, in your book, I learned that a lot of them were like, he should have killed more Jews. He didn't go far enough. Yeah. Whoa! Go ahead.
6: That's one of the great ironies of this story is that Americans, they don't like the Nazis. They don't like Hitler, right? Americans are hesitant to get into World War II, but once we're in it, we want to defeat fascists. But that doesn't mean they like Jews. And that's one of the great surprises of that moment. In the 1940s, people coming home say, you know, we did the right thing. Of course, we didn't want the Nazis to win. We're proud to be American. We're proud of this democracy. And we think that Hitler maybe was right, because that group seems to be particularly, you know, something wrong with that group. And it's amazing to see that alive and well as a sentiment in that time. And so it and it's being stoked by demagogues who seize on it. And so there's a through line that continues to be an issue as people bring up that trope and basically say, this is partly why Nazi analogies don't help us that much, right? I mean, in the sense that, like, we have Nazi analogy fatigue, right? It's sort of, we use it a lot as a shorthand. And then we get caught up in debates about what is the right way to talk about it and compare this or compare that. But I think it doesn't help us as much, because the real issue is people hate people because of local reasons, you know, and that's what we have to be looking for.
5: Yeah, it's interesting is that that's kind of what our mission is becoming here at WCPT, is that what happens locally is what affects you directly. And we talk a lot about that. And, you know, a lot. And with that, you know, we are in Chicago. I mean, I wear a shirt with the line from the Blues Brothers. I hate Illinois Nazis.
6: You do?
5: And you know, and that is in response in that scene in the movie is the March on Skokie.
6: Yeah, exactly. So this is a book, and this is a story that has three parts. And we've talked about Charlottesville, and we've talked about Chicago and the post-war decades. The other part is the 70s, and it's this incredible explosive moment in Chicago's history when you have these American Nazis doing – the word doesn't exist, but the word would be cosplay, right? They're literally wearing Nazi uniforms, and they're trying to their first target – again, their first target is not Jewish people. It's African Americans. And they're, you know, they're in Chicago and they're working their way through white working class neighborhoods, and they're trying to mobilize against integration. And they attack Martin Luther King Jr. when he's spending time in Chicago. And the city moves. This goes to the question we talked about and I mentioned at the beginning, which is, what can you do about this? And the city of Chicago says, these people are violent. They're not just protesters. They're trying to commit violence against people. So we're going to pass municipal. We're going to ban them. We're going to put restrictions in place, and they sue. And while they're blocked from marching in Chicago, this is in the early 70s, they turn around and say, we're going to target the real enemies. So if we can't march in Chicago, and this is 76, they announce, we're going to target the enemies, which are the Jews. And so they go to Skokie, and they, just like in the movie, they go up the highway, and they go to target Holocaust or Skokie. And what is powerful about that moment? I mean, we're talking about anti-Semitism today, and there's so much politics about it and so much division, right? What's powerful at that moment is there's an incredible swelling of unity. And you get people coming from Chicago, you get Latino people, you get Black people, you get socialists, you get people who are on different parts of the political spectrum, you get Trotskyists showing up, and then you get you know, good old liberals and some conservatives showing up, and they all say, we're here because we want to stop this, you know, Nazi madness in Skokie. And it becomes a huge issue because people are angry at the ACLU. And they say, you know, we want you to defend free speech, but you didn't have to take these guys as your client. And of course, the ACLU will say, and their lawyer is a Jewish guy from Chicago, and he will say, that's my duty because I have to defend them. It's this, you know, we should defend this, the hate we, that which we hate, we should still defend, even if it hates us. It's a real hinge point, right? And it's a real hinge point, again, where Chicago has to figure out what to do with this. And how do you answer that hatred? Should it be through the courts blocking them? Should it just be people power showing up? And they try everything to basically stop them.
5: I need more, Lady B. I've just stolen time from the Politics Bar, which is a show that comes on after us. We've been talking to James Loeffler. This is amazing, and I need you back ASAP. And everyone should read the book so that you can join the conversation with questions and thoughts as well. Exceptional Hatred, Anti-Semitism and the Fight Over Free Speech in Modern America. You can buy it wherever you purchase your books. Again, Professor James Loeffler, it's been great having you on. Everyone follow him on social media. I'm about to follow you in a moment. And we'd love to have you back when your schedule allows.
6: Love to be here. Thanks for the chance to talk to you.
5: Absolutely. Come visit Chicago. A couple places we could go have dinner. Thanks, Lady B. Thanks, everybody. Have a good night, sir. I'm late.
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12: I'm Dr. Anthony Lizowitz, and this is Climate Connections. In 2012, Superstorm Sandy caused record-setting storm surge flooding in New York City. The devastating event prompted city officials to invest in protecting the city from future storms.
13: What we see is that people tend to prepare for extreme weather after they've experienced extreme weather.
12: But Aaron Coughlin de Perez of Tufts University says that as climate change causes more extreme weather, cities should not wait for that kind of terrible wake-up call to get prepared. In a 2025 study, she and co-authors used climate models to identify possible but never-before-seen events across several cities. For example, in Montgomery County, Alabama, models show that a future heat wave could reach almost 110 degrees, and an early spring storm could drop more than 8 inches of rain in a single day.
13: The goal of this modeling is to try to show people, here are examples of events that you probably want to prepare for, and try to help with that imagination of how the event could unfold and what we need to do to be ready in advance.
12: She says if people use past disasters as their guide for what to expect,
13: then we're driving forward while looking in the rearview mirror.
12: Climate Connections is produced by the Yale Center for Environmental Communication. To learn more about climate change, visit climateconnections.org.

0: NBC News Radio, I'm Mark Mayfield. The Trump administration is asking the Supreme Court to withhold delivery of some mail ballots. The move escalates a legal fight just 2 months before the November midterm elections. The emergency appeal stems from President Trump's executive order from March that gave federal agencies a larger role in election administration and mail voting. The Justice Department says the new rules involve only modest envelope design and address the information requirements. Voting rights groups and 23 Democratic-led states say the President and Postal Service don't have the authority to decide which ballots should be delivered to voters. Vice President J.D. Vance won't say if the U.S. has plans to help the Iranian people overthrow the Islamic regime. Vance hosted the White House press briefing Thursday and was pressed on recent comments from President Trump, where he encouraged the Iranian people to rise up.
1: There are a lot of course, additional tools that we have at our disposal. Some of those the president will use and some of them he won't.
0: Vance said he's not going to advertise what the U.S. is doing with Iran from a podium and added that everything is on the table when it comes to Iran. The vice president said that any comments he would make would interfere with Trump's decision space when it comes to Iran. The Pentagon has put new guidelines for testosterone screening on hold. Tammy Trujillo explains.
2: A day after the new policies were introduced to screen male service members aged 30 and over for testosterone deficiency, they were rescinded. The War Department says the guidelines are being updated and a final version will be released shortly. War Secretary Pete Hegseth called for the screening earlier this year in a social media video called the High T Department of War. I'm Tammy Trujillo.
0: And the Missouri Supreme Court has thrown out new congressional district maps intended to benefit Republicans. The court ordered the previous maps to be put back into effect for November's election. Missouri Attorney General Catherine Hanaway says she'll appeal to the U.S. Supreme Court. You're listening to the latest from NBC News Radio. Thai police are reporting a drunken brawl between two USS Abraham Lincoln service members. Scott Carr has more.
3: Reports say the fight happened early Thursday morning outside of a bar in Pattaya and was reported as minor, but Thai police were concerned the brawl could escalate without intervention. According to the Navy, the two service members are now restricted to the ship for the rest of the port call. Thai police will only arrest an American service member if there's an incident involving a Thai citizen or if they break Thai law. The Lincoln's expected back at its home port by early October. I'm Scott Carr.
0: A senior civilian official for the Army has been promoted to acting U.S. Army Secretary. President Trump said on social media Thursday he was appointing Adam Till to the position. Till is the Assistant Secretary of the Army for Civil Works. He'll be taking over for Dan Driscoll, who turned in his resignation on Monday after some reported friction with Secretary for Pete Hegseth. On Thursday, Hegseth congratulated Till and called him a great patriot, will be an immediate asset to the U.S. Army. Fox News is parting ways with Maria Bartiromo. Chris Caraggio has the story.
4: A spokesperson said in a statement that Fox thanks Maria for her work over the past 12 and a half years and wished her well, but did not elaborate further. Bartiromo has been Fox Business Network's global markets editor since joining in 2014. She hosted Mornings with Maria and Maria Bartiromo's Wall Street on Fox Business while also anchoring Sunday Morning Futures, a business-focused show on Fox News Channel. Bartiromo joined Fox from CNBC, where she hosted one of the network's highest profile programs, Closing Bell, and was the first person to report live from the floor of the New York Stock Exchange. I'm Chris Caraggio.
0: And former NFL quarterback and ex-Fox sports broadcaster Mark Sanchez will plead guilty to charges related to a fight and stabbing last year. Court filings show the planned guilty plea just 1 week before his trial was set to start in Indianapolis. Sanchez was in Indianapolis to call a Colts game last October when he got into a violent fight with a truck driver. Sanchez was fired by Fox and is also being sued by the driver. Mark Mayfield, NBC News Radio.
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11: And now for your alternative talk weather outlook. For your Friday, we'll have partly sunny skies throughout the day, giving us a high near 71 and calm winds. Overnight, increasing clouds with a low around 54. Heading into the weekend, a mostly cloudy day is in store for us on Saturday, bringing us a high near 71 and a low around 55. And finally for Sunday, mostly sunny skies, high near 72.
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1: 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It is the Matt McNeil Show, and I'm live there, by the way. It is the Matt McNeil Show for your Thursday. Matt and Patrick, a little bit of housekeeping before we get into things. Last live show of the week, we've got best of shows for the Labor Day weekend, including tomorrow and on Monday. We are back with live shows on Tuesday of next week. Have a wonderful and safe Labor Day. I hope you do have a good time and you are able to enjoy it. Patrick, how are we today?
13: Doing pretty well. Looking forward to that holiday break.
1: Are you doing any grilling, anything like that?
13: Probably go to the fair.
1: Oh, good for you. What's the last food item that's on your list that you say, you know what, I got to go get that thing at the Minnesota State Fair that because it's so tasty, it looks so good?
13: I think typically my traditional last item is the cheese on a stick.
1: Simplistic, easy, perfection. There you are. How deep fried is it?
13: It is more deep fried than any of us want to discuss.
1: Oh, okay. It's better than the deep fried ranch and the deep fried butter. Let's be honest. Did you ever do either one of those?
13: I did do the ranch. It actually wasn't that bad.
1: Well, it you know, I get suckered into this because I'm, you know, hey, Matt, you're the host. You can eat it. And you're like, what? No, I have kids. I want to make it home tonight. The deep fried butter wasn't a monstrosity there. But no, you have a good time. You're heading to a fair, county fair. There are some fantastic community festivals on Labor Day, too. If you're heading on out there, when does Washington State start Apple Fest weekends? Come on, let's get out there for that.
13: Yeah, we got to get out there, don't we?
1: Seriously, I love apple season. And it's that time of year. Fall is my favorite. Fall is my favorite. Love apples, changing leaves, pumpkins, get a little Halloween candy in there. All over that action. 952-946-6205. I got a ton to get to today, including Rick Smith, our good friend of labor, friend of the show. Rick Smith is going to be joining us here in about less than 25 minutes from right now, and we're going to talk about, he's got a new show starting on Monday that's going to air both here in Minneapolis and Chicago. We're going to talk about that here as well as also, it's always good to talk with Rick as we get into towards Labor Day weekend. We'll have a chat with him coming up in a bit. Somebody decided to vandalize Dolly Parton's star on the Hollywood Walk of Fame. It's been replaced after the original one was vandalized following the late country singer's death last week. Who? Okay. Not since MAGA went after, I guess so. At least three or four times a day, I kind of get my dander up a little bit. They went after Anne Hathaway, the American treasure. They went after Anne Hathaway, the American treasure. You go after Anne, you got to go through me first. Anne Hathaway's America. I love that woman. She's fantastic. One of the greatest entertainers this country has right now. I am on Anne's side. Dolly Parton, likewise, we lost her to cancer. But somebody goes out and vandalizes her star on the Hollywood Walk. The fans had laid flowers and left candles around the star of the heart of Hollywood, Los Angeles. It was awarded to Dolly in 1984. Monday photo showed it had been damaged after vandals scratched it, leaving her name badly defaced. Are they doing another Hellraiser with Pinhead or something? Like, what's going on? Who would do that? Repairs were carried out on Wednesday, the Hollywood Historic Trust said. The new star will be unveiled on Friday. Good. Nicely done.
14: I wish the rest of this country worked as efficiently as the Hollywood Star guys. Those guys are great. The Hollywood Historic Trust and Hollywood Chamber of Commerce are proud to honor the legacy of Dolly Parton with a replacement of her star, the organization wrote on Instagram on Wednesday. The new star will be available for viewing this Friday. Well done. I'm stunned. That's stunned. That is stunned. I'll give you an example of not stunned. Although I will say there's probably more of a story here that we're not hearing yet. Fox News Media has just announced it has ousted one of its most well-known hosts and anchors, Maria Bartiromo, without any explanation. Thank you to Aaron Rupar, our good friend, friend of the show, Roops with the Scoops. He was the first one that pointed this one out for me today. Effective today, Maria Bartiromo is no longer with Fox News Media, the network said in a press release, adding in a statement, "We thank Maria for her work over the last 12 and a half years and wish her all the best on her next chapter." She's one of the busiest anchors for the company, hosting a three-hour weekday morning show for the Fox Business Network and the Sunday morning Fox News Sunday morning Futures show. But Bartiromo has been off the air since early August with no reason given for her departure, though television hosts regularly take time off during the summer. Bartiromo, who distinguished herself as a financial journalist for CNBC as the money honey in the 1990s. Don't tell me we don't need to deal with the chicks again. I mean, we already did that. Yeah. Back in the 1990s, you were even just a female host on a financial network had to be degraded. Well, yeah, fine. She, of course, is a huge supporter of Donald Trump. Bartiromo has regularly been elusive in her praise of the president, but has dined with him on multiple occasions. In January 2025, she sat at Trump's table for a dinner held for his inauguration. I'm going to give Rupar credit to this one as well. Who at Fox News now, on Fox Business, is going to sit there when atrocious economic news comes on out and sits there and says, "Let me tell you why this is a win for Donald Trump." No one does it with as much fervor as she does. And maybe that's the case. Now, okay, I'll be the first to say, it sounds like it could be a health thing. I hope it's not. I mean, I really don't. I disagree with people politically. I don't want to see them injured or in pain. I hope it's not a health thing. It could she be being considered for a cabinet position? Could be something like that, and she's deciding to get the heck out of the way. Could be the fact that, you know, she's just tired of variously carrying the water for a guy that's so incompetent at every damn thing he does that it makes her job. She sounds less and less credible every time she has to go on out there and say, "Isn't he wonderful?" Hey, you got into bed with him, but that's what you decided. That's what you wanted. Hope you're good with the body wipes. Ugh. Anyway, so she's gone. She was one of the most stupidly belligerent idiots I've seen in a long time. I swear to God, I can't tell you how many clips I have seen of her over the years on Fox Business talking about, I mean, just economics 101 and going against it to try to make Trump look good. I mean, just astounding. Like I said, I got a lot of things to get to, so I'm pivoting right away. I want to get into the Canadian Prime Minister, Mark Carney, who, by the way, was pretty close to us in Minnesota today. He was up on Thunder Bay, which is pretty much right across the border from Minnesota into Canada. Side note, one of the craziest things about Minnesota, we border the Eastern time zone. Minnesota does. If you cross into Canada off of US 60 or on Minnesota 61 as it goes up that way towards Thunder Bay, the second you get across that border, you're in the Eastern time zone. Thunder Bay is in the Eastern time zone. That's crazy. We are nowhere near the east. We're in the middle of the country, but yet there we are. Thursday, he returned fire after Trump administration Commerce Secretary Howard Lutnick. And by the way, I do love the fact that there are a lot of people that are, and I can't say it, that are flipping the N and L in Lutnick for a much more appropriate version of his name. Switching the N and the L. Give you a second. Lutnick becomes? Exactly. Anyway, he claimed Ottawa, Howard Lutnick claimed Ottawa tanked the trade talks for political purposes. No, once again, they had an agreement. And this agreement seemed to be relatively in place. And then they came on out and said, oh, we're not going to let you import the Canadian-built car or Canadian-built trucks into the United States, even though they had agreed to that. Then they came out and said, oh, you have to stop speaking French in Canada. And then, of course, it was the, you know, not only was that a deal breaker, but of course, the deal breaker being the, you know, you have to, we have to sign off on all your future trade agreements, which I don't blame Canada for being the, you know, giving off the old F and U back to the United States. This is carny. I don't think, with all respect, appointed unelected cabinet members in the U.S. states are experts in Canadian politics. Well, Lutnick's not an expert in trade commerce either, so. Carney said that in a press conference on Thunder Bay in northwestern Ontario. We're always going to stand up for what's in the best interest of Canada, Carney said, after accusing the U.S. of making different claims about their red lines for a trade deal now that negotiations have been scrapped. But the prime minister maintained that the deal breaker for both Canada and the U.S. is possible, or a deal benefiting both Canada and the U.S. is possible. We're ready to sit down and strike a deal when the Americans are ready as well. And that's basically saying, stop being stupid idiots. We're willing to work with you. It just is, you can't make claims and demands such as no trade agreements without our approval and stop with all the French stuff in Canada. By the way, can I just say this too? I've been to Toronto. I have been to Winnipeg. The French culture within Canada is one of the cutest things about that country. Frankly, I love it. I think it's fantastic. That and Tim Hortons. I'm sorry. I am such. Tim Hortons coffee is the best. And I love the donuts up there, too. Hands down. Tim Hortons. Okay, hockey. Labatt's Blue. The French. There's a lot of the poutine. I like poutine. I do. I'm on Canada's side with this. I mean, Trump's an idiot. Let's just, come on. We all can agree, right? Outside of Mr. Nut. Well, never mind. We're all on agreement. Canada's on the right here, so. Trump later Thursday morning appeared less open to rekindling the U.S.-Canadians' chilly relations, however. It is very good Canadian politics, like Prime Minister Carney, to make President Trump the enemy until their economy collapses. I got news for you. From everything I've read about economic trade and stuff which Canada is doing, a lot of countries are stepping up to fill the void that we had. And they're not demanding the stopping of the French language either. I think that's the stupid part about Trump is he honestly does think that the rest of the world is not going to immediately run in and fill the void. It's one of the reasons why our ag sector is in such a nightmarish situation, because immediately Brazil and Argentina went to all of our foreign ag traders and said, hey, we'll give you the product. And they said, sure. Lutnick said that Canadians blew up a nearly completely trade deal. No, you changed it at the last second because you're the douchiest people that have ever lived. Go Canada, I'm on your side. We'll take a break, come back. It's the Matt McNeil Show.
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The Matt McNeil Show, 952-946-6205, 952-946-6205. A little less than 15 minutes from right now, Rick Smith going to be joining us here. But let's get into Operation Cluster F. That's right, our daily dive into the Persian Gulf-Iran conflict. And, well, it doesn't seem to be going well. Let's just put it that way. Well, because Trump's in charge and he's an idiot. So, I think, and conflicts, at least explained. How about I say it like that? Iran says it has attacked bases in Kuwait and the United Arab Emirates in response to America's crimes against the Iranian people. Kuwait has condemned the repeated Iranian attacks on its country, describing them as flagrant violations of its sovereignty. It is. And a direct threat to its security and stability. As well, it is. I'm going to get into this. This is from J.D. Vance. Yeah, that's right. You know, our little tweaker in the White House. The vice president is, well, he probably just shouldn't talk. I mean, really, let's be honest about it. The U.S. is investigating Iranian reports that Washington struck a wedding ceremony in Iran early this week. This according to Vice President J.D. Vance. Now, I should say that this is the problem with this conflict. We don't know who what we can trust. Do I trust Iran and the Iranian media sources? No, of course not. No, they're not. But I'm going to be honest. They seem to at least be more forthright and, you know, truthful than the Trump administration is. I mean, the Trump administration is constantly lying about this, or at least not telling us anything. Which leads to an amazing quote from Vance, which is coming up here in a second. And one last thing here about this wedding. It seems to have been confirmed by international news agencies that indeed a missile did hit a wedding in a private residence that was supposedly tacking an air radar site. That was what they were supposed to hit. They missed it, and they hit an apartment complex. When asked about Iranian reports that the U.S. struck a wedding ceremony in Iran on Tuesday, resulting in the death of five people, Vance said that Washington is investigating what happened, but Iranian state media has not been very good scribe about what's happening in the conflict so far. I'm extremely skeptical of this, but what I can say with 100% confidence, unlike the Iranian Revolutionary Guard, the United States never targets civilians in combat. Well, outside that one school we did, but oopsies, I guess. We never will do that. We never have done that. And unfortunately, obviously, sometimes things happen. So I guess he said it within one sentence. He said, you know, we don't do this, but kind of. The fact that you're calling out anyone else about what is being truthful is pretty amazing, considering. He then goes on to say, the Iranians are losing their capabilities by the day. I think they're realizing, by the way, that the control of the Strait of Hormuz is effectively gone and is diminishing asset. If you go back 3 months ago, how much oil and gas was coming out of the Strait under Iranian threats? It was virtually nothing. Now it's almost back to where it was when the conflict started. That's not true. I'll get to the Strait of Hormuz count coming up here in just a second. But no, they're not even close to the amount of oil that they had gotten out of the Strait of Hormuz at all. And most of the oil that's coming out of the Strait of Hormuz is actually the Chinese, who have basically both told Iran and the United States, our ships are immune. You're letting them through. And the United says, yes, sir. That's kind of 65% of all the ships coming out of the Strait of Hormuz right now are going to China. So, yeah, this is anything that's coming out is going to China. It's not like going to U.S. petrochemical fields or anything. Vance then has some advice for the Iranians. Stop acting like crazy people and stop shooting at commercial shipping, said the guy who just did an oopsie, sorry about the wedding. All my best on the nuptials. Vance, speaking from the White House, recently vacated role of the press secretary, reiterated the main reason behind Washington's military operations against Iran is to prevent Iran from having a nuclear weapon. Number two, though, what we're doing right now is protecting commercial shipping in order to ensure that we don't have a worldwide energy crisis. 2 days ago, Iran hit, whether it was mines or missiles, hit two ships in the Strait of Hormuz. Yeah. Vance says about 15 million barrels of oil passed through the critical waterway yesterday. That's just not true. I can tell you just by the amount of ships that went through yesterday. And once again, you can see across the thing
with a good pair of binoculars. There are people watching how many ships are going through. This is not okay. But once again, don't trust Iranian media. They're not being honest. Looking at Yemen, the Houthis have been pushing west into Yemen territory to reach several of the roads that lead to the city of Taiz. This is a military campaign to seize the road and cut off Yemeni government supplies from the government forces that are stationed in the area. We have reports the Yemeni government officials that they have, this is a, basically a full war has broken out in Yemen right now. They've regained control of some of the areas that fell under the control of the Houthis. Most of the clashes are happening in the district of El Bara and also other areas west of Taiz. According to early reports, Houthis took over two districts before the government regained control there. Clashes are still taking place, though there may be more casualties and fighting in the coming months. This is important because obviously the other side of the Arabian Peninsula is where the Houthis have control, and they have actually, although a wider strait, they have been effectively able to cut back somewhat on the ships going through that side of the Arabian Peninsula. So there's that. Trump now is furious. He's denied reports and rumors that independent analysis saying U.S. military is running low on weapon stockpiles, calling reports treasonous, and also adding in that every girlfriend he had sex with was satisfied. But remember, the Iranian media are the ones lying, folks. No, he didn't add on that, but you know he wanted to. Al Jazeera, as well as other news outlets, have reported that in recent weeks, the U.S. is running out of some of its most powerful weapons, including Tomahawks, Patriot missiles, and the anti-ballistic missile system. But Donald's like, nah, we got them all there. And then he went on to say that the oil levels are the same as they were prior to the war starting. Now, once again, prior to the war starting, 130 ships without a toll were going through the Strait of Hormuz every day. Let's go to the Strait of Hormuz tracker, where people are actually keeping track of this. Depending on which one you're going with, it's either 5 or 8. Now, 5 or 8 is still a lot less than 130. Math, who knew? Their numbers about how much oil is coming out are just not true. And that's, once again, these are people, these are independent observers who are keeping track of the ships. This is not coming from like the Israeli guard or anything. This is people are saying, okay, well, there's one. It's called counting. Who knew? Here's where the counting gets actually terrifying. Because today, looking at the AAA oil index, gas index, the gas prices, unleaded is up. It's up 2 cents today. It's 414. It's about 88 cents from its record high at this point. 89 cents, but it's getting there. And meanwhile, the problem is diesel. And diesel is getting, it went up 10 cents today. 10 cents on diesel. It is 3 cents below the record price for diesel. That was 381. It's 578. Yeah. And once again, the last time it spiked was very short period of time, not months on end. And this before harvest season.

0: Research shows, on average, car accident victims with a lawyer get over 3 times more money than those without one. Better off with Blue Hop.
1: Actually charged day that saw the judge clarify to the jury the definition of reasonable doubt. In a posthumous interview with feminist icon Gloria Steinem is now available to watch on Netflix. Mark Mayfield, NBC News Radio.
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9: And now for your Alternative Talk weather outlook. For your Friday, we'll have partly sunny skies throughout the day, giving us a high near 71 and calm winds. Overnight, increasing clouds with a low around 54. Heading into the weekend, a mostly cloudy day is in store for us on Saturday, bringing us a high near 71 and a low around 55. And finally for Sunday, mostly sunny skies, high near 72.
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11: 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And then, of course, on the Minocqua Brewing Company Times Substack page, as well as live in Minneapolis, St. Paul, on AM 950, the Progressive Voice of Minnesota. It is the Matt McNeil Show on your Thursday. Good to have you with us here. Rick Smith, of course, the Rick Smith Show for many, many years, an advocate for labor across the country. He is kind enough to join us today to talk about a brand new show. He is starting on Labor Day, which is we're looking forward to. We're going to be carrying it here in Minneapolis, St. Paul on AM 950, as well as also it's going to be carried in Chicago on WCPT 820. It is the Daily Jolt with Rick Smith. He's kind enough to talk about that, as well as also Labor Day with that coming up here as well. Hey, Rick.
12: Hey, Matt. How are you?
11: I'm doing well, man. Good to see you.
12: It is great to see you as well.
11: Oh, you, of course. Okay, well, let's start off with the Daily Jolt here. You decided to change things up. Talk a little bit about what happened here and what you're trying to do.
12: Well, we're going to continue to do the Rick Smith Show as we've been doing for 21 years on Labor Day. We kicked that off on Labor Day 2005. So I wanted to do something more. I wanted to take on another challenge. Look, we love to be outraged. And we're outraged at every moment. We're fed outrage candy every second of every day. Sadly, most of the outrage candy that we consume isn't good for us. I said, you know what? Maybe we need to start having some good outrage, some constructive outrage, some outrage that's going to get us active, engaged, and you know what? Making our lives a little bit better. So I decided that we were going to create another program with a little bit different format and focus on good outrage. I'm giving people the outrage candy that they want and need and desire every day. Get that blood pumping.

0: the right outrage. Look, the fact that we've got billionaires who have never been wealthier, while we've got kids who go to bed hungry and vets who go to bed on the street corner. Those are things we need to be talking about. The fact that we've seen a diminishing middle class, the fact that we've seen wages declining for, about 50 years now. There's fertile ground for good outrage and for good activism. And look, I just thought this was a great opportunity with the good folks at Labor Force Media to come and come together and combine our talents and, you know, maybe give people some good stuff to be angry about.
1: I think it is incredibly important. And by the way, I have to tell you, too, I love your time slot that you're doing. I think getting up with that, because you're going to get people who are getting up. And this is something that when you wake up in the morning and you're wondering and how the bills are going to get paid and how many hours you have to work, how many jobs you have to work that day and stuff like that. I think having someone like you, who has always been on the side of labor and also been able to explain the labor issue, I think, better than most other people can. I think having you there kind of does give you that daily focus and give you that idea that you shouldn't just be settling anymore, because frankly, we are absolutely in a dire strait when it comes to labor and pay and salary and benefits and quality of life. And we can change this, but we just need to be able to focus on what the real problem is.
0: You know, a bad policy got us where we are. Good policy can move us in the right direction, which is why politics is important in all this. Look, you go back to the 30s, we created a middle class. Never in the history of humanity had we created such a wealthy, prosperous working class as they did from the 30s forward, my grandparents' generation. Again, bad policy got us here. Good policy can move us in a better direction. Because think about this for a second. This is, you know, I got into one of these thought exercises with a quote unquote red hat friend.
1: Okay.
0: Who I said, look, you know, if we had union density like we had in 1965, where 35% of the workforce were earning good, high wages with health care and retirement security and job security, do you think we'd be as angry as a society as we are? No. Do you think we would have a lot of the problems we have now? No. Social Security would be fine because more money would be going into it. Education wouldn't be as costly because we'd be making more. You know, I pointed to my grandparents who during the 70s era of stagflation, my grandfather in 1975 got three raises because his union contract had a cost of living adjustment in it, an automatic cost of living adjustment to where when inflation went up, his wages went up. So by the end of the 70s, that mortgage they took out in the 60s was a day's pay because their union fought for it. And for me, I've said, and you've heard me say this a million times, if we're going to reunite this country, we've got to reunionize it. We got to get back to that 35% union density number. We've got to share the wealth that our billionaire class has been putting in their pockets for far too long so that our kids have hope and opportunity. Our families have security and a future and the opportunities that we all believed was our birthright. I think a lot of the problem with my red hat friends is they're angry that what they believed their future was going to be isn't. And they don't know why. And this is why I think the Daily Jolt's so important to kind of raise that awareness. Point the fingers at our billionaires and say, look, you know, behind every great one of them is a good crime. Maybe we should be doing something.
1: I think one of the greatest tricks the Republican Party has ever been able to pull off is to get as many people to vote for them for 50 years and deliver nothing to them. And you and I both have gone out into small town America and you see these desolate ghost towns that used to be thriving towns in 50 years. And you almost want to say, don't you guys see this? Don't you see what they have done to you? And they're starting to wake up. I will say, you talked about the unions. I have been very excited about the rise of the unions again, and they're starting to come back. But would you agree with my assessment that these millionaires and billionaires started seeing this too, and they are doing everything in their power right now to start to stop the expansion of unions again?
0: Oh, my God, yes.
1: It sure seems like that is, once again, they are like, no, this has got to be stopped immediately, even though that most people want to have a union now.
0: There are so many euphemistically named groups out there, like the Freedom Foundation or Americans for Dogs and Puppies, who their sole focus is to go after organized labor. Because remember, big labor, we're talking about 6% of the private workforce. But what the billionaires understand is if there is that resurgence, if there is that explosion of people looking to their right and to their left and saying, hey, where's the problem? Oh, yeah, up above us. They realize they're the problem. And if they can keep us divided, you know, the old Jay Gould quote, I can easily pay half the working class to murder the other half. The reality is they're not paying anymore. We're doing it to ourselves. And this is where I go, maybe a little good outrage might bring us together. Mm-hmm. Now, look, I'm a firm believer and things have to get much, much worse before they get better, before we start looking to our right and our left, before we get off the sidewalks yelling at each other and get back into the middle of the streets. But it's that organizing that happens now that I believe will bear fruit in the future, much like it did, you know, in the teens and in 20s that saw the explosion of labor in the 30s.
1: I would make an argument that the quality of life for most MAGA voters right now is so bad that these lies are starting to fall more and more on deaf ears. Doesn't mean that they don't still love them. They do. That's just a reality of it. But they are also realizing that these are not their best friends. You know, when you talk about this idea, I think a good sign that backs up what you just said is you look at like something like data centers. Data centers, the people that are showing up at these city council meetings and these community meetings to fight this are not just one side or the other. These are a wide spectrum of the political scores that are looking and saying, this is not something we want necessarily in our community.
0: In our community.
1: Yeah, exactly. Yeah. And that's the key. That one of the things is you're right. When you talk about getting worse before it gets better, I think we're now kind of starting to get down to that bottom of that curve. And you're starting to see more and more things, not just Dolly Parton, but you see more and more things where people are coming together and they can agree on things. And I think this is a beginning of people realizing maybe that guy on the other side of the aisle is not necessarily the bad guy I've been always told he is.
0: Yeah. No, look, you talked about the Dolly Parton story earlier. Yeah. And, you know, if there's nothing that could unite us, it's that. There is nobody, I don't care, right, left, center, red, white collar, blue collar, no collar. Everyone should be around the idea that Dolly Parton was an amazing American, an incredible human being. And whomever it was who did what they did.
1: Vandalized the Hollywood Walk of Fame star, yeah.
0: Yeah, I'm, you know.
1: Arm in arm, my friend. Arm in arm. You and you want to know the truth is, I know we could find a lot of conservatives in this country who are like, no, not Dolly. You don't do that to Dolly. That would be
0: there. I read a lot of right-wing publications, and right when she passed, there was a lot of love for Dolly. They were trying to claim her as a conservative because of her religious beliefs. And I'm going, yeah, she had faith, and the kind of faith that I think if you're a person of religiosity, that you would want to follow someone who said, you know what, maybe $500 million is enough. Maybe I want to help everyone around me. Maybe I want to help kids read. Maybe I want to help, you know, families. Maybe I want to do some good in our community instead of just hoarding more and more and more, which is what we've got now. We've got a billionaire class second to none in history.
1: Yep.
0: That continues to hoard every one of these. And this is part of where the Daily Jolt is going to focus a lot of attention on. We've got one guy, you know, name the one of the 1,000 billionaires. Each one of those people could solve a problem themselves. Jeff Bezos has the kind of wealth to end homeless veterans, to end hungry children, to end homelessness. They've got the kind of wealth to solve real problems, but they choose not to. And in fact, you got people like Elon Musk saying, you know, if you help those poor people, you're actually doing them harm. While simultaneously saying, don't worry about those jobs. We're going to have universal high income. Granted, we can't get basic, but trust us this time.
1: Rick Smith joining us. The Daily Jolt starts here in Minneapolis on AM 950 and in Chicago on WCPT at 5 a.m. starting on Labor Day itself. Do you feel as if you talked about getting to the bottom of the curve? You and I have talked over before about the union members who have supported MAGA over social issues. Do you feel that union membership, that some of these unions having indeed endorsed Trump and stuff, do you think that they have learned their lesson at this point, that they realize that there are no friends of theirs within the MAGA cult right now?
0: Oh, no. See, now my union, I've been a Teamster for more than 35 years. My union and Sean O'Brien, they haven't learned. Mm. In fact, O'Brien just put out a glowing thank you to Trump for backing the film credits tax credits, which I'm not opposed to. I think it's a good thing. It's going to help some of my Teamster brothers and sisters. But the glowing, you know, just sloppy wet kiss, I don't think so. I think there's still, look, you know, the Ohio Conference of Teamsters, you know, endorsed Vivek Ramaswamy. So, I mean, there are moments where I go, there's hope. And then there's moments where I go, the reality is things have not gotten bad enough yet. Mm-hmm. And I know I'm the doomsdayer. I'm the gloom and doom guy. But you think about when the last time we had a massive explosion of progressive policy and good worker-centric policy, it was after the Great Depression, after we had real, real pain and suffering, 25% unemployment, families living in Hoover tents, and you know, all of that stuff. So I do fear it's going to take something to get worse. Things are bad. Don't get me wrong. The economy sucks, no matter what Howard... What was his name again?
1: Lutnick, but you can flip the N and L, and it makes a much more appropriate name.
0: Yeah, him. No matter what he says or Besent, whatever they're saying, because they have to. They have to paint the pretty picture. The economy's great, or the economy, and it is for them.
1: Yeah.
0: But for you, me, and my neighbors, things are hard. They're not impossible yet, and I fear it takes that point where we're all hungry. The old labor frame: when your stomach gets empty, your head gets right. Our stomachs aren't entirely empty yet.
1: Well, but unfortunately, they're getting there. And I'm going to talk about that coming up here in the next segment a little bit. But no, I agree with you. To a point, I think some of these people, the ability to admit, wow, these people have been working against me for too long is just too hard for them. And yeah. Even though
0: the enthusiasm has waned, I'm going to give you that.
1: Oh, yeah. Well,
0: I've got red hats who the hats aren't there anymore.
1: Yeah,
0: but they're not ready to say they were wrong yet.
1: People noticed at the Minnesota State Fair that the red hats are not out. You're not seeing them. They're not saying that those people aren't there, but they're not showing their blind allegiance like they were before. That's for sure.
0: Deep fried Kool-Aid. My favorite.
1: Do not give them any more deep fried ideas on a stick. Okay, Rick Smith, you know him, you love him. He's got the new show, The Daily Jolt. It starts on Monday, Labor Day, right?
0: Absolutely. I do everything around Labor Day. I'm a labor guy, man.
1: There you go. Well, you're going to be here at The Truth. And that's so great content for you Monday morning, 5 a.m. And then Monday through Friday, 5 a.m. in both Minneapolis and Chicago. Rick, thank God you're on the good fight because, man, I without you, I think we'd be in a much bigger problem. So thank you very much for what you're doing.
0: Love you, brother. Good on you.
1: Thank you very much. Rick Smith, everybody. Gotta love Rick. We'll take a break. Come on back. I do want to talk a little bit about the price of groceries and gas when we do return. It is the Matt McNeil Show.
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1: It is the Matt McNeil Show. So yesterday, our good buddy, Jeff Stein, stopped on by to talk politics. And he brought up one of the points which I find to be... this was when he said this and it just kind of hit you. And it's something that he actually was relaying from a Republican who was warning other Republicans. 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The federal minimum wage is $7.25 an hour. Now, I know all MAGA people say nobody gets paid that. Actually, people do get paid that. That's especially in the reddest states, because the business leaders there don't want to pay anybody else. Now, I have with me here right now my receipt from the grocery store today, because we are getting towards Labor Day. Labor Day is generally, and I talked about this, by the way, I did office hours over at the Minocqua Brewing Company Times Substack page today. First time I did it, a lot of fun. Thanks, Kirk. I appreciate the outlet there. If I gave a little bit of a preview over there, you can go see it and subscribe to that page to see the whole video that I did over there as a precursor that's called Value. You want to get it first, go over there, Minocqua Brewing Company Times Substack page. But I wanted to kind of bring this point up because Labor Day, for me, you know, like Memorial Day, like the 4th of July, during the summer, you go on out. What do? Barbecue. Maybe some steaks, hot dogs, brats, some sausages, hamburgers, some fish. Nothing wrong with a little grilled salmon. Oh, love that. And even when I have some vegetarian friends out, you know, I grill actually a pretty good portobello mushroom, too. You can't buy, if you are making $7.25 an hour, you can't buy just the pound of beef in 1 hour. It would take you basically an hour and 20 minutes to make enough money to buy 1 pound of beef. No seasoning, no bun, no nothing else. So I looked at my bill because I did buy some cheese. I mean, if you want a cheeseburger, you know, who doesn't like a cheeseburger? That was a little more than $4 for a package of some sliced cheese, actual cheese, not the pre-processed stuff. And then I got as well, what was it? Oh, there it is. The buns were $4 for a pack of buns. So that was another $8. You're having to work basically 2.5 hours. 2.5 hours right now in America, under the American minimum wage of $7.25 an hour. And by the way, I should also mention this. In a lot of these Republican states, they've argued that some of the jobs, particularly the service industry, should be paid $2 to $3 an hour because they get tips. And so they do. They got a waiver to where they can pay less money because their argument is, well, they get tips even though that doesn't work out. Sometimes it does. Depends on where you're working. But if you're in an economic downturn where people just don't have the extra money, well, then you're probably not going to get the tips. Just to get what was a staple of a Labor Day barbecue, 4 hamburgers with cheese and a bun, you have to work 2.5 hours at the federal minimum wage just to afford that. That is Trump economics. What you use. About 2 months ago, I got a message, I believe it was on Facebook, from a woman who said that she was really worried about where the economy is going because she was feeding her kids now twice a week ramen noodles. No fruit, no vegetables, no nothing, just ramen noodles. To get something in their stomach, ramen noodles. You know, the cheap 75-cent pack stuff, maybe even cheaper. I really am concerned how many meals per week now they're eating that are ramen noodles. How many people in this country today, their dinner tonight is discount cheese balls and a 2 liter of Mountain Dew because that's all they can afford. The amount of people who can't even afford that, who are going hungry today because of Trump's and conservatives and Republicans' economic policies. My 2.5 hours of working, which once again, the Republicans will tell you all day long, you're either not working hard enough or you should probably try to find something cheaper. Why are you getting hamburgers? Hamburgers are for wealthy people. Just to afford the meat, cheese, and buns. No salt or pepper, no ketchup or mustard, no tomatoes, lettuce, onion, no bacon, for God's sakes, no. just to afford no sides, no chips, no fruit salad, no corn on the cob. Just to afford four burgers, four cheeseburgers with nothing on them. You're looking at 2.5 hours of work each week. When you get to the point where things are that unaffordable for the vast majority of people, I think you have hit rock bottom. And granted, I understand what Rick Smith is saying when he was on with us here just a little bit ago, that, you know, you get to the point where the Hoover towns are back, where people cannot even get into, they can't afford a house. They have to build a shanty on the outside of town. And people forget that back in the 1930, 1931, 1932, every town, including the small ones out in rural America, had an area where the Hoover town was, where basically people who had lost everything were building shanties and living in there to try to get by. I hope we don't have to get to that level. I would hope that what I just explained to you with my grocery store receipt should be enough to say, the hell with the Republicans, the hell with the MAGA folks, the hell with Trump. If you can't afford even a, we're not even talking about ribs or steaks. You just can't afford burgers. Well, there's only one explanation for it. Trump's economic policies suck, and we're all suffering. Atlanta, Seattle, Chicago. I'll talk to you on Tuesday. Have a good weekend. Minneapolis, St. Paul, Minocqua. Hour two up next.
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5: I'm Dr. Anthony Lizowitz, and this is Climate Connections. Tree-lined city streets are more than just pretty. The trees' canopies provide shade. Their roots help filter stormwater. And as they grow, the trees absorb planet-warming carbon pollution. But when a hurricane hits, winds can wipe out those trees and broken branches can damage homes and cars. Stephanie Cataval of the University of Florida says maintaining and pruning trees can limit these risks.
6: Trees that are not well-maintained, trees that are unhealthy, these trees are at greater risk for dropping limbs.
5: It's also important to plant the right trees in the right spots. Cataval says some species, like live oaks and gumbo limbos in the Florida region, are more wind resistant. Large trees should be placed far from homes and power lines and given ample space for their roots to grow and anchor them in the wind.
6: Sometimes we've got some pretty large trees planted in spaces that are pretty small, and you have to imagine the amount of root space that they have is pretty limited.
5: And planting trees in groups is beneficial because they can help shield each other from the wind. With these precautions, hurricane-prone areas can limit storm damage and protect their urban forests. Climate Connections is produced by the Yale Center for Environmental Communication. To learn more about climate change, visit climateconnections.org.
7: NBC News Radio, I'm Michael Kastner. Two survivors have been found in the rubble 9 days after a massive flood roared through a mountain town in Nepal. More from Tammy Trujillo.
8: Over 1,200 people died when a glacier collapsed last week in the Himalayas, sending a wall of water crashing on a mountain town north of Kathmandu. Rescue teams found two survivors covered in mud who'd been trapped in a tunnel linked to a hydropower station along the mountain river. They were taken to a hospital in Kathmandu. Over 4,200 people are still missing, and officials believe hundreds could be trapped in the tunnels connected to six hydropower projects along the river.
7: The Trump administration is asking the Supreme Court to withhold delivery of some mail ballots. Scott Carr with more.
9: The move escalates a legal fight just 2 months before the November midterm elections. It's an emergency appeal stemming from President Trump's executive order in March that gave federal agencies a larger role in running elections and mail-in voting. The Justice Department claims the new rules involve only modest envelope design and requirements regarding addressee information. Several voting rights groups and 23 Democratic-led states say the president and the Postal Service do not have the authority to decide which ballots should be delivered to voters.
7: The jury in the Lindsay Clancy triple murder case will be back to deliberate today after an eventful day that saw the judge clarify to the jury the definition of reasonable doubt. Clancy's attorney, Kevin Reddington, later spoke to reporters saying the issue lies with one juror.
10: The juror has been identified by the note from the foreperson, and there will be an inquiry by the judge tomorrow at 9 o'clock.
7: Reddington pushed the judge to have the juror dismissed, but the judge refused. Earlier this week, the judge invoked a rule meant to help the jury reach a decision in a last-ditch effort to avoid a mistrial. Michael Kastner, NBC News Radio. Fox News is parting ways with Maria Bartiromo. Chris Caraggio with the story.
11: A spokesperson said in a statement that Fox thanks Maria for her work over the past 12 and a half years and wished her well, but did not elaborate further. Bartiromo has been Fox Business Network's global markets editor since joining in 2014. She hosted Mornings with Maria and Maria Bartiromo's Wall Street on Fox Business while also anchoring Sunday Morning Futures, a business-focused show on Fox News Channel. Bartiromo joined Fox from CNBC, where she hosted one of the network's highest-profile programs, Closing Bell, and was the first person to report live from the floor of the New York Stock Exchange. I'm Chris Caraggio.
7: The House of Representatives has passed legislation to crack down on universities that boycott Israel. On Thursday, the House voted 237-169 to approve the Protect Economic and Academic Freedom Act. The legislation blocks federal aid to universities that engage in boycotts of Israel. The vote was mostly along party lines, with two Republicans voting no and 33 Democrats voting yes. Vice President J.D. Vance is defending conservative podcaster Tucker Carlson. Vance spoke Thursday at a White House press briefing and was asked about his friendship with Carlson, who recently said President Trump should be removed from office for considering nuclear strikes.
12: If you have a disagreement with somebody politically, even over a deeply held issue, you should still be friends with that person, because the whole republic depends on people of different perspectives being able to talk to one another. That's how I try to live my life, and I encourage everybody else to do the same.
7: Horizon Organic Dairy is recalling more than 53,000 cases of its chocolate milk. More from Monica Nelson.
13: According to the FDA, the company warns it could be spoiled. The recall comes after customers complained about packages appearing bloated and contents that the company warned may spoil early and have an unpleasant taste, odor, or texture.
7: Michael Kastner, NBC News Radio.
14: And now for your Alternative Talk weather outlook. For your Friday, we'll have partly sunny skies throughout the day, giving us a high near 71 and calm winds. Overnight, increasing clouds with a low around 54. Heading into the weekend, a mostly cloudy day is in store for us on Saturday, bringing us a high near 71 and a low around 55. And finally for Sunday, mostly sunny skies, high near 72.
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0: in there so that we can hold people accountable? These f***ing rapists? We're just cool with it? That bitch has the keys to the nuclear... He's like all up into 13-year-olds. Like, dude, what? Go to jail. Go to jail. All right, what are we talking about?
1: Alan Richson.
2: Reacher.
1: Oh, Reacher, we love you.
3: And that's the clean version I could get. It was literally like, oh, how are you doing?
1: Sam's already got PTSD. We're only one soundbite in. We also played that in honor of Chris LaVoy. He lost his cat, his kitty Boots overnight. Yeah. I know we've lost Gloria Steinem. It's just a lot. I'm wearing my Who Run the World. Girls. Thanks to Gloria Steinem. Anybody that, all y'all gals that have a credit card in your own name or checking account, you can thank Gloria
4: Steinem.
1: Or own
4: a home in your own name.
1: Yeah. Yes, thank you. We were, we were just saying we can't lose any more icons right now. Is there enough bubble wrap in the world for your mom, Carol Burnett? I texted Lily Tomlin a couple days ago. It was her birthday. And what do you say? I just said, I'm so sorry about your friend Dolly. And and you said, oh, and Carol Burnett, thanks to me giving her Lily's number a couple years ago.
4: Yeah, I texted mom and I said that it was Ms. Tomlin's birthday and said, if you want to call her or text her, and she went, I already did.
1: Aw, that makes me happy. We have to protect our icons. It's a lot right now because of this timeline.
4: Yeah.
1: I think. And the fact that she didn't live to see a female president, those of us under the camp thinking Hillary and Kamala both got the election stolen from them. She got to live long enough to see an election stolen from a woman, but not... make it to the promised land. I heard Hillary talking this morning on TV. And there's, so many feminist heroes that, what's weird, Julie? What she did was so successful. We don't even use the word feminist anymore. It feels old-fashioned, feminism
4: does.
1: And whatever. But we were going to play this in honor of...
4: In honor of her.
1: Of Gloria Steinem, yes.
5: Stephanie Miller.
1: No, that's not that part. I am invincible. I am woman. Do you even know this song, Sam? Have you ever heard of it?
3: No.
4: It was such a hit.
1: That's how far feminism has gone.
4: It was such a big hit song.
3: Yeah. And who's the artist?
4: Helen Reddy.
1: Helen Reddy.
3: Yeah, no.
4: Angie Baby is my favorite of hers because it's about a crazy person.
1: Anyway, and our beloved Chris LaVoy, texted with him. He had an appointment for Boots this morning, and he just went downhill so fast overnight. So please send some love and light to Chris. We have been through the loss of so many pets together, all of us, and it never gets any easier, does
4: it?
1: Oh, my God. You start to have I look at Bonnie and Clyde, I'm like, oh, my God, I can't take another, I'm sure Chris got to ask one more time. Who's got a little pink nose?
4: Aww.
1: Who's got a little pink paws?
4: Chris.
1: This timeline just ink sucks, doesn't it?
3: Yeah.
1: It really does, right? This. Jody, in honor of Chris being wrong. Who said empathy is the most radical of human emotions?
4: I'm going to say the right thing, Gloria Steinem.
1: Yes, that was... The world is just out of whack today. Chris is on vacation. You are right in his absence. Lord. We needed all the heroes we can get, and she rose right now.
4: Yeah, absolutely. Yeah.
1: By the way, in honor of Gloria, you can get a Who Run the World Girls shirt at StephanieMiller.com if you'd like to sport another woman. Hey, we have a big show.
4: We do. It's a big show.
1: I'm tottering already. Nah. We have a big shoe. We have Carl Frisch. We have Dr. Irwin Redlener. We have the Nevada Secretary of State. Obviously, a lot of people concerned about mail-in voting
4: and
1: other voter suppression techniques going on in Texas and elsewhere. So he's a great person to talk to. He's right in the middle of all that. He's the head of the Democratic. Because they have a lot to do with all of this,
4: yes,
1: the Secretary of State. Secretaries
4: there
1: of State.
4: Secretaries of State. Attorneys General. Secretaries of State.
1: Yes, thank you. And in hour three, we have Brooklyn Dad Defiant in for Dana today. So we have everybody's here to serve. We're just feeling a little fragile. Did you see we knew this was coming. How many times do we say something? But reporting is Trump's just going to declare victory in Iran and get out.
4: Uh-huh.
1: Because,
4: we've been saying that for 6 months
1: Tired of getting his ass
4: now.
1: Kicked and doesn't know what to do.
4: Yeah.
1: And So they will still have a nuke. The Strait will remain closed, and Trump will declare a glorious military victory led by him.
4: Yeah.
1: Yeah. Mm-hmm. So that's coming any second now.
4: Yep.
1: Who thought putting an alcoholic, a sexual abuser in charge of the Army would be a good idea?
4: You know,
1: this is a Republican Party that somehow disqualifies him to be president in 2028.
4: Uh-huh.
1: The fact that he is credibly accused of rape is a well-known alcoholic, allegedly.
4: Well, that's why his wife
1: and also lost a war, and so
4: uh-huh.
1: MAGA. Am I right?
4: Well, yeah, you know, he's sec deaf. I mean, war.
1: Yeah, secretary. War. Yeah, there's, you know, reporting every single day. How Hegg says that culture war fixation is disrupting Army progress. There's military experts saying this will take years.
4: Yes, it will.
1: To recover from him.
4: Even as bad as Rumsfeld was.
1: Yeah.
4: At least he kept the munitions going.
1: Right, right. Oh, and we committed more war crimes, just in case
4: yes.
1: you're wondering. Overnight, we struck a wedding, killing civilians, and including children.
4: Yes. Mm-hmm. Yep. We are the best, aren't we?
1: Just because being immature is the only thing that's keeping me going right now. Trump says he's nominating acting Navy Secretary Hung Cao.
4: You just like the name.
1: Hung Cao. It will be our new. It's kind of a contradiction in terms because cows are female, right? But
4: yeah.
3: Yes.
1: You know, but she could, you know, some of us have larger, you know.
3: Hangers.
1: Right. Say that thing. That C word. You could technically have a Hung Cao, is what I'm saying. Okay. He gets the nod as concerns have emerged that some sailors are being stretched to the limit during the Iran war. Did you see the USS Lincoln come into port? This rusting pile of crap.
4: Yeah, Sean Pierce used to be a sailor, and he.
1: But is he a Hung Cao?
4: You'd have to ask his wife.
1: Okay.
4: But he was a deckhand. What they do is they paint constantly to make sure that things don't rust because you're on salt water, but not going to port.
1: Yeah.
4: You can't do it.
1: Yeah.
4: You don't have the supply. I mean, do it out at sea, but you need the supplies.
1: It's an embarrassment. It's like these half-starving, suicidal sailors mm-hmm. coming in after 9 months on this rusting pile of garbage. Mm-hmm. And that's what the rest of the world sees.
4: Mm-hmm.
1: I just, despicable. Trump wrote, I'm pleased to nominate a true warrior. Asking the Senate to confirm this warfighter ASAP. Yes, nothing. We don't never need a warfighter so much as in the middle of a war that we've lost and we're about to claim victory in. Hung Cao.
4: I'm sorry.
1: Had no problem with the Navy's demonstration squadron, the Blue Angel, flying so low over a crowded Florida beach that chairs and tents went flying.
4: Uh-huh.
1: Yeah, he
4: That's
1: was fine. I believe he also, isn't he the one that was concerned about witchcraft in California? I believe that's that particular
4: lunatic. I think you're right.
1: Yeah. But also, I don't know if I pointed out his name is Hung Cao.
4: Are you going to say duty soon?
1: Okay. All right.
4: And semen.
1: Shush. Thank you. Hung Cao is in charge of semen.
4: Yes, he is.
1: Yes. All of them. Okay, thank you, Amy. She said, nothing pisses me off more than a conservative white woman hating on feminism as she enjoys her college education, credit cards in her own name, bodily autonomy, and her third divorce.
4: Yep.
1: Thank you.
4: Yep.
1: Thank you, and thank you. Say thank you, Gloria Steinem. Can I just say, I don't even know what thing I was reading about Erica Kirk. Can I just say Erica Kirk, Natalie Harp, Caroline Leavitt? Jody, discuss. White conservative women are just these blonde fembot psycho bitches, in my personal opinion. I don't mean to be harsh, but dear God.
4: Mm-hmm.
1: This is just creepy music.
4: It is creepy.
1: Okay. All right. And they're basically, like, to Amy's point, enjoying the fruits of feminism while condemning it.
4: Oh,
1: right?
4: Yeah, they do that all the time.
1: I mean, Erica Kirk, stay home with your kids. She's out making millions of dollars running this thing and speaking.
4: Be a trad wife.
1: Yeah.
4: Yet these
1: exactly.
4: people are being paid to tell you to be a trad wife.
1: Yeah, I already told Lonnie and Sam to just tuck it up today because we're going to have a feminist frenzy in honor of Gloria Steinem. Just tuck it up in there. Everybody, shush.
4: Shush. Buffalo Bill it?
1: Pardon me?
4: Buffalo Bill it?
1: Oh, I have another. Yeah, Buffalo Bill that shizzle. Yeah, and put the lotion on its skin.
4: Yeah.
1: Or fix the hose again. Okay, who said, I want to talk for a second about what a President Kamala Harris would have looked like for farmers and ranchers. Ranchers would have been in prison. No, you're wrong. You don't even have a thought who. Brooke Rollins, speaking of fembots, our Secretary of Agriculture. What? Mm-hmm. Okay. So that's their whole thing that, it's really bad, and all our ranchers are basically screwed because of Trump's policies.
4: But
1: just imagine.
4: They would have been in prison.
1: Yes. You remember how she ran on that, on putting all
4: ranchers,
1: farmers and ranchers in
4: prison.
1: Okay. All right, so we're going to talk a lot about voting, obviously. Lots of folks saying what you've been saying, Jody. Kevin said, hear me out, vote early and in person. They're going to mess with the U.S. mail. I hate that we have to say this, like you saying, register as a Republican or blah, blah, blah.
4: I mean,
1: but people
4: are
1: trying to figure out which hoops they're going to have to jump through to vote, right?
4: Yeah.
1: It's the ridiculous. Most un-American, mm-hmm. undemocratic thing. But, yeah, I mean, I'm pissed now that I have to walk farther than the end of my driveway to my mailbox. But you know, we're just going to have to do it, I guess.
4: Yeah.
1: Because I think the problem is, whatever happens with the USPS, this is the point, was the chaos and the confusion and not knowing, like, mm-hmm. am I going to get my ballot? Am I going to, you know, here in... I'm tempted to just use it as a test, because we have ballot tracks here.
4: Yeah, we do.
1: So they tell you we received your ballot.
4: Then it's been counted.
1: Yeah. And then they say it's been counted.
4: Yeah.
1: So
4: a lot of places do have that, but not every place.
1: Right, so. Right. Yeah, but anyway, so I'm like, because I wonder, like, do we have to worry here in California? But we'll talk to the Nevada Secretary of State. It's Cisco Aguilar is his name. So we'll talk to him about just his thoughts on all that, because they've obviously been convening a lot of the secretaries of state on what, you know, how to combat all this. So, all right, lots to get to. Hung Cow. Okay, 18 minutes after the hour, this portion of the show brought to you by Cozy Earth. Oh, my God. 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

0: We have lost another American icon. Lady Liberty says, Gloria Steinem has died at 92 at home in New York City, surrounded by people who loved her. She became the face of a movement that changed what women were allowed to expect from their own lives, co-founded Ms. Magazine, fought for reproductive rights through the decades when almost no one else with a platform would. Her own grandmother was a suffragist, one of the women whose fight I have spent this whole year telling you about. She kept working until the very end. Rest well, Gloria. Lady Liberty Post. I got to meet her once and geek out over her at Shun Li Restaurant in New York City. It's a fantastic Chinese restaurant on the Upper West Side. And I was like sitting down. I was like, oh my God, I saw, oh my God, Steinem is sitting over there. And so, you know me, I always have to go geek out.
1: And did you cry?
0: I don't think I blubbered as much as when I met your mom, Carol Burnett, but I was fairly subverbal.
1: That was me with Vincent Bugliosi.
0: I was like,
1: because I'm a legal nerd.
0: I was like, and anyway, she was very kind.
1: So is Mr. Bugliosi to me.
0: let's go to Karen in Chicago. Hello, Karen.
2: Hello. Good morning. Another sad day. Disappointing day in the obituary section.
0: Yeah.
2: And I just want to say, listening to all this stuff with the war crimes that are happening, I know that we're not members of, you know, the ICC, but there has to be international accountability for this regime.
0: Yeah.
2: And it's, you know, and as far as our elections, you know, like you guys are saying, vote early, vote in person. If you do get a mail-in ballot, you can fill it out and drop it off at any polling place.
0: And vote center,
2: also,
0: polling
2: if
0: place,
2: you don't receive,
0: drop box. Yeah.
2: Exactly. And if you don't receive your mail-in ballot, you can still go to the polling place and tell them that you do not have your ballot. Check, go to vote.org, check your registration and all of the rules in your area. There's a lot of information there. You can register there. But this is the thing. If you show up and you did not receive your mail-in ballot, at least here in Cook County, what you can do is sign an affidavit and fill out a regular ballot.
0: Right.
2: So just people, we need to educate people and let them know to have a plan. Think ahead, because they are scared, and we need to make turnout too big to rig and too real to steal.
0: Yeah,
2: that's
0: and Karen,
2: how we
0: I'm,
2: beat them.
0: I'm glad a lot of people on social media are trying, you know, putting out the word as well. Evan said, pro tip, when you receive your mail-in ballot, vote ASAP and put it in a drop box. Don't go through SBS. Trump is going to do everything he possibly can to suppress the vote. It's all he's got. I guess, you know, like I say, you know, through legal channels and stuff, we could fix it, but I think that's what they want to cause is chaos and depressed turnout. So you're right. Don't let that part work.
2: Yeah.
0: Vote however you have to. Karen's talking about the latest war crimes. Iran threatened to take a tougher line in the war with U.S. on Wednesday after the heaviest exchanges in weeks left 19 Iranians dead, including four at a wedding. An incident slammed as a war crime. There was a child. A child was killed, more than 50 people wounded in a U.S. attack. Here's the thing. Jody, I'm no fan of Iran, obviously, but they said the truth of this unlawful war of choice and the true face of the war crime is in Sirik, that's where it happened, where a wedding ceremony was brutally bombed by part of America's as part of America's desperate struggle to conceal its failure. And sure enough, on cue, I mean, first of all, that's correct.
1: Yeah.
0: On cue, you know, the reporting is Trump, as you always knew he was going to, is just going to declare victory and walk away after this disastrous failure. Kat in Seattle. Hi, Kat. Welcome.
3: Hi. How you guys doing?
0: Good. Go ahead.
3: Hey, I heard this on Tom Harkin last night, and I tried to verify it online. But apparently, Man Baby cut down all of the weeping willows at the Kennedy Center.
0: Yes.
3: And I found that.
0: That's what I'm told as well.
3: Is it wrong?
0: Yes.
1: No, he did it.
3: I literally searched. There's two different.
0: Okay, so I guess there's some confusion, but that's the reporting I heard. I guess we can check it.
1: Oh, statues are being taken away from the Kennedy Center.
0: Oh, yes,
1: now.
0: The blue sculptures.
1: Uh-huh. They're thinking about taking away his bust. Kennedy's bust, too.
0: Well, yeah, just knowing, you know, he's going to demolish it, whether a court order tells him he can or he can. Like that's you know, he's already gone ahead against
1: all those companies that agree to do it. They should be prosecuted.
0: Yeah.
1: Start going after them.
0: Yeah, company that chopped down the cherry trees. Oh, by the way, MapQuest is number one,
1: and good it should be.
0: Yeah, 29 minutes after the hour. Carl Frisch next.
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3: Oh, that's okay, Chris. 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
7: Hi. I'd like to report a bear hug.
6: Okay.
7: Well, before I left my campsite, I was putting out my fire, and out of nowhere, Smokey Bear showed up and hugged me?
6: So you drowned the fire, you stirred it, drowned it again, and felt that it was cold?
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6: Oh, yeah. 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

0: Mike Collins is a known bigot under federal investigation for the illegal misuse of tax dollars, surrounded by neo-Nazis and white nationalists, widely known for his poor character and low integrity, who voted for war and voted to cut your health care, and is unfit for any elected office.
1: Wow, John Ossoff. Yeah, other than that, Mrs. Lincoln, how was the play? What did I say, Jody? The worst crop of Republican candidates I have ever seen in any election cycle ever, and that is saying a lot. All right. Let me just one more. Jody,
2: Whoa. Who
1: said beef is coming down? We had about a 2% drop a couple of weeks ago, and that was the biggest drop in 5 years. Who said that?
2: Rooster Cogburn.
1: No, that was Burke Rollins again, the agriculture secretary. A pound of ground costs nearly $2 more now than it did 3 years ago, so that would be a complete and total. What's the word I'm looking for?
2: Lie?
1: Lie, yes, lie. If it's a Trump administration person, it would be
2: a lie.
1: A lie. Okay, we found him. Here
2: Yay.
1: We go.
2: Carl.
1: Carl Frisch. Let's talk to our fancy Fairfax County school board friend, shall we? CarlFrisch.com.
2: Yeah.
1: Hi, Carl Frisch. Am I right? Is it the worst crop ever?
3: You know, what's crazy is that we usually set such a low bar for Republicans. The question of whether it's the worst crop of Republican candidates is actually an extremely high bar for them to meet. And by the way, they are getting a gold medal.
1: My God, I'm telling you. This one struck me. W. Norton said, one thing Donald Trump has exposed is how many of our supposed quote-unquote guardrails depend on something we rarely talk about, honor. Much of the presidential power has been restrained not by law, but by people respecting the norms and the limits of the office, put dishonorable people in positions that depend on honor, and the guardrails don't hold, they collapse. I mean, and so once again, that would mean the only remedy is at the ballot box, right? Like,
3: that's
1: stop
3: right.
1: voting for dishonorable people, whether it's Collins or Paxton or on and on, right?
3: Well, and when somebody's nerve or willingness to stand up to the president only comes in an election year,

0: or only comes after they've lost their own party's nomination, that doesn't speak to that person's character. It speaks to their lack of character.
1: Yeah.
0: And points to the broader issue with the Republican Party as a whole, that they will not, under any circumstances, stand up to this guy when it's their butt on the line.
1: That's right, Carl. It's either dishonor or it's cowardice. I mean, case in point, Tom Tillis, right? He just said, I've never witnessed a more inept management of the brave men and women who serve our country. Tillis voted to confirm Hegseth. To anyone paying attention, Hegseth's buffoonery is not a surprise. It's like Dr. Bill Cassidy coming out and talking about vaccine lunacy after voting for Bobby Kennedy. It's like none of this is a surprise.
0: All of them. The only difference, you know, is that Susan Collins says that she's concerned before capitulating. And I want them all to get this message. Even though we're being critical right now, we very much appreciate it when you do show a backbone and that you're willing to stand up to this president, especially when it could potentially tank something awful that he's up to.
1: Yeah.
0: Okay, now back to Stephanie. That being said, it is awful. And it will continue to be this way as long as they are in power. The only way to stop it from happening is to take power away from them and to put Democrats in control. And by the way, when that happens in November,
1: yeah,
0: and Democrats are sworn into the majorities in December, you watch, all of these Republicans on the bubble will fall right back into lockstep with this administration on every single thing.
1: Yeah. Yeah. I mean, and we were saying people are rewarding courage and not cowardice. MapQuest has hit number one after keeping Lake Ontario per CBS News. I mean,
0: I used it just the other day. I printed out my maps to go visit a friend. It was like 1996 all over again.
1: Jody prints out maps, too.
2: I do all the time.
1: So let's look at a new poll in Florida that Trump won by 13 points. Lela Gray, 51%. Anna Paulina Luna, 48%. 46%. Luna, short for lunatic.
2: Mm-hmm.
1: Carl, obviously the main concern is voter suppression. You just talk about that a little bit, because I just think, once again, yeah, we've never seen such a bad crop of candidates, but we've never seen this degree of voter suppression, and we're only in the beginning of September. God knows what else they've thought they're going to do, right, or they thought of.
0: Right. Well, first of all, I think we have to look at what they're going to do in advance of the election, what they're already doing to not only intimidate people from voting, but also to legally block them from voting, or illegally block them, as the case may be, whether it's the Postal Service or some other system, whether it's using Commerce Department to try and manipulate the machines or interfere with the machines. The other half of this is what they're going to do after the election, right? And so it's important that we have lawyers on our side who are ready for court the day of the election, in advance of the election, because you can bet that Trump and company are going to go to court in every single race that they possibly can to try and keep the majority. And why do we know that? Because they've tried to change the rules of the election before we even get there.
1: Well, speaking of lawyers, so Mark Elias, God bless him. He Democracy Docket writes, we are just days away from some states beginning to send mail ballots to voters, but many state election leaders say they're largely in the dark about how to move forward while Trump's anti-mail voting executive order is still tied up in court. The Wisconsin Elections Commission said the USPS portal does not exist. USPS has given no indication of when or whether it will exist, and USPS has provided no training on how the portal will be used. Well, mission accomplished so far in terms of chaos, right?
0: That's right. And I think one thing that Republicans are not counting on is that that's going to hurt their voters, too. These things are targeted in ways that hit Democrats disproportionately, and that's by design. I think every voter within the sound of our voices needs to be prepared to ensure that their ballots are cast.
1: Mm-hmm.
0: So if you vote mail because you like the convenience of being able to vote on a day other than Election Day, find out when you can vote early in person and go do that.
1: Yeah. Yes, I would still say vote early, however you can, Carl.
2: Whatever.
1: I mean, I always mail my ballot back the day I get it. Like, it's
0: right.
1: So, yeah, just one more I say for you. Energizer said, listen, I'm going to keep it raw and honest. They're cheating, and they're trying to cheat some more. They're making it harder and harder for you to vote because they know what happens when we show up in big numbers. We're 2 months away from the midterm, so wake the F up. Get registered. Get your people registered. Make a plan and vote. The only way we get them out of office is by showing up in numbers too damn big to ignore, too big to rig. Do not sit this one out.
2: Yeah.
1: I mean, that's the key, Carl, is, you know, sometimes we, you know, those of us in this arena, we get afraid of talking about stuff because you don't want to. That's what they want, is to depress the turnout to people that had despair and go, oh, it's rigged. They're not going to count my vote anyway, blah, blah, blah. We have to make it the opposite. Make it superpower people to want to.
0: That's right.
1: Yeah.
0: You know, in past elections, we've seen these attempts blow up in Republicans' faces. We need to make sure that that happens again. We need turnout to be so overwhelming that nothing they do matters. When it comes to suppressing the vote. And, you know, I'm confident if everybody does their part, if we don't just sit on our keyboards, if we get off our tails and knock doors, make phone calls, donate money, things will turn out the way they're supposed to.
1: Many of us still have 2024 PTSD. Diva said, Kamala told you all to read Project 2025. Mm-hmm. You didn't care, and now you have the and you can't afford gas. But at least a black woman isn't president. I mean, you know, it's literally all in there in Project 2025, as she said over and over again. All of this, right?
0: Right, and if you don't think Project 2025 was bad, wait until you see what comes after 25.
2: Yeah.
0: What Republicans will do if they're emboldened by keeping majorities.
1: So let's talk about Hakeem Jeffries outlined four items on the agenda. He said that would enjoy uniform Democratic support and advance the party's goal of making life more affordable. I think it's a good start, what he's laying out. We have to reverse the Medicaid cuts. We should extend the Affordable Care Act tax credits. He said we should restore congressional authority as it relates to tariffs because Trump's tariffs are making life more expensive for the American people. And we should end decisively, if it's still going on, Trump's reckless and costly war of choice in the Middle East. He said Democrats would also conduct aggressive oversight of the Trump administration and certainly will fight to hold the crooks accountable. AOC said it would absolutely not be enough to simply restore Medicaid and ACA funds. She said, of course, we need immediate action on those ACA subsidies and making sure we lower those prices immediately. But it doesn't fix the deeper systematic issue that has led healthcare to be one of the primary drivers of inflationary costs over the last decade, frankly. I think that's all right, but we got to get the majorities back first.
0: Right.
1: If you don't like
0: but
1: the leadership,
0: if, that,
1: if you think this isn't enough, okay, we got to start. We got to start somewhere, right?
0: Well, and yes, I agree. None of this happens without a majority. But I will say, if we get the majority back and we do all of that, what will the billionaires do without their money?
1: Yeah, it is sad. Sad.
0: I'd use a tiny violin, but it was...
1: Hang on.
0: It was seized.
2: Oh, hang on. Sell it for...
1: Sam has a smaller one. Hold on, please. He is... There it is. There it is. Okay.
0: I feel like it could be even smaller.
1: Can you speed that up, Sam? Oh, we can't do it now, but we'll do it. So, of course, the reporting this morning is that Trump is going to declare victory and get out of Iran. I mean, clearly that's a ploy before the midterms to go, oh, see, no more Iran war. And, I mean, I think it's clear even to the majority of people in the country that we've lost, that there's, they still have nukes, the strait is closed.
0: Yeah, for some reason I was expecting maybe he'd show up on an aircraft carrier landing in a flight suit or something. Look, I don't think anybody in their right mind, certainly nobody watching any of this, is going to assume that we've won anything here. It is not going to impact gas prices.
1: Yeah.
0: Declaring victory might have a momentary impact on the stock market. But gas prices, as we've been told by experts from all political persuasions, these changes, this war is going to have a long-term impact on the price of gas. So people are going to be feeling this for quite some time.
1: I don't know if you saw this. Check out Mike Johnson completely lose it because Manu Raju was just doing his job. A question on Iran. You said repeatedly that this war was going to be over soon. You said it would be a short-term blip on gas prices. People are still getting hurt at the pump. Should the American people not also judge you on your projections that were clearly off base? And he just, Mike Johnson's like, we have nothing to do with a war halfway around the world. It's like...
2: Your Congress.
1: They've just ceded like their authority of any kind. So it's just another thing. Mike Johnson, really? There's a war where, you say? There's something else he doesn't know anything about.
0: I'm just curious how he was able to say that with pom-poms in his hand.
1: So one last one. We played John Ossoff. He said, Mike Collins is a known bigot under federal investigation for the illegal misuse of tax dollars, surrounded by neo-Nazis and white nationalists, widely known for his poor character and low integrity, who voted for war and voted to cut your health care and is unfit for elected office. I mean, so he's ahead, obviously, by several points, right?
0: Yeah. Surprisingly, one of the Democrats furthest ahead. You know, I'm surprised that having staffers who dress up like Klansmen and post anti-Semitic content on social media would not be more popular in this day and age with the electorate. It's certainly refreshing to see that it's not, by the way, and that Mike Collins is paying the price for it politically, at least in part. You know, this is what happens when you surround yourself with that kind of filth.
1: So, what was I going to... So, Texas, I mean, maybe we should enjoy how clearly panicked Republicans are, but, I mean, these voter suppression, it's so blatant, right? It's like to pick the county that clearly is going to overwhelmingly vote for Tallarico and remove all the polling stations is as blatant a move as I've seen. They usually try to hide it a little better, right?
0: Well, and they go after this county in every single election. So, you know, in some... you know, way, it's kind of like waiting to see what they're going to do this cycle. So this is certainly, it's surprising that they go this far, but it's telling about what they think is going to happen in this election.
1: Yeah. Well, I mean, he's obviously it's either neck and neck or he's ahead. Tallarico's ahead.
0: As I keep reminding people, all the excitement around Beto was never ahead in the polling.
1: Yeah. And also check and recheck your registration because they're also knocking people off the rolls in Texas as well. And that we're going to have to think of all of the above, I think, going into this midterm. What have you heard about South Carolina? We were saying yesterday the early polls I saw were neck and neck or Annie Andrews was ahead. And then there was some poll, I think, has to be an extreme outlier that had Darlene Graham up like 13 points or something. What are you hearing?
0: Well, I mean, it's always tough to... When you've got so few independent polls, it's difficult to kind of guess where things are.
1: Right.
0: I think some of the polls that showed the race extremely tight were internal polls.
1: Right.
0: When an internal poll gets leaked, it's usually leaked for a reason, right. Typically fundraising. But even 13 points in a place like South Carolina is awfully close compared to where it should be. And, you know, hopefully our Democrat there, Dr. Ann, can... raise some significant funds to get our message out to the voters.
1: Because Darlene Graham is the most unqualified candidate I've literally ever seen.
0: Again, with your high bars today.
1: Yeah, I understand. Listen, by the way, Sam and Lonnie both have internal polls today because we asked them to tuck it up in honor of Gloria Steinem. So it's internal polls.
2: They're Buffalo billing it.
1: Yeah, they're Buffalo billing it today because Jody and I asked her to in honor of Gloria Steinem.
0: You know, I think that... when we talk about the poll numbers in South Carolina, I don't think new Senator Graham, knows a thing. And so, you know, the more debates they can have, the better.
1: Yeah. Well, she's not agreeing to one,
2: is
1: she?
2: She's not agreeing to one.
1: Great, which, you know, no kidding.
0: Why would that be the case?
1: Yeah, why would that be? She seems so well informed,
2: especially,
1: right?
2: On international stuff.
1: Yeah.
2: Yeah.
1: By the way, Carl, did you like that I got a joke in the middle of my feminism?
0: I did. And it is your right as a modern woman.
1: Thank you.
0: Who is benefiting from the house that Gloria built.
2: Yeah, thank you.
0: To joke about whatever you want.
1: All right. We love you, Carl Frisch. MooksForCarl.com. Okay.
2: Thank you, Carl.
1: 50 minutes after the hour, this portion of the show brought to you by Vibrance. Oh, my God. We got a big birthday coming up.
2: You're going to be 41 or 45?
1: I was going to be 45, according to your mom, Carol Burnett.
2: But if you're already 40, then you'll be 41.
1: No, I'm clearly 39, according to Adam Mockler, because he thought 39. I'm going to be 40. Or maybe he meant I was 40 now and I'll be 40. You know what? Let's not quibble. Okay. My point is brought to you by Vibrance. 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

0: 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Don't forget, type in Stephanie, 56 minutes after the hour. Look at the petting zoo over there with Jody Hamilton. Look at Bonnie and Clyde. Look, get your face up. Okay. We need all the love we can get. Betty Thomas said, am I the only one who's suffering from postpartum depression?
1: Aww.
0: That's funny. It's true. We have postpartum.
1: Yeah.
0: Okay, and Strom says, the Strait of Hormuz, a global oil choke point, now being floated as Trump Strait. Did you see that?
1: Yeah, I saw that.
0: Yeah. Is the kind of empire-rotting narcissism that signals a superpower slipping into terminal hallucination, redeeming a flashpoint of a world conflict after himself isn't strength. It's the death rattle of a nation losing its grip on reality.
1: Yep.
0: That's it. He's going to declare victory, get out and go, and there's the Trump Strait. He's just, because Natalie probably showed him something that said, yeah, Trump straight. So he's like, that's a good idea. It's my name, isn't it? Okay. Matt said, also, the correct response to a couple of red district Democrats breaking rank and voting Republicans is not, damn, Democrats suck. The correct response is, damn, we need to elect a lot more Democrats so that a couple of defectors won't sway a vote.
1: There you go.
0: Do not use this as the latest Democrats disarray thing. There's two Democrats voted. This is what Mike Nellis told us. We need a Fetterman-proof majority in the Senate.
1: Yes, we do.
0: Because, you know what, don't underestimate that he'll switch at the worst possible time. So let's do this. Blue Tsunami. Dr. Irwin Redlener next.

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1: Really, we need to start accepting that the vision that these people have, you know, the Heritage Foundation, Musk, Alito, and Clarence Thomas, they are prepping us for a dictatorship. 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
6: NBC News Radio, I'm Michael Kastner. Iran says five civilians are dead after it claims U.S. bombed a wedding party in a town near the Strait of Hormuz.
7: Iranian television broadcasting images of what it says are parts of the American missile responsible, claims NBC News cannot verify, and of what Iranian media says are hospitalized wounded, including children. A U.S. official said that the military had been conducting strikes in the vicinity.
6: Keir Simmons reports that the official also said that CENTCOM is investigating the claims. Vice President J.D. Vance says he's extremely skeptical of the Iranian accounts. Vance was asked about the reports at Thursday's White House press briefing and said Iranian state media has not been a very good scribe about what's happened in the conflict. Two survivors have been rescued from the rubble 9 days after a devastating flood roared through a mountain town in Nepal. Over 1,200 people died when a glacier collapsed last week in the Himalayas, sending a wall of water crashing on a mountain town north of Kathmandu. An ICE officer who shot a Venezuelan immigrant in Minnesota has reportedly been taken into federal custody. More from Mark Mayfield.
8: CBS News says Christian Castro was arrested in Texas late Thursday on charges of lying to investigators about the shooting, which happened earlier this year during the Trump administration's immigration crackdown in Minnesota. Castro was arrested in Texas last May, but released last week after a judge denied a request to hold him pending extradition to Minnesota. On Wednesday, a federal grand jury returned a 6-count indictment against Castro. He reportedly will make his initial court appearance later today.
6: A Republican congressman says Senator Mitch McConnell could return to Capitol Hill when the Senate reconvenes later this month. Kentucky lawmaker James Comer told a reporter, "I sure hope so," when asked whether McConnell would join his Senate colleagues after the Labor Day break. Michael Kastner, NBC News Radio. Hurricane Marie is largely expected to veer to the west, away from California. In Los Angeles, Daniel Martindale.
9: Forecasters warn some impacts are still possible this weekend, especially along the coast. Those include high surf, strong rip currents, and coastal flooding. There could also be some scattered showers, gusty winds, and thunderstorms elsewhere. The National Hurricane Center says Marie will weaken back to a tropical storm and maybe a tropical depression by the time it nears California. The Category 1 hurricane is currently well offshore of Mexico's Pacific coast. I'm Daniel Martindale.
6: Chicago Archbishop Cardinal Blaise Cupich is joining a federal lawsuit challenging a new right-to-die law in Illinois. The measure, set to go into effect on September 12th, will allow doctors to prescribe medication to terminally ill people to end their own lives. Cupich, along with two orders of nuns and a pharmacist, are suing to block the law, claiming it's unconstitutional. Folks are hitting the roads and the airports as they get away from the upcoming holiday weekend. More from Scott Pringle.
10: AAA's Robert Sinclair says despite gas prices being around a dollar more per gallon than this time last year, the roads are projected to be busy, with New York City being in the top five most popular Labor Day weekend destinations.
11: Traffic is going to be very bad in our region. Drivers need to realize that we're a popular destination. We've got a lot of people leaving our area, a lot of people coming to our area.
10: He recommends traveling early in the morning and avoiding the afternoon. Meanwhile, when it comes to flying, the FAA says this is the busiest Labor Day weekend at the nation's airports in 15 years. In New York, I'm Scott Pringle.
6: Social media influencer Andrew Tate has been indicted in Romania for money laundering and trafficking minors. Romanian prosecutors also indicted his brother Tristan Tate for complicity. The Tate brothers are currently being detained in Florida pending extradition to the United Kingdom, where they're wanted for assault and sex trafficking. Michael Kastner, NBC News Radio.
12: And now for your Alternative Talk weather outlook. For your Friday, we'll have partly sunny skies throughout the day, giving us a high near 71 and calm winds. Overnight, increasing clouds with a low around 54. Heading into the weekend, a mostly cloudy day is in store for us on Saturday, bringing us a high near 71 and a low around 55. And finally for Sunday, mostly sunny skies, high near 72.
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0: One in five Texas children live in poverty, but one of our own residents became the world's first trillionaire. Those three men now own more wealth than the entire middle class in this country. The real fight is not left versus right. It's top versus bottom. That is the true fight.
1: Yep. James Tallarico. Talking about the children, if only there was a world-renowned pediatrician of some kind here that we could talk to about, you know, stuff like that.
2: If I'm going to get bad news, I want it from him because he's very handsome.
1: Dr. Irwin Redletter joins us now.
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3: Here he became Dr. Doom.
2: Dr. Irwin Redletter is the founding director of the National Center for Disaster Preparedness and senior research scholar.
1: Hi, good morning.
3: How do you like that?
1: How do you like that? Dreams can come true. It can happen to you.
3: Happen to you, yeah.
1: So, you know, obviously you are helping all the kids in Ukraine. You just said, according to when they confirm August data, they'll announce that some 4,000 Ukrainian children have been injured or killed by Russian missiles and drones since February 2022. And I don't know if you've been hearing lately. So Trump yesterday said we're out of ammunition because of Ukraine, not because of his ridiculous, disastrous war of choice in Iran, which, first of all, that's a complete lie, as we know, right?
3: Nonsense. And then Bessent said we have a gas price.
1: Oh, wait,
3: crisis.
1: I was saving that for you. Here is Scott Bessent, Dr. Dean.
4: We are going through an energy shock right now due to both the war in Ukraine, because Ukraine has decided that they want to blow up Russian energy assets and refined products. So that is creating upward price pressure on a global basis, and then the conflict in Iran. And the conflict in Iran will end, and prices will come down.
1: Oh, my God. And we're back to again. It's going to be over soon, Trump says yesterday. Oh, yeah, I'm sure it'll be over soon. Oh, he's just going to declare victory and get out of this complete disaster.
3: So I'd like to kind of make believe that I'm a reporter at a press conference, and Bessent has just said that. And I would raise my hand and go, sir, excuse me. Yes, Redletter? Secretary Bessent, you're a freaking moron. You're an idiot.
1: Please let him into a press conference.
3: You do understand that Ukraine was attacked.
1: Thank you.
3: By a megalomaniac, moron, crazy man named Putin, Trump's pal, your boss's pal. And Ukraine is trying to defend itself and survive and sustain its sovereignty. You do understand that, sir,
1: yeah.
3: Don't you?
1: Yeah.
3: I mean, that's my dream. I mean, it's a limited dream. It's very specific, but
1: back to in honor of Gloria Steinem leaving us, and Hillary, who is Hillary Clinton's good friend. I that whole exchange about him being a Putin puppet and no puppet, you're the puppet. I mean, absolutely, Dr. Redletter, everything he does. I mean, these are Russian talking points, blaming Ukraine for gas prices, saying, "Oh, we're out of ammunition because we gave it all to Ukraine." I mean, it's just extraordinary to see that come out of an American's mouth.
3: Well, you know, one of the things that I'm thinking is that one day there will be a leak about what exactly Putin has on Donald Trump.
1: Yeah.
3: And it's going to be a doozy. It's going to dwarf almost everything else, because when you pull back the layers, I think we're going to see a traitor, an absolute dishonorable Putin puppet, literally, who has devoted himself to making sure that Putin gets protected and Putin's assets get protected.
1: Yeah.
3: Why that is, I don't know, but I'm sure it has to do with money.
1: Well, talk about that. Gloria Steinem didn't get to see, a woman president in her lifetime, her friend Hillary Clinton, who, again, I said it from day one, and Malcolm Nance wrote books about it, as you know. Putin absolutely massively interfered to help Trump in 2016. And, in my opinion, between that and WikiLeaks and National Enquirer and all the cheating he did, Hillary absolutely had that election stolen from her. And everything she said has been correct, particularly regarding Putin, right? And just him being a Russian asset.
3: Yes, particularly regarding Putin. And maybe that to me is probably the most important reality of all this insanity that we're seeing with Donald Trump. His relationship with Putin is probably the biggest earth-shaking scandal of all time.
1: Did you see him?
3: We'll find out. We've got to find out.
1: A few days ago, going, "Oh, I think Russia's behaved very well." As you said, we're not old enough to remember that it was absolutely an unprovoked terrorist attack on a sovereign country. This isn't even a war.
3: Yeah.
1: This is an unprovoked attack on Ukraine.
3: Yeah.
1: Yeah.
3: And by the way, you know, some of the big changes that have happened there, it used to be that the missile and drone attacks happened at night. People get woken up, they go to the shelter if they could get there, and that so on. Now it's all day long. It's day and night missile and drone attacks at a time when Ukraine does not have enough anti-missile defense systems and ammunition to deal with those at this time. And so Putin is exploiting this vulnerability and killing people.
1: Yeah.
3: And the other thing they're doing, of course, is destroying the infrastructure that will provide heat and electricity during what will be an extraordinarily brutal winter. And look, this is a time when the Allies should have been rallying around, allies including the United States, rallying around Ukraine, but we're abandoning Ukraine. It's an immoral, horrific thing that we're doing to
1: and
3: Ukraine.
1: And I was reading a piece yesterday, Doc, you know, and I don't know which military experts or whatever think Russia's going to attack a NATO ally at some point. And, you know, we just, as you're right, he is an absolute traitor to the United States. He is on the side of our enemies, of, you know, Russia, North Korea.
3: Every single European nation, Eastern European and Western European nation, is terrified that Putin's coming after them. He's already been launching drones into Germany and Poland. And we were in Denmark last week and woken up at 4:30 in the morning because Danish Air Force scrambling jets in practices during, you know, basically every day. And I think we're at the beginning of something really horrible, and we needed a president who was smart, wise, and capable of handling a global crisis. Not to mention the fact that this president started the global crisis or enhanced the global crisis.
1: So,
3: and now we have a big mess on our hands.
1: Let's move
3: with
1: from
3: the worst possible leadership.
1: Yeah, let's move from international disaster to national disaster. You have posted cutting Alzheimer's research funding was just the beginning for the loony, unhinged RFK Jr. He also slashed support for cancer and mental health research. Kennedy has brought chaos, dishonesty, dishonor to America's once world-class public health and medical research institutions. You said every Republican candidate running for any office must be asked by every constituent if they support Kennedy's lunacy and then vote accordingly. We were just saying it's the cowardices of the, you know, Senator Cassidy's and then Tom Tillis talking about what a disaster the military is under Hegseth, who we voted for. Even these people that aren't running again, that have nothing to lose, have no courage in this party, right?
3: No, which is quite amazing. And part of that is, you know, they're being threatened physically. And I don't mean this hyperbolically. They're getting calls and messages, you know, of the, you know, the mafia style. We know where you live. We know where your kids go to school. And I think that's not a minor thing. And a friend of mine who's a retired Democrat, a congressman, told me for sure this is happening to colleagues. And it's happening to Republicans who oppose him or want to speak out about him. And it's, of course, happening to Democrats. So this is, we're really in a crisis here, and hopefully we'll get some relief on November 3rd, but we'll see. I mean, I'm very worried about the midterms. I know you are, too, but
1: you know, Doc,
3: we're going to have to be really, really smart about this.
1: Yeah, I mean, it's personal to all of us. You know, my mom passed of Alzheimer's, as you know. You're a pediatrician. You know, cutting pediatric cancer funding seems like the most insane, cartoon-level villain crazy in the world, right?
3: It is irrational, but we have irrational people leading these agencies reporting to an irrational boss, the president. And I guess in some ways, what do we expect?
1: Yeah.
3: We're getting what we would expect knowing who these people are. And it's pathetic.
1: Yeah, I saved one last post for you from Greg, because I keep saying this isn't politics. When people go, oh, I don't pay attention to politics. This is, again, I keep saying the moral existential crisis of our time. But Greg said, I must be so naive. I used to think that we all agreed that fascists, pedophiles, concentration camps, and wars were bad, and democracy, peace, helping people, and protecting girls and women were good. But this is where we are right now. And I, to your point about voting, our friend Joyce Vance said, we should never focus so much on the details that we forget the context. No one works this hard to keep eligible citizens from voting unless they are truly deeply frightened of what will happen if Americans are able to exercise their rights. We should never forget that our responsibility is to do whatever it takes to vote this year. We may have to jump through a lot of hoops, and it is absolutely un-American, but this is where we are, right?
3: Exactly. And I think a lot of people feel powerless or helpless in terms of the forces that we're up against. But I just want to say that I think there's a lot that people can do. And it is, first of all, making sure you do vote and making sure you do speak out. But I think this other notion of pressing the Republican candidates, why do you support this? Why do you support the pedophile? Why do you support the people and the party that are raising your gas prices every single day? Why? And make them justify it. Make them squirm at town hall meetings if they were to have them. Make them, you know, write to them, call them, leave messages in the offices. Now's the time for this sort of complete, uninhibited pushing on these Republican candidates. Yeah. Because they're representing a man who is a toxic disaster for America. And I'll tell you one thing. I remember after January 6th, you know, that to me that was the turning point, yeah. Right? We saw with our own eyes what was happening, and we heard so many Republicans who were going crazy with their opposition to what happened there, which they'd forgotten about.
1: Yeah.
3: And they let him get away with pardoning all those criminals and lunatics who attacked the Congress. And listen, we got a lot of work to do in the country, but every citizen can play a role and just speak out and do your thing. Now's the time.
1: January 6th was it for you. Yeah, he had me at, hello, I'm going to mock a disabled reporter and grab women by the pussy. That was, he had me.
3: Oh, that was a good one.
1: Yeah. Okay.
5: All Mexicans are rapists.
1: Yeah. He had me at, hello, I'm Donald Trump.
5: There you
1: okay.
5: go.
1: Doc, thank you again, and thanks for all the good. We've linked to all your great work for kids in Ukraine, and we love you.
3: Bye, guys.
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13: 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Mrs. Wakeham's window. Mrs. Wakeham's windshield. And then, somehow, my hand. 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

0: Stephanie Miller.
1: None of those things are ironic.
2: None of them.
1: Oh, God, please, someone get her a thesaurus. Okay, 24. 24 minutes after the hour. We played Scott Bessent blaming Ukraine for gas prices for Dr. Redliner. But he said this as well.
3: We talk about socialism here in the U.S. When we look at the demographic of those voters, they are overeducated and under-earning.
4: Yes.
3: So these are underachievers who are jealous of those who want to go and work every day.
2: Oh, my God.
1: As I said, an administration full of punchable faces. I'm a billionaire. I don't know. You all are so lazy.
5: Where's your dressage horse?
1: Okay. And Howard Nutlick, speaking of...
2: No, that's not...
1: you see he said no Americans died in Iran?
2: What?
1: And then he had to... Oh, I'm sorry. I misspoke. Really? Yes, you miss... He's, I was thinking of Venezuela or something else. Okay, here he is. How about this one? Howard Nutlick.
6: One of my favorite things is when people talk about data centers using water. The number one product in America that uses water is cattle. I mean, data centers don't use water. The data centers,
2: yeah,
6: this
2: do.
6: Is propaganda by our adversaries to try to slow us down.
1: It's just all lies. Data centers don't use water. No Americans died. Prices are way down. I just, so many liars, so little time. So many liars. Okay. Michael in North Carolina. Hello, Mike.
7: Hey, Mama. In honor of Gloria Steinem, I'd just like to say a couple of words about Janet Reno,
1: okay,
7: who was the first female attorney general, served through all 8 years of Bill Clinton's presidency, and never embarrassed herself like Pam Bondi.
1: Yep.
7: Also, Janet Reno, fun fact.
1: Yes.
7: She was testifying, and someone referred to her as General Reno. And she said, I'm not a general, I'm an attorney. General is an adjective modifying attorney. I am not a general.
1: Okay, there you go. Hey,
2: Chris?
1: Sorry. No, Jody, I know who you are. Who said the truth will set you free, but first it'll piss you off?
2: Hillary Clinton.
1: No, but that was a good guess. No, that was Gloria Steinem.
2: Oh.
1: The theme today is Gloria Steinem. Got it. Okay, did you see Trump posted, Apple Maps has just announced it changed the name of Lake Ontario to Lake America, so now that important change of names between Google Maps and Apple Maps is complete, ratified, and binding. Thank you for your attention to this map.
2: It's not binding.
1: It's not just the dumbest timeline. It's just the most ridiculous. Stephen said, the President of the United States is sitting on Truth Social celebrating because Apple Maps changed the name of a lake. He actually wrote complete, ratified, and binding like Apple Maps is the effing Senate. This is what occupies his time. This is what he needs to feel victorious about, an effing map label. It would be hilarious if it weren't so unbelievably pathetic. Thank you. Meanwhile, he has lost the war in Iran, apparently getting ready to claim victory and just get out. And MapQuest has just become number one.
2: Good.
1: So, there. And as we've been talking about all morning, Christopher says the USS Abraham Lincoln aircraft carrier has arrived in Thailand looking like Donnie's reflecting pool.
2: Uh-huh.
1: Everything Trump touches dies. Mm-hmm. I'm telling you. And one last one. Ken said, after seeing some of the pictures released from the Epstein files, I understand why Trump is doing all this weird crap. Anything to distract us from the fact that the U.S. president is a pedophile. Thank you. Can I have a little Kyle Kalinske? Do we have time? Number 7. Here he is.
8: Look at this going. Oh, thank God. Yes. Finally, we got the Arc de Trump. Finally, we got Trump's face on a passport. Finally, we got his signature on the currency. Finally, we named an airport after him. I love how Florida was simultaneously trying to pass a law to give pedophiles the death penalty, but also renaming an airport after Donald J. Trump, who is a pedophile. Who is this for?
1: Thank you. It's just my id. 29 minutes after the hour, Nevada Secretary of State Cisco Aguilar joins us next.

0: It's Thursday night, and you're grabbing drinks with some friends. Started off with a pitcher for the table, which quickly becomes two. There's pool. And there's the photo booth.
1: All right, everybody, squeeze in. Say cheese!
0: Followed naturally by an order of wings. And another.
1: Can we get some extra ranch sauce?
0: Then there's the ceremonial nightcap.
1: So what are we doing this weekend?
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2: And now a weather update. Winds out of the south-southeast at 9 miles an hour.
3: 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This is the first negative savings rate in the U.S. since the Great Depression. America, we must change.

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0: I think most Americans will view mail voting as lacking credibility because, remember, the United States Postal Service is going to be screening your ballot and sending them back if it finds a single discrepancy, and you may not know.
1: Senator Richard Blumenthal. Well, we could not pick a better morning to have Nevada Secretary of State Cisco Aguilar with us. He is also the chair of the Democratic Association of Secretaries of State. It's so important right now. Good morning, Secretary.
2: Good morning. How are you? Thanks for having me.
1: People are obviously, you know, to Senator Blumenthal's point, very concerned. And you guys are you know, the front line. So talk a little bit about, first of all, the mail, the USPS stuff.
2: Well, I think it's an overall plan and strategy. Not that this administration is very good at having any strategy because they're just so reactive about everything. We have a president of the United States who wants to choose his voters rather than voters choosing the elected. And understanding that theory, I think, explains why you see so much chaos around our elections, especially with the Postal Service. You know, the Postal Service used to be one of the most trusted organizations in American government. And they're eroding that trust every single day by making it chaotic to vote, to make it harder to vote, and to actually engage in the process. That is not within their scope in the Constitution, but they're taking on this responsibility that should not be engaged. You know, here's the problem is they can't even do the job that they're supposed to do and do it well. In Nevada, during our primary election, we had 34 mail ballots that didn't arrive back at the county because they said the address was undeliverable. These county offices have existed for decades, and they ended up in a processing warehouse in Georgia.
1: Yeah.
2: They disenfranchised 34 voters in Nevada.
1: So Grant posted, what we have now are allegations that not only is the Postal Service developing a system that is destined, if it is designed catastrophically, to fail, leaving potentially millions of votes in limbo, but the administration knowingly broke a court order and potentially the law to make that happen and then covered it up. I mean, I know we have an impeachable offense an hour pretty much in this administration, but I keep saying it, Secretary, that it's having its desired effect and it's chaos and confusion, right? I mean, I don't know first of all, what's your take on what's going to happen legally with this, you know, the post office stuff, and then what do you suggest people do? Because they're trying to depress the vote any way they can, essentially, but talk a little bit about

0: that?
1: Well, again, you know, the post office is not doing what they're supposed to do. The fact that this constitution is very clear that states run elections, not the federal government. And this is a federalization of our elections process. Even our Republican governor says, hey, leave elections to the states. That's their responsibility. We don't need the federal government engaged in this process. But the Postal Service doing what they're doing, they're an important part of this democracy process. And the fact that they're starting to make it harder for people to vote. You know, yes, and what's great about this whole thing, if there is a positive in it, is the fact they're going to make this judge very upset by defying the judge's orders. We're back in court before this same judge because we're trying to stop the implementation of this as a whole. It's our second attempt at doing it. We won once already in her courtroom. We won in the Court of Appeals. We went to the Supreme Court. The Supreme Court said, hey, you're a little premature in bringing this case. Go back and wait for the rule to be released. The rule was released. The very next day, we filed suit again. And so we're going to be before this judge, and the federal government's going to have to stand there and explain why they don't follow the law. This administration does not understand the law if they saw one. They make it up because they're a bunch of entitled folks who never have known what it means to be in the shoes of a working person in America.
0: Well, yeah, your statement when on the Supreme Court ruling, you said Democratic Secretary of State are fighting to ensure it's America's voters, not Donald Trump, who decides who represents them. Today's news is disappointing, but we'll continue challenging the executive order and use every tool available to defend voting rights and the constitutional authority of states to administer elections. You know, I'm seeing all over social media, Secretary, people are saying, don't vote by mail because you don't know what's going to happen with all this. I mean, you know, people are saying vote early if you can, drop it in a drop box, go to a voting center. What would be your advice? I mean, I know we have early legally for what's going to, you know, be in place by November 3rd, right?
1: Well, the Postal Service started failing the American people when they decided to change their processing around elections. They no longer process in the evenings. They no longer postmark in the evenings. So we had to re-educate Nevada voters to say, hey, if you're going to use your mail ballot, great, but mail it a week before Election Day. If you're going to hold it closer to Election Day, drop it off at a drop box at a polling location throughout your city.
0: I would say mail it right away. I mean, I always mail it the day I get it.
2: What I'm hearing is mail it no later than October 20th right now.
0: Yeah, yeah. I mean, better safe than sorry this year. I wanted to say, we had Jocelyn Benson on.
1: I love Jocelyn.
0: I know. Here's the thing, I was laughing. I'm like, you guys are not supposed to be famous. Yeah. But it's only because there's been so much of this effery, you know, to call it something else electorally, starting from 2020 and on, right, that you guys are in the spotlight. But I thought just to tell people, the Secretary of State in most states serves as the chief elections officer and is responsible for voter registration, expanding voting access, administratively maintaining voter rolls, administering elections. In 2020, Democratic Secretaries of States across the country expanded voting access, including safe in-person voting, expanded access to absentee ballot applications, and improved election security, all while Republican-led legislatures refused to act and instead sought to conduct partisan fraudulent ballot reviews to overturn the will of the people. At a time when voter suppression and voter purges are running rampant throughout Republican-controlled legislatures, Democratic Secretary of State are uniquely positioned to act as a firewall to safeguard voting rights. I mean, Secretary, I'm here in California, so I feel like, oh, well, my vote will get counted. You know, because this is, look at what's happening in Texas. I mean, Republicans are blatantly saying, we're going to take away polling locations in all of the places where Democrats are more likely to vote, right? I mean, it's, so talk about that a little bit. You have to go, do I have a Democratic Secretary of State?
1: Well, look, there are some great Republican secretaries of state who are standing up and speaking the truth and holding this administration accountable for the decision. But I do have to say, I am the Secretary of State I am because of Jocelyn Benson. She set such a great example. Yeah. She was so available to me when I became secretary. I had never run an election in my life. And the fact that she's running for governor just proves the importance of secretaries. We stand up. We are tough. We are going to fight back. And with the hard part of all of this, I was trying to run for a re-election. Maintain my seat because the secretaries that are elected in 26 are going to be responsible for this. And in Nevada, we are the road to the White House. We know that the candidate has to win Nevada to get to the White House. And if we don't have strong elections or somebody who stands up and pushes back to uphold the rule of law, we're going to be in trouble. So, you know, remember, your Secretary of State is critical to everything that we're doing. Well, and as you said, they are upholding the law, but they're also coming up with policies to ensure that we continue to maintain access to the ballot box.
0: Yeah. And Secretary, the other, you know, to your point, thank God there are some, I guess, you know, Republican secretaries of state that have integrity, because a lot of states have refused to, you know, give up their voter rolls. Even Republican states, based on the principle you talked about, that's one of our bedrock principles. It is the purview of the states. Elections, not the federal government. So, you know, this party that used to stand for small government, right, and states' rights and all of this stuff they said, stands for none of it now, right?
1: Well, it's like Democratic secretaries have become constitutionalists. Right. We're following what the Constitution says when the other party used to be the constitutionalists, and the fact that they used to argue too for privacy of citizens. They did not want government engaged in every aspect. Now they're creating systems that are monitoring every aspect of a voter's life.
0: Yeah. And Secretary, do you have concern about, there's a lot of these election deniers that are in positions of power now, which is by design, right? What's her name? Tina Peters was Colorado, Peters. Not Nevada, right? But
1: right. Yeah.
0: But I mean, these fake electors and all of this stuff that, you know, a lot of these people that, to me, belong in prison. I mean, does that
1: concern you? Well, you're talking
0: you?
1: About my opponent in Nevada.
0: Yeah.
1: He is an election denier. He is a conspiracy theorist. He's a QAnon believer. Right. And the fact that they're gathering here in a couple weeks in Las Vegas to discuss their ideas and their platforms is truly scary. And the fact that the President of the United States embraces this group of individuals is just wrong.
0: Do you think we're just going to get to one set of facts, or is it too late that Joe Biden won the 2020 election? That, you know,
1: and thankfully we have judges who understand their responsibility and their roles. Judges never were involved in the election process like they are now, but they are the truth tellers. They are the truth seekers, and they are telling the truth to verify the work that we're doing as secretaries is the right thing.
0: Yeah. Secretary, so before we go, give us your marching orders for people for the midterms, your concerns and what your tips are for voters.
1: I think no matter what the situation is or environment is, we have to turn out in mass, because just turning out is making a statement. And the greater numbers that show up at polling locations or return their mail ballots to their county clerk is stand up, have a voice, get out there and vote, get your neighbor to vote, make sure your family members are voting, because that mass showing up is going to send a message. But again, make a plan to vote, have a plan, and then make sure you execute on it.
0: I forget the other thing, of course, is, you know, Texas in particular, is, you know, the reporting is they're knocking people off the rolls. So, again, things we shouldn't have to do, but check and recheck your registration, right? You might have to re-register. Yes.
1: Well, it's not only that, just making sure, if, like in Nevada, we have universal mail ballot, we keep telling people to go to vote.mv.gov, verify your portal information, make sure your address is correct, so there is less of a chance that you don't get a ballot. We want everybody to get their ballot, but we have to make sure we have the right information to be able to do that. So it's similar in other states, is make sure and verify your voter registration information so you're ready to go and you're solid.
0: Yeah. Yep, absolutely. Nevada Secretary of State Cisco Aguilar, thank you so much for your time, and I thank you for safeguarding our elections.
1: Well, thank you for having the conversation and educating people. It's critical.
0: Absolutely.
1: Thank you,
0: sir. There he goes.
2: You.
0: There he goes. So much, Jody, I left, speaking of, like, that this election is a matter of literally life and death, one thing I forgot to talk to Dr. Redliner about, because there's so much. Dan posts, thanks to RFK and Trump, parents are opting out of vitamin K shots for newborns. Without the injection, babies are 81 times more likely during those first 6 months to suffer life-threatening bleeding in the brain or the gut, the CDC notes. 1 in 5 infants who suffer severe bleeding will die without the shot. Such bleeding occurs in 1 of every 59 births. I mean, just stuff that was like a no-brainer.
2: Yeah.
0: It is. It's just.
2: And it's vitamins, people. It's not even a vaccine.
0: Right. Yeah. Ooh, it's not a scary boogity boogity. Ooh, vaccine. Ugh. Yeah, exactly. The fact that they're neglecting or declining a vitamin for their newborn is just, it's becoming okay. One last one before we go, in honor of our Secretary of State. Who said, remember, the Constitution doesn't begin with I, the President, it begins with we, the people?
2: Kamala Harris.
0: No, that was a good guess, though. That's Gloria Steinem.
2: Oh, yeah, I forgot.
0: As Mary says, ladies, let's do it for Gloria. Let's do it. Let's do it. Let's get in formation. Oh, no, that was Beyonce. Pardon me. Okay, we We have Brooklyn Dad Defiant coming up. Top of the hour, 46 minutes after the hour. This portion of the show brought to you by Quince. Oh, my God.
3: Whee!
0: I went to look at candles again yesterday because, oh, my God, I love aromatherapy candles. And their candles are the best. 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
6: Peekaboo. 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Smile.
7: Smile, buddy.
6: Come on. Smile. Oh, honey. He's still not smiling.
7: Maybe he's not a smiler.
6: Yeah. Maybe he's just not a happy baby.
7: Maybe he's just being a boy. You know how boys are.
6: Or maybe he's teething. Oh, poor baby. 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
7: Maybe he's just tired.
6: 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He didn't eat that much.
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0: this portion of the show brought to you by Freedom From Religion Foundation, now more than ever. Have you had it with these religious hypocrites? I'm telling you, fake Christians, that's what our friend John Fugelsang calls them. Religious freedom does not mean the government gets to pick a favorite religion and then act surprised when everyone else objects. 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Have you seen your president? Yeah, how about him in the golf clothes? How about that big tub of treasonous trans fats?
1: I don't think he could look worse.
2: Oh, he can.
0: Okay, Ron Filipowski says, remember when the Trump administration claimed that Iran agreed to buy crops from American farmers as part of a peace deal? Oh my God, every single thing they've said about Iran is a lie. Okay, this is, we've been talking about the Lincoln all morning. What a wrong leader costs the nation. The USS Abraham Lincoln has arrived in Thailand after 9 months at sea. Look at the state of the aircraft carrier.
3: It's
0: a joke.
3: It's just sad. I mean, when I saw the photographs yesterday.
0: Rusted Hulk. Oh. Yeah. As an American, it just makes you go, oh, God.
3: I said to Sean, I was like, I have never seen a ship look like that. He goes, that's because we have to deal with it on a daily basis. And they didn't have the supplies.
0: Yeah. And someone said it looks like the reflecting pool, right? Mm-hmm. Speaking of which, Art said, Trump's reflecting pool story has been poked full of holes by prosecutors, undermined by an engineer's warning, contradicted by videos of workers peeling up loose blue sealant by hand, and his ally is still out here demanding people believe in evidence no one's actually seen. Doug Burgum. It's pathetic. Mm-hmm. He's turned all of them into pathetic liars because he's one. All right, I need some Kyle Kulinski again. Yes, I do. Okay.
4: Only one side is this corrupt and this self-dealing, the worst in history. Only one of them is. So I want to, you know how many stocks Joe Biden traded in office? Zero. None. Zilch. Nada. Zero. How about Trump? What is it like? Dozens a day? Oh, yeah. Tens of thousands of trades? He's made billions of dollars since getting back in the White House? Like, we need to stop with this false equivalence bullshit.
0: Yeah. Thank you. We mentioned this yesterday. This is our Secretary of Transportation of the United States of America.
5: Sydney Sweeney's boobs make us want to reproduce. Right? Sydney Sweeney's boobs are going to save America.
3: What?
0: And that was his trad wife laughing hysterically at him talking about Sydney Sweeney's.
3: And didn't she also say the only reason he is the secretary is because there was nothing left to offer him?
0: Yes. Do you need your moment of zen? Which is what I call my moment of Hunter.
3: Yes.
0: Hunter Biden on If He Met Trump. Yeah, that'd be 14. Sorry.
6: I was on some other show and somebody said, what would you say if Donald Trump came and sat down? What would you like to say to him? And you know what my response is? Go f*** yourself, you mother. The way in which he talks about, demeans, and treats not just my father, my family, and the people that I love. Like, what kind of man would you be if you had anything to say to him other than that?
0: I need more. I need just one more. One more.
6: Hunter. He's what you call in recovery, he's a dry drunk. All of his behaviors are that of an alcoholic or an addict. That megalomaniacal narcissism, the aggrandizement, the delusion, the obsession with self, the thinking that everything that you do is right and that you're always the victim.
0: Yeah, exactly. Jody, yeah, pardon. Who said... of the cognitive tests for presidents. I mean, you get a guy in there who he's got a good line of crap. He gets in and all of a sudden you're stuck with a man who's a moron.
3: Helen Reddy.
0: No, that was a bad guess. That'd be Trump who mispronounced cognitive as well in that hole. Jennifer in New York. Hi, Jen. Welcome. Oops, I didn't do it right. Hi, Jen. Sorry.
7: Hey,
0: go ahead.
7: Stephanie,
0: go ahead.
7: How are you?
0: Good. Go ahead.
7: It's been a while. My main issue right now is that there's so much racism in this country, and right now brown and black people are being killed.
0: Yes.
7: We are dying. And mainstream media will not talk about it. You don't hear it on mainstream media. If you do, it's only for, what, 5 seconds and that's it?
0: Yeah.
7: Independent media has to talk a little bit more about it. And Stephanie, main reason why is I'm telling you, you need to speak about it more because we are being killed.
0: We talked about it. Okay. Just yesterday. And Jody, there's so much to say about the mainstream media, right? That I don't even know where to start. Someone made a good point. Too many even professional journalists fail to understand Trump because they approach it through a normal human lens. But Trump is a man whose narcissism has made him truly, literally psychotic. He is incapable of mentally approaching anything without it being about him and his obsessions. There is nothing deeper to him than that, and his growing dementia issues have only made his psychosis worse, plus his need to glorify himself to get over the psychological damage of his 2020 loss.
3: Yep.
0: America, you in danger, girl.
3: Yeah.
0: Is my point.
3: Yep.
0: Thank God Brooklyn Dad Defiant is here. 718 in the house, yo. Yo. Next.
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16: NBC News Radio, I'm Michael Kastner. The Trump administration is asking the Supreme Court to withhold delivery of some mail ballots. More from Scott Carr.
17: The move escalates a legal fight just 2 months before the November midterm elections. It's an emergency appeal stemming from President Trump's executive order in March that gave federal agencies a larger role in running elections and mail-in voting. The Justice Department claims the new rules involve only modest envelope design and requirements regarding addressee information. Several voting rights groups and 23 Democratic-led states say the president and the Postal Service do not have the authority to decide which ballots should be delivered to voters. I'm Scott Carr.
16: Two more people have been found alive 9 days after deadly flash flooding roared through the Nepal-Tibet border. Nia Punya reports that earlier today, two workers covered in mud were freed from a hydropower tunnel where they'd been trapped.
18: Rescue teams and foreign specialist crews have been racing for days to clear these tunnels of thick mud. It's unclear how many workers trapped inside are still alive.
16: The two survivors were taken to a hospital in Kathmandu. More than 4,200 people are still missing, and officials believe hundreds could be trapped in the tunnels connected to six hydropower projects along the river. The jury in the Lindsey Clancy triple murder case will be back to deliberate today after an eventful day that saw the judge clarify to the jury the definition of reasonable doubt. Clancy's attorney, Kevin Reddington, later spoke to reporters saying the issue lies with one juror.
19: The juror has been identified by the note from the foreperson, and there will be an inquiry by the judge tomorrow at 9 o'clock.
16: Reddington pushed the judge to have the juror dismissed, but the judge refused. Michael Kastner, NBC News Radio. Feminist icon Gloria Steinem is being remembered following her passing this week. More from Mark Mayfield.
20: We are the women that our parents warned us about.
21: A post on her official Instagram page said that Steinem passed away peacefully at her home in New York City, surrounded by some of the many who loved her. The post said she died on Wednesday at the age of 92, but did not give a cause of death. Her representatives are asking her fans to light a candle in her honor and for donations to be made to her charity, Gloria's Foundation. Steinem was considered to be a leader of the feminist movement in the U.S., particularly in the late 1960s and early 1970s.
16: Work on a new arch in Washington, D.C. is set to begin in the next 2 weeks. Interior Secretary Doug Burgum announced the planned excavation for the arch in a social media post yesterday. The arch will be built at Memorial Circle near the entrance to Arlington National Cemetery. It was approved by the U.S. Commission of Fine Arts, despite hundreds of letters criticizing the project. Opponents of the arch have filed a federal lawsuit to try to stop the construction. Labor Day comes with a fashion cutoff that experts say is silly, outdated, and should be met with protest. More from Bree Tennis.
11: The first Labor Day came in 1882 in the center of the Gilded Age, and that's where the don't wear white after Labor Day rules started. Wealthy socialites invented the dress code to make fun of those who didn't have the money for a new fall wardrobe. But fear not, the Emily Post Institute says it's an obsolete dress code and you should wear white any time of year. Those same socialites also banned straw hats and vacations after Labor Day, but you can do those too.
16: Dallas, Texas is set to host the first ever Republican midterm convention next week. It takes place at the American Airlines Center September 9th and 10th. City officials estimate it will cost $1.8 million for police to provide security for the two-day event. Michael Kastner, NBC News Radio.
12: And let's go ahead and take a look now at your alternative talk weather outlook for Friday. Well, we'll see mostly cloudy skies to start the morning off, bringing in more sunshine and a few thunderstorms later on this afternoon. High temperatures around 71, 72 degrees. For tonight, clouds with a few light rain showers hanging around, low temperatures dropping down to about 54. For Saturday, mostly cloudy skies, partial clearing with a few rain showers later on Saturday night. High temperatures around 70, low temperatures around 54. For Sunday, partly cloudy skies, highs of around 73, lows around 55. And then for Labor Day Monday, more clouds and a few sunbreaks, highs of around 74.
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0: reason we're talking about Hassan Piker, I'm sorry, is because he's on the left. We have had right-wing shock jocks for years. We had frickin' Rush Limbaugh ringing a bell every time a gay person died of AIDS. We have Nick Fuentes dining at Mar-a-Lago after he says, "Your women are your body, my choice." We've got these right-wing Christian zealots who said women shouldn't vote and we're nothing but vessels. They are all on the right wing.
1: Thank you, politics girl. How much do we love our Leah McGowan? Got to get her back here soon, hopefully. I don't know. It's a lot to keep up with. Tom posts, when invasive carp, were found in an Illinois tributary near Lake Michigan, work began on a sophisticated $1.15 million barrier system to keep them out of the Great Lakes and protect our fisheries. Trump had it shut down because he has to find a new way to be a stupid hole every single day. Thank you, Tom. Okay, and just renaming lakes, that's all he's doing, right? Not that anything that actually helps.
0: Right.
1: We played this earlier, Trump's Commerce Secretary, data centers don't use water, they're data centers, this is propaganda. Lincoln Project said, not only are they robbing you blind, they think you're an idiot. That's true. And finally, as I've been mentioning all morning, breaking, Trump is reportedly holding private discussions with senior aides about potentially declaring the Iran war over, per the Wall Street Journal. Because, of course, he is. He has no way out, right, except to just proclaim victory like he always does. How are we doing in locating our Brooklyn dad?
2: I phoned him. He did not pick up.
1: Have you checked Brooklyn?
2: Which concerns me.
1: Okay.
2: All right. He's usually very prompt.
1: Yes, so. we shall continue our search.
2: Yes, we will.
1: Check MapQuest, not any of the other ones. Bruce in Maryland. Hey, Bruce, welcome.
3: Hey, how you doing?
1: Good, go ahead.
3: You hear me?
1: Yep, go ahead.
3: Oh, boy.
1: Go ahead.
3: Hello?
1: Yes, I'm here,
2: Can you
1: Bruce.
2: Hear us?
3: Can you hear me?
2: Can you hear us?
3: Yes, I can hear you.
2: Okay, good.
3: I can hear you.
2: Great, we can hear you.
3: So I want to touch on something Jody said earlier. Mm-hmm. You were talking about the contractors. I can't remember exactly what you said, but as far as if they do unauthorized work, they're not. If they do unauthorized work, wouldn't they be liable for repairing the damage or some other suit? I mean, you know, if I'm renting a place and I decide I want to knock down a wall and build a porch or something like that, and some contractor says okay, and he takes $20,000, and then the landlord comes and says, what the heck is going on here?
1: Yeah, yeah. Well, I mean,
3: wouldn't the contractor be liable for not doing due diligence to find out whether, you know, I can't go to a park and say, I'm going to have a concert and I want you to tear this fountain down. Oh, okay, sure.
1: Yeah, no, we were saying Glenn Kirshner's traveling, but we're going to have Dean Obadalla, also a legal lad on.
2: Yes.
1: But I'm wondering that as well. Trump is ordering something, whatever it is, right? Ballroom, Kennedy Center, you know, against a court order.
2: That's against the law.
1: Right. Isn't the contractor also liable? But it's a good question. Trump erupted the moment an aide handed him a printout of billionaire Elon Musk's post claiming he was in the Epstein files. Senator Ted Cruz said his knuckles turned white. Ted Cruz says Trump raged as Elon named him in the Epstein files. Exactly as you would if you were completely innocent
2: of course.
1: Anything. You
2: yeah.
1: would yeah,
2: sure.
1: react very calmly.
2: Well, you're in it. You're in the Epstein files, right?
1: Oh, yes, I am.
2: Mm-hmm. No, she is.
1: Yes. Well, they mentioned Sexy Liberal Tour in New York for some reason. I don't know why, but yes.
2: Yes. Yes. You and John and...
1: Yes. Yeah. Mm-hmm. All of the... Mm-hmm. Yes.
4: Yeah. Were they almost going to go to the show?
1: Somebody was obviously a fan, wanted to go see the show in New York. Okay. Oh, by the way, did I mention we've added Senator Adam Schiff to the big LA Sexy Liberal show, along with Mark Hamill and Glenn Kirshner? Do not miss it. October 24th is where the party is, the big midterm party here in LA, Saban Theater. Okay. Okay, ready? Who said of James Tallarico? He eats meat and he goes outside and he throws up all over the place.
2: Barbara Boxer?
1: No, that was a very, very bad guess. That was Trump about James
2: Tallarico. I don't either.
1: Okay. He's born and raised Texan. He's a barbecue meat eater. I don't. Okay. So now he's calling. This is all they've got. He's calling him bulimic? I don't know. Okay. Yes. Trump makes bizarre, unfounded criticism of James Tallarico. Okay. Can I just say, in honor of Gloria Steinem, Katie Fang, you are a badass of epic proportions.
2: Mm-hmm.
1: Midas Touch says, new Katie Fang just escalated her Epstein Files fight with Trump's DOJ, demanding a judge review hidden FBI notes tied to reports mentioning Trump, and her new filing absolutely tears apart DOJ's latest excuse. Why this all falls on Katie Fang, I don't know, but God bless her. And she was exactly who Gloria Steinem had in mind when she invented feminism. Okay. Attorney General Todd Blanche was on Fox News last night railing against, quote, secret school gender transitions, which Blanche described as pandemic, that it's happening in some school districts around the country. Is it a requirement of the job that you lie about everything all the time?
2: Apparently it is.
1: Okay. I was just checking with you. All right. Would someone like to hear a Trump voter being interviewed in the wild?
3: What's Trump's greatest comment?
1: Hang on. I know this is supposed to be funny.
2: Right.
1: But do you find them sort of more? There was a whole string of them I watched yesterday, and it's sort of profoundly distressing. Because I was talking, my best friend just got Australian citizenship.
2: Right.
1: We were talking about how voting is mandatory.
2: It is.
1: In Australia, or you get fined.
2: Yes, you do.
1: And then I'm like, yeah, that would be fantastic. And then I listen to some of these people. I'm like, should everybody vote? I don't. Okay. Here we go.
3: What's Trump's greatest accomplishment thus far?
5: Well, he's done quite a few things, actually. Off the record, I don't have him in my head right now, but economy sucks. He inherited that, and he's trying to do that better.
1: Then there's a whole bunch of people that don't know what anything is, just critical race theory, whatever, just spewing nonsense left and right, and they don't know what anything is.
2: No, they
1: just
2: don't. They don't.
1: All right. Hey, Speaker Mike Johnson, let's have a little fear-mongering if you've got
6: Here's
1: nothing
6: the reality.
1: Else.
6: Hang on.
1: If you've got nothing else to run on, here we go.
6: Here's the reality. Some of these crazy Democrats, these Marxist socialists, communists, who have won these primaries, are going to win in these deep blue districts, and they're coming to the people's house.
2: Yay.
6: And they will be raising their hand to take an oath, supposedly to uphold the Constitution, when they're out on the campaign trail trashing it, saying they want to rip it in half.
2: No, they're not.
1: Says the guy who's president of his party, the president wipes his ass with the Constitution every day. God.
2: Mike Johnson isn't supporting the Constitution. He's not doing his job.
1: Who said of Mike Johnson? I know he's got to get it ready for this gaslighting convention that they have next week in Dallas. I'm going to ask Grindr to make sure they're at capacity because Republicans are coming to a town near you.
2: Laura Bush.
1: No, that was a bad, bad guess. Representative Commenter Dove, who is fantastic. Just saying, because she was kind of referencing that.
2: Right.
1: Yeah, because the old Grindr crashes when the anti-gay party comes to town. Okay, so speaking of this convention, Trump, dear God, so a lot of Republicans have a thing with a guy at another place, but they're not going. The New York Times reporting that Republicans privately complaining about Trump's midterm convention, lawmakers questioning why they're being pulled off the campaign trail to attend. I've not spoken to a single Republican who is not in a deep red safe district who's happy about this, the New York Times reports. They feel put upon by this. They have to stay off the trail to do this. It's very confusing. The purpose is beyond just celebrating Donald Trump. As you say, it's very hard for these folks to run on Trump's record right now, branded by the RNC chair as the Trumpapalooza. Republicans also expected to contribute $25,000 to go, which
2: this is supposed to be a fundraiser for Republicans, not Republicans.
1: So Trump is sitting on a massive $400 million war chest, and they're wondering why isn't he not spending it anymore. Jody, do you have an answer? Because I think I do.
2: I think he's probably pocketed it.
1: Yes, because they're like, is he going to do with it? Follow the money. What do you think he's going to do with it? What he does with all the money? So he's also looking to rally support, raise cash for Republican candidates at the quote-unquote convention. Attendees hoping for time with Trump, though, will have to pony up big bucks. This is a new thing. Attending a roundtable with Trump will cost $250,000 a person. And if you want a picture, that'll cost you another $88,600.
2: That's a very specific number.
1: Yes, it is. The midterm, the midterm convention quote itself will be an honorary delegate will cost $20,000.
2: A lot of these
1: people. I just love that they're grifting each other at this point.
2: Well, and a lot of them
1: he's going to keep the money. Can I? Spoiler alert.
2: Of course he is.
1: Okay. Oh, I just, because the headlines in the midterms just get more ridiculous. Sullivan endorses Sullivan against Sullivan in Alaska.
2: I know. That's a good one.
1: You know what? Just vote for
2: Mary
1: Paltola.
2: There's so many Sullivans.
1: Yes. Senator Dan Sullivan, Republican of Alaska, was endorsed by former Anchorage Mayor Dan A. Sullivan last Tuesday. He prepares to face off against Dan J. Sullivan and Representative Mary Paltola in Alaska in November. The race is considered a toss-up by the nonpartisan Cook Report, while Decision Desk's headquarters has Paltola favored to win. Just, you know what, clear up the confusion. Just vote for her.
2: Yeah, it's simple.
1: Yeah, it's not that hard.
2: It's very simple.
1: Okay, let me take another quick one. Mike in Atlanta. Hello, Mike.
7: Good morning. Good morning. Tina Peters was let out of prison because she was supposedly on her deathbed. Now she's out in California messing with their elections.
1: Yeah.
7: This woman should be nowhere near the elections at all.
1: Thank you. That's what I just said to the Secretary of State of Nevada. Half of these people belong in prison, not out running elections.
2: She's somewhere
1: again.
2: In Northern California trying to get a gig doing that.
1: Yeah, exactly. All right, we continue to look. You see Brooklyn Dad Defiant, tell him he's very late. 17 minutes after the hour, this portion of the show brought to you by my Bristle Beauty Brush. It's my forever brush because you know how you just like when you try to get it cleaned it out, you're like, oh, forget it. It's going to throw the whole thing out. 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

0: 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Every day.
1: Every
0: day. God, these news cycles, I can't. I need my backup. I need my backup right now. Yeah.
2: This is Brooklyn Dad Defiant Rap.
0: My spirit animal.
2: Here on the show where we're listening.
0: Just calling you Brooklyn.
2: Tell me now, what's the name of this here cat?
1: Brooklyn Dad Defiant.
0: The one joins us now. Brooklyn Dad Defiant. Rockstar cheers.
2: Thank you.
0: We had to use MapQuest to find you, Brooklyn Dad. What's are you? Aw, the baby overslept. Oh,
3: I did. I was so tired.
0: That's okay.
3: I was up ranting about knuckleheads who insist that we're the ones who are insane because he's just trolling you is all. And I was like, the job of a president is not to troll half of the country.
0: Yes.
3: Why is that so hard to understand? That's not normal.
0: Yeah. No,
3: what
0: I know.
3: What do you mean he was just trolling us? Yeah. How is that lowering the price of my groceries or my gas? And how is that ending a war, trolling us?
0: You're right.
3: What's wrong with you?
0: We've never lived through this. The president's job is to antagonize over half the country every single day. And it's just, we're exhausted. We were having a heart attack.
3: good job, Mr. President. You really got that guy in Wisconsin there. He's upset. He's got high blood pressure now because of you.
0: I mean, what did you see? 14% agree with renaming Lake Ontario. It's like, do something about my groceries, you a-hole.
3: That's wild.
0: Yeah, and now he's, apparently the reporting is he's just going to claim victory in Iran, even though, no nuclear deal like we had with Obama. The strait is closed, unlike under Obama, right? I mean, it's a disaster, each and every thing, right?
3: Yeah, I don't get the whole thing with we mostly have the strait. You either have the strait or you don't.
0: Mitch McConnell is mostly dead. He's mostly. Strait is mostly open.
3: That's also insane. We're living in such an insane time that an actual sitting, or right now maybe he's laying down, United States senator is AWOL, completely AWOL. Can we get a body check? Can we get a police officer to go and check on it?
0: Yeah.
3: Nothing, right?
0: Yeah. It really is. It's an incredible timeline when you talk about all of it. So you posted, speaking of the Iran war, Pete Hegseth is directly responsible for the mass exodus of the best and brightest of our top brass in the Pentagon. The Pentagon, that's funny. The Secretary of Defeat makes us unsafe. Nobody respects that jackass. It is time for him to go. I mean, and this is the upside down world we're living in. He's running for president. The alcoholic, accused rapist. Who has just lost the Iran war is qualified in what way?
3: Yeah, see, in this era, you don't have to be qualified for stuff. You don't even have to have a sparkling record behind you. All you need is charisma and the chutzpah to think that you deserve it, that you are entitled to it. That's it.
0: Yeah. Did you say charisma? Okay.
1: Well,
3: I thought you would have been impressed with my pronunciation of chutzpah.
0: Chutzpah. This is the headline this morning. Hegseth culture war fixation disrupting our Army progress, sources say. In the aftermath of the resignation of Army Secretary Dan Driscoll, multiple sources say they believe Hegseth is damaging the Army's efforts to adapt to a modern battlefield as he focuses on culture wars and prioritizing his own image of the American warfighter and pushes out leaders who don't align with his vision. I mean, they're saying his, obsession with push-ups and which, by the way, he sucks at, and facial hair have replaced, the skills in, drone warfare and all that we should be focusing on, right?
3: Yeah. I have been on the war path. You get it? The war path.
0: I get it.
3: About Pete Hegseth for months now because it really is obscene. Like, I don't expect my Secretary of Defense to be political. I expect him to be apolitical and protect me, protect my life. Right. I don't expect him to go on the war path about wokeness. That is the silliest thing I've ever seen. And he makes that a real policy. Like, to me, when I hear somebody complain about wokeness, to me, it says that you don't care about people of color. Mm-hmm. People of a different religion and people of a different sexual persuasion. You don't care about those people. In fact, you only care if they are straight white men, period.
0: Christian men. Yeah. One official said it's conflicting because, he put out a memo saying this is important, but he's talking about muscles, dudes in dresses, testosterone. I mean, and we know what they're saying, where drone warfare is becoming increasingly important. He's firing and pushing out leaders who were spearheading those efforts. I mean, it's hard to think of a bigger disaster and how long it's going to take us to recover from his leadership, quote unquote leadership, right?
3: Well, the leaders, there has been a mass exodus, and that really should alarm everybody. People are leaving. That's the kind of, like, when you're working at the Pentagon, I would assume that's the kind of job that people don't leave until it's time to retire, because, you know, it's you're probably great benefits and they probably really love what they do.
0: Yep.
3: And the fact that he is forcing people out, and again, it's if 50% of the people he has forced out are people of color and women.
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0: want to see what's in there so that we can hold people accountable? These f***ing rapists? We're just cool with it? That bitch has the keys to the nuclear... He's like all up into 13-year-olds. Like, dude, what? Go to jail. Go to jail. All right, what are we talking about?
1: I love him so much.
2: Alan Ritson. Oh, my God. Reacher is just... Do a reacher around on me any day. Listen, Brooklyn Dad Defiant, I love you. Retweeted our friend Ted Lieu, who said, just go f***ing vote. Speaking of potty mouths, we love. You said on repeat every day, just like Ted Lieu said, just go f***ing vote. This is not a drill. Tell your friends. I mean, we know what we're up against in terms of the Supreme Court and mail-in voting and trying to purge the voter rolls in Texas and take away polling locations and on and on. Brooklyn Dad, but we just gotta fight back and there's gonna be a bunch more ways, right, until Election Day.
3: Yes, it's very frightening and very unnerving. When I heard that the Supreme Court was backing his mail-in scheme, it was very alarming. And all I can do is I can control my own fear and make sure I go vote. And there's no posse, there's no ICE thugs, there's nobody who's going to stop me from going there and casting my vote. And on top of that, there's nobody who's going to stop me from continuing to keep people motivated and focused on what is important and what matters, and that is voting. And unfortunately, this is going to hurt a lot of people who use mail-in ballots, whether their scheme goes through or not. You know, people will be intimidated and confused, and that's the whole idea. He meant to inject chaos into this scenario.
2: Yeah, absolutely. What, you know, and by the way, that's why you said good morning and happy Wednesday to everyone who agrees that the Trump Supreme Court is illegitimate and biased and therefore must be expanded from 9 to 13 with term limits. Isn't it interesting what was considered radical? It now is like, you better effing be for it if you're a Democrat, because, yeah.
3: I heard Mike Johnson was trying to have a vote to block to block the expansion of the Supreme Court from 9 to 13, and then I heard that the vote failed, and that was actually that was more surprising than anything. I thought for sure doesn't he have like a razor thin majority in the House?
2: Yeah.
3: So, yeah, it was surprising to hear that some Republicans, I guess, voted with Democrats to block his ban.
2: Yeah. Well, and also, you retweeted the House votes to condemn socialism. I mean, the things that they're trying to fearmonger over.

0: and make seem radical. You had such a great post, Brooklyn Dad. You said socialism didn't start the Iran war. Socialism didn't make gas expensive, didn't make groceries expensive, didn't start a trade war with Canada, didn't create a measles outbreak, didn't cause diarrhea lettuce, didn't hurt cattle ranchers, didn't hurt the farmers. Also, socialism has nothing to do with the SAVE Act, which Republicans snuck in there too. 192 Democrats wanted a separate bill, but Republicans are just sneaky, bad faith a-holes, so they wisely voted against that BS. This vote was a joke. It's not going to lower prices. It's not going to make America safer. The SAVE Act is meant to disenfranchise voters by creating expensive obstacles to vote. It's nothing more than another attempt at voter suppression. Instead of voting on asinine things, vote to stop Trump's abuse of power, vote to reverse the tariffs, vote to end this Iran war, vote to release the remaining 3 million Epstein files and stop the gaslighting. Hear to all of that.
1: You know, that's see, this is why I love coming on your show.
0: Yes.
1: Because when you read my tweets,
0: right?
1: The thing I think to myself is, wow, whoever wrote that tweet
0: is really smart.
1: He is a bit long-winded, but boy, does he have some great points to make. That dude is fire. I think I'll follow him on Twitter. Yeah.
0: That's my point.
1: I would follow me. Yeah. That was a good one.
0: Americans don't read enough, so I read to them just to make sure they hear it. Yeah, oh my God, I love this woman too. You pointed to this woman that was being interviewed by the right-wing reporter, and she's just calmly eating her burrito. Go ahead.
1: Every crunch she made out of that sandwich was hilarious. It just fried me. It took me out. It was brilliant because she was so calm in the way she just dismissed. She actually answered all of her questions.
0: Right.
1: She didn't try to evade the issues, and she was basically saying, "Yeah, nobody should die in the street." And it was such an obvious, like, "What's wrong with you?" You know, kind of tone of voice. Brilliant.
0: If you haven't seen it, it's a young African American woman. She's on her lunch break. She's eating a burrito in this, you know, idiot right wing. I don't even know who she is, like reporter or something.
1: She's from Turning Point USA.
0: Okay.
1: She's not a reporter.
0: Okay.
1: She's a knucklehead.
0: A young woman calmly destroys right-wing talking points about health care in between bites of her lunch. Unwavering, she makes the case for universal health care better than most. As you said, I don't think we should have people dying in the street. I mean, she did all of the fear-mongering right-wing, "Well, you don't think we should be paying for illegal..." And then she's just like, munch, munch, munch, just like, you know.
1: I don't know if you noticed. I didn't notice until like my fourth or fifth time watching this thing. In the lower left corner of the screen, there's a truck, and it says bite counter. And the bite counter goes up every time she takes a bite. Yeah, it was hilarious. I was like, wow, that's funny.
0: I love, I'm not going to let you interrupt my lunch with your bull.
2: Right.
0: Blank.
1: So good.
0: And I have to say, you posted Milo Yiannopoulos, who did wish the brutality of ISIS methods on others, now says he wouldn't wish it on others after weeping like an old woman for an hour. Oh, let's break out the violin. You said, "We're how the face-eating leopard a-holes discover humanity when their own faces are eaten." That's the thing. I saw
1: music.
0: I think it was Jemele Hill. She said, "I'm sorry. I know it makes me a bad person. I don't have empathy for these people that wish this on other people." And now, you know, she's like, "Half the day you voted for."
1: Yeah, yeah. What's frustrating to me is when I see our Latino brothers and sisters, you know, who supported Trump on this policy. And I'm like, wait a minute, are you serious? And then their husband or wife gets deported, and they're shocked.
0: Right.
1: They're shocked. I don't, like, we tried to warn you guys. We tried with every ounce of our being. Like, so I had an interest in stopping his immigration thing, because my own wife is, you know, now she's a citizen. She has already taken her oath. But before then, I lived every day in fear that she was going to be taken away from me.
0: Yeah.
1: You know?
0: Yeah. Yeah.
1: Yeah.
0: You said, fun fact, Donald Trump is responsible for 29% of the total national debt, $11.6 trillion added across both of his terms. Stop saying this effer is good at business. He bankrupted his casinos, FFS. another thing we tried to say over and over again, why do you think this is a good businessman? Like, and it just, again, anything the Republican Party ever used to stand for, Brooklyn Dad, are you kidding me?
1: It's the confidence. That's it. That's the only thing I can think of, because it's clearly not connected to anything he says. You know, he says ridiculous things like, you know, most people didn't know that dumb has a B in it. And dumb ends with a B. Yeah, we know, Spanky. You've said it 5 times. Wait, 50 times? He said it a lot. And he bankrupted
0: casinos. That sounded like
1: Marlon
0: Brando. Was that your Donald Trump?
1: Don't ever mess with the family. No.
0: Yeah. Same, you know, different mobster, but, you know, same idea. And one last one you posted. The idiot is now wondering if he should call it the Trump straight now that he claims it's under control, only if he wants it to lose value because the Trump brand is... why don't you resume sending 130 ships a day through it like it was before your war, liar? It'll be interesting to see what percentage even of his base believes him when he declares victory in Iran, mm-hmm. right?
1: It's going to be that same 30%. It's that same 30%. Yeah, that same 30%. Because his ratings, his poll, his approval ratings, they should be in the toilet already. They should already be in the lower 20s to the upper teens by now. So there's a group of them that's unshakable. They're just la, la, la, la, la with their hands on their ears. And I don't want to hear anything you have to say negative about Donald Trump.
0: You mean like this guy?
1: He can do anything.
0: We can't hear enough of the Trump voters, can we? Hang on. Here we go.
2: What's Trump's greatest accomplishment thus far?
3: Well, he's done quite a few things, actually. Off the record, I don't have him in my head right now, but economy sucks. He inherited that, and he's trying to do that better.
0: There's your Trump base. It's just...
1: Oh, there... What's those two guys? The good liars.
0: Yeah,
1: oh,
0: fantastic.
1: They are so great in interviewing MAGA, and they don't even steer them. They just let them go nuts. Tell us why you like Donald Trump, and it's very entertaining.
0: Well, they're just so uninformed. He'll just ask what all these talking points mean that they spew, and they have no idea. What critical race theory is, or what the talking points they spew that. You just are like, oh, God. Let's do...
1: Yeah, you're afraid of socialism? Why? Why? What's socialism?
0: Well, yeah, what is it? Yeah. Define it. Kevin in D.C., you're on with Brooklyn Dad.
4: Good morning, everybody. Brooklyn Dad and Jody and Stephanie. One show. Cool.
0: Yeah.
4: I met at everyone, but I just think back to the situation when you were talking about they're trying to mess with the elections. I would like to ask people like George Clooney, who was just so thought Biden was just so old. How did he think about how old acting Trump is doing? I think he'd rather have Biden. And Susan Sarandon, who, you know, Tim Curry passed away, and I can't look at that movie the same way because she's in it and she pisses me off.
0: I know. That's what I said. I said, damn it, Janet, I hate you for what you did to Hillary. Okay. I can hold a grudge for a long time. Yes, Brooklyn Dad.
1: Okay. I'm 100% with you, Susan Sarandon. I can't even bring myself to watch a George Clooney movie anymore. Not that that's a big loss, but you know, I used to like Ocean's 11 a ton, but I have no patience for him anymore.
0: Just
1: that's
0: call it Ocean's 10 and just like don't watch the parts he's in. Just la la la when he starts. Don in Denver, you're on with Brooklyn Dad. Hey, Don.
5: Hey, good morning, beautiful people. I'll be quick. You know, one of the things that Barack Obama always said, leave the world a better place than when you found it, and that's certainly one of the things Dolly Parton did in the time she was here on Earth. And I just want to say, you know, when you look at what he's done to our military, depleting our bullets, our personnel, our munitions, job well done by Donald Trump, mission accomplished, you know.
0: Yeah.
5: And as far as, you know, you look at what Donald Trump, anytime you have young kids in the room, I think you almost have to have the kids in the room or change the channel because of all the violence and the toxicity that he breeds anytime he's on television. Because I'm at the point where I'm just so nauseated and sickened by it. Anytime I have to see him, he's all over the internet. Any other decent president would be, we wouldn't see that much. He wouldn't be that visible. You know why? Because he's doing his work.
0: Yep. Absolutely. Brooklyn Dad, we were saying, I think that's why, what did we say? We're in a postpartum depression.
6: We are.
0: I think it's why, and losing Gloria Steinem, I think it's because we're in such a dark period when we lose these bright lights. You know how the like, movies come up on your iPad, Jody, that, uh-huh. you know, so there was one of Sexy Liberal LA that Rob Reiner was in because he did all of them with us. And, you know, I tweeted it out yesterday and I just said, you know, for all the Patriots we lost and all the Patriots still in the fight, we just have to do this midterm, right?
1: Man, I woke up late, so I literally was like 30 seconds ago old when I learned that Gloria Steinem had passed. Yeah. Shucks.
0: Yeah.
1: Oh, man.
0: Yeah. Yeah. No, Tony and I were saying for every woman out there that owns a home, mm-hmm. has a credit card, mm-hmm. you can thank Gloria Steinem. I mean, people, you know.
7: These youngins today don't know, Jody. No, they don't.
1: That was one of the craziest things that I'd heard, I want to say, like 2 or 3 years ago, that back in the 70s, women were not allowed to have credit cards without a man's permission.
0: No. Yeah.
1: That's bonkers. Yeah. That's insane. Like, were we Saudi Arabia or United States?
0: Yeah. Yeah. Well, thanks to Gloria Steinem, we're, you know, the United States. So let's get back to that, shall we? Okay. 48 minutes after the hour, this portion of the show brought to you by Native Path Hydrate. Why?
6: Why?
0: Because I'm old.
6: You're not even 40 yet.
0: Dehydration. I'm telling you, it gets worse as you age. And when you exercise, I'm telling you, just water? Why, Jody? Why?
6: I don't know.
0: Why?
6: I don't know. Just stop yelling.
0: I was doing my Nancy Kerrigan.
6: Why?
0: If she had Native Hydrate, she could have outrun that guy. What I'm saying is it's 100% natural. 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

0: 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I'm going to be using my Cozy Earth travel pajamas to go see my girlfriend in San Francisco. So luxurious, so soft. Ow. I mean, I thought I'd be wearing
1: it. Yeah,
0: for
1: I was
0: long.
1: Like, what are you going to wear?
0: 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Brooklyn Dad Defiant is here. Support everything he does. He's a fantastic writer. Oh, my God. What's the latest book? I forget.
2: Was the Bigliest Loser.
0: It's fantastic. It's fantastic. Tomorrow, Dean Obadala, John Fugelsang, and Frangela all on the big show. So, Brooklyn Dad, free speech warrior. I just, you know what? We got to, like, celebrate the little wins we have. Librarian fined for opposing book ban wins $275,000. A central Arkansas county agreed to pay the money to former library director who was fired after speaking against local conservatives' push to limit children's access to books. You write great kids' books. Dolly, of course, you know, had her imagination library. And Brooklyn Dad, I've been so annoyed with them trying to, MAGA trying to co-opt her or Trump when she stood for everything they stand against. They defunded her imagination library. They're anti-vaccine. She funded some of the Moderna vaccine. I mean, it's, and how ironic is that? Is that vaccine may help cure cancer, which she died of, you know?
1: Yeah.
2: I think they misinterpreted the fact that she didn't lash out at them directly as she approved of them. But I honestly think if she didn't, she deliberately stayed as far away from taking a political stand as possible. But she actually came out multiple times and said, you know, let people be.
0: Yeah.
2: You know,
0: stood up for gay people, trans people, drag queens, everybody they attack and demonize.
2: Yeah. So that was political. And I think it was probably a very strong kind of political where she used her platform to defend people who are voiceless.
0: Right. Mm-hmm. All right. Everybody keep every thought in your thought bubble during this story.
1: Uh-oh.
0: Trump's helicopter again has communication issues.
1: Oh, no.
0: Trump's helicopter had trouble communicating with air traffic controllers last week for the second time in a month as Marine One was about to take off. The calls to controllers went unheard. Another helicopter pilot had to intervene with Trump on board. They flew a mile within a mile of a commercial jet that had taken off from Reagan National Airport. FAA technician said there was not an adequate line of sight to ensure communications from the ellipse, the lawn near the White House. The Marine One's been using to take off because of his ballroom.
1: Right.
0: So I'm just saying, tell Alanis Morissette that's ironic because of his ballroom. Everything else shall remain in my thought bubble.
1: It should. That's the best place for it right now.
2: Well played.
0: Cindy in Michigan, real quick. You get Brooklyn Dad. Hey, Cindy.
3: Hey. Hi, Steph. How you doing?
0: Good. Go ahead.
3: I was a letter carrier for 42 years. I just retired. And I know what happens to the machined mail that comes to us supposedly in order and is missent to different stations, to different offices. And it's just, it's going to be chaos and bedlam.
0: Yeah.
3: It's not going to work. Absolutely not going to work. And I think it's going to be a big mess.
0: That's why vote early, as Brooklyn Dad said. Go to a drop box, go to a vote center. Find out your rules in your state,
1: absolutely,
0: right, Brooklyn Dad, because they may differ in different places. We love you, Brooklyn Dad. Brooklyn Dad Defiant.
2: I love you.
0: See you tomorrow.
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0: The preceding tones were a test of the emergency alert system. In the event of an actual emergency, information and directions would follow. This concludes this test of the emergency alert system.
1: NBC News Radio, I'm Michael Kastner. President Trump's effort to restrict mail-in voting is running up against election deadlines. North Carolina will be the first state to begin sending out absentee ballots. Election officials plan to mail absentee ballots today, despite ongoing legal challenges that could affect how those ballots are handled. Two survivors have been found in the rubble 9 days after a massive flood roared through a mountain town in Nepal. Over 1,200 people died when a glacier collapsed last week in the Himalayas, sending a wall of water crashing on the mountain town. Today, rescue teams found two survivors who'd been trapped in a tunnel along the mountain river. Nia Punya reports fresh flood warnings have been posted in some of the hardest hit areas.
2: With more rain forecast, there's a risk of more flash flooding as rivers overflow. Many people have been returning to their homes, to battered villages and towns, and they say there's nothing left of their old lives.
1: Punya reports some areas have been wiped out by the flooding. An ICE officer who shot a Venezuelan migrant in Minnesota has reportedly been taken into federal custody. More from Mark Mayfield.
3: CBS News says Christian Castro was arrested in Texas late Thursday on charges of lying to investigators about the shooting, which happened earlier this year during the Trump administration's immigration crackdown in Minnesota. Castro was arrested in Texas last May, but released last week after a judge denied a request to hold him pending extradition to Minnesota. On Wednesday, a federal grand jury returned a 6-count indictment against Castro. He reportedly will make his initial court appearance later today. I'm Mark Mayfield.
1: Social media influencer Andrew Tate has been indicted in Romania for money laundering and trafficking minors. Romanian prosecutors also indicted his brother Tristan for complicity. The Tate brothers are currently being detained in Florida pending extradition to England. Michael Kastner, NBC News Radio.
4: A better life with Dr. Sanjay Gupta.
5: Could the way you think about getting older actually change how you age? Sounds far-fetched, but stay with me here. Yale researcher named Becca Levy found that people who hold positive views about aging live on average 7.5 years longer than those who don't. 7.5 years. That's a bigger impact than quitting smoking. Now, believing it alone isn't magic. As author Nir Eyal puts it in his new book, Beyond Belief, your beliefs become your biology by way of behavior. In other words, if you believe you can grow and get stronger at any age, you are then more likely to eat right, to exercise, and keep learning, and your body reaps those rewards. So the next time you catch yourself saying, I'm too old for this, knock it off. The story you tell yourself and the actions that follow, those things matter far more than you think. I'm Dr. Sanjay Gupta, helping you live a better life.
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9: And let's go ahead and take a look now at your Alternative Talk weather outlook for Friday. Well, we'll see mostly cloudy skies to start the morning off, bringing in more sunshine and a few thunderstorms later on this afternoon. High temperatures around 71, 72 degrees. For tonight, clouds with a few light rain showers hanging around, low temperatures dropping down to about 54. For Saturday, mostly cloudy skies, partial clearing with a few rain showers later on Saturday night. High temperatures around 70, low temperatures around 54. For Sunday, partly cloudy skies, highs of around 73, lows around 55. And then for Labor Day Monday, more clouds and a few sunbreaks, highs of around 74.
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11: And welcome, brothers, sisters, working class heroes. This is the Rick Smith Show. Thanks so much for being here today on the big program. Lots to get to, lots to talk about. Had an interesting conversation with a guy at the supermarket who was very angry with me, said that Trump is the champion of the working class, and I've got it wrong, evidently. And I said, look, you know, the sad reality is the fact that you've bought Trump's shtick is just an example of you getting played, because I'm not seeing him as the champion of the forgotten man. And look, you know, Trump has wrapped himself in the hard hat and said he was going to, you know, we're going to bring the golden age back. There's going to be factories are roaring. Wages are going to go up. It's going to be awesome. We're going to get tired of winning. But when you pull back what's gone on, when you peel back the rhetoric and look at what this administration has actually done, and this is what I was trying to tell the guy. It's straight up war on wages, straight up war on unions, safety, and your retirement. And look, this isn't a theory. It's what shows up in your paycheck or what doesn't show up in your paycheck. Let's look at wages for a second. While he's bragging about how well Wall Street's doing, the stock market's doing, his Labor Department was busy dismantling overtime protections. Those are supposed to give millions of workers more money and more time at home. And he runs around going, well, we're not taxing overtime. Look, if your boss can call you a manager and pay you clerk's wages and not have to pay you overtime, does that help you? That's what Biden and, well, Obama wanted to do. Trump took a wrecking ball to those ideas. I got to tell you, that's not standing with workers. That's helping the boss keep you working for free. Trump's gone after unions and workers' voice on the job. Loves talking tough to CEOs on camera, but instead, inside the machinery of government, you know, he went after the one institution that gives workers any bit of power, and that's labor unions. Federal workers have seen their collective bargaining rights gutted by executive order, mind you. He stacked labor agencies with people who hate unions, and their whole life's goal is to make life harder for working people. You don't do that if you want workers at the table. You do that if you want them in the corner, grateful to have a job, and silent. You look at safety. If you've ever worked in a job like I have, where one wrong move, one shortcut could maim you, you know safety is not red tape. The rules aren't red tape. They're the difference between going home and going to the ER. And what Trump's crew has done over the years is massive, massive deregulation, targeting dozens of rules limiting exposure to things like benzene, asbestos, or lead. That's not draining the swamp. That's telling corporate bad actors, yeah, go ahead, whatever, cut corners. If they get sick, that's your problem. And you look at the fact that this was supposed to be an economic utopia. Life was going to get easier for working people. Instead, wages have been squeezed, costs are rising, and we gave tax cuts to billionaires and corporations. I'm sorry. Where did we pay for that? Oh, yeah. Gutting Medicaid. And oh, yeah. Going after the programs that working people actually rely on. He even moved to lower the minimum pay for some federal contractors. You know, so that the owners can have more. You can't say you're for the little guy while you're literally taking money out of their pockets. I'm sorry. It doesn't work that way. And on the retirement front, the long-term security front, Trump went after the fiduciary protections that made sure that the person you're getting advice from has your interest in mind and not his. So here we go. Wall Street being able to skim a little bit more off of that modest savings you've been able to put away. While all at the same time, you've got the Trumpites going, hey, maybe we should go after Social Security, go after Medicare. It's not building a future for working families. It's carving it up and handing it to donors. Look, bottom line is Trump talks like a lunch bucket populist, but governs like a boardroom stooge. That's the reality. He didn't forget workers. He's targeted them. And if you're punching a clock, shipping boxes, or running a route, or holding a wrench, you should be furious at the guy who claimed to speak for you and make your life better, and he's only made it harder, more dangerous, and less secure. But hey, if you think he's your champion, gotta make me wonder. Want to hear your thoughts. Rick at TheRickSmithShow.com. Back after. I'm Rick Smith, and this is Labor History in 2.
12: On this day in labor history, the year was 1990. That was the day that George H.W. Bush signed into law the Americans with Disabilities Act. The ADA prohibits employment discrimination of people with disabilities and requires public accommodations to be accessible. The passage of the act was the result of years of grassroots organizing by members of the ADA community and their allies. When President Bush signed the law, he said that if he had to thank everyone who had been involved, we'd never get out of here before sunset. The passage of the act had bipartisan support, but many business leaders worried about the ADA's effect, fearing the costs of accessibility accommodations to their bottom lines. While most business leaders did not oppose the act outright, they did push for amendments and concessions to weaken its impact. The business newspaper, The Wall Street Journal, called the act, quote, the Lawyers' Employment Act, warning that a flood of lawsuits on disability issues would harm businesses. In signing the bill, President Bush addressed business leaders specifically. He said, quote, you've called for new sources of workers. Well, many of our fellow citizens with disabilities are unemployed. They want to work, and they can work. And this is a tremendous pool of people. And remember, this is a tremendous pool of people who will bring to jobs diversity, loyalty, proven low turnover rate, and only one request, the chance to prove themselves. The passage of the ADA paved the way for fundamental changes in America's infrastructure, such as accessibility ramps, spots for wheelchairs on buses and subways, and parking accommodations. This was a major step forward, yet more work remains in order to build a society truly accessible to all. Like what you hear? Check out more at laborhistoryin2.com.
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11: So our quote of the day comes from my next guest, Alex Lawson, head of the executive director of Social Security Works. He said, I want a world that is awesome. I want a world that is kind. I want a world that works for working people. That is who makes this country great. He says it's the billionaires and their perverted sense of what life is that's the problem. But it's solvable. And that's the part that I like. It is solvable. And that's why I've asked my good friend Alex Lawson to come share some thoughts. You can check out his work over at socialsecurityworks.org. Alex, great quote, man. Good to see you.
13: Great to see you as always, Rick.
11: So walk me through this. I mean, you know, the reality is I've been saying this, a form of that for, you know, 21 years now. It's us who create the wealth. It's us who do the work. It's us who do all this stuff. But Donald Trump just said the rich people are leaving. Blue cities and blue states are going to be ghettos because we need rich people, or we're just going to stand around looking at each other with nothing to do.
13: You know, Donald Trump says a lot of dumb things. Let's just add that one to the list. You know, it's just true. And I try to bring this message when I'm, you know, get the opportunity like here. All power comes from the people. It's provable. That's not like a guess. You can see it in action through the entire course of history because governments are created by the people. And when the government stops working for the people, the people can change the government. The rules that govern us, the policies created by people. And when those rules and policies stop working for the people, we can change them. All of the power is with the people. And all wealth is created by labor. You know, quoting the great Adam Smith, I think the second most misunderstood book is The Wealth of Nations, right? He says it very clearly. All wealth is created by labor. So the people create all the wealth. The people have all the power. So we have all the tools we need to make the world that we want. The part that I was saying right before what you quoted is, I don't want just a livable world. I don't want the bare minimum. That's not what I'm aiming for. I want a world that's awesome for people. I want a world that works for working people who have all the power and create all the wealth. And that's not a dream. We can do that. We Yep. just have to break free from the shackles of the billionaires and understand they're still going to be rich. They're not even going to be that worse off. We've seen it in history before. The difference is that people, working people, aren't going to be scrambling for the scraps that fall off the billionaire's table. And in the moment where I think more and more people are waking up to their own power. And now we focus that power and we change the government that is not working for the people right now.
11: No, look, you know, we've had presidents of the past. I mean, Abe Lincoln. Labor is prior to and independent of capital. Capital is only the fruit of labor and could never have existed if labor had not first existed. Labor is superior to capital and deserves much higher consideration. Yeah, I mean, you know, we used to know this stuff. Why don't we seem to get it anymore?
13: You know, the billionaires have done a really good job of perverting people's brains, of warping people's understanding of what's going on. And they do play on real human emotions that are there, base emotions, the worst of us. But that exists, right? There are the worst of us that is there. And tyrants and authoritarians have always been able to stoke the worst in people to further their power. And it is always the same playbook, right? It's like, the billionaires are the problem. They take all the money. But to protect them, you get a tyrant who's like, you know, the immigrants are the problem. Trans people are the problem. Whoever has the least power, that's a key part of it. Blame somebody who you can then bully.
11: Yep.
13: Because that worst instinct in humanity is that bullying instinct, right? It's the quick hit of adrenaline and joy that bullies get from bullying. And then there's a huge part of people who they're not bullies, but they're scared of bullies, right? And they don't understand that if they stand up together, the bullies back down every time because they're in their hearts cowards. That's what we're up against, is a bunch of cowards. So when people understand their power, that's when we see change. And unfortunately, it often happens only in the midst of great adversity, which we are in right now. Yeah, and it is only going to get worse.
11: No, I've been saying since election night, you know, the 2024, I mean, look, you know, the problems to our future are going to come out of the suffering caused by their savagery. And they are being every bit as savage as I ever imagined they would be, and maybe even a little bit more so. But I did like something else you said. You talked about being in the midst of an intergenerational struggle. And that, you know, the reality is, and this is hard for Americans to understand and hard for us to get. Your next line is, we're not going to be here to see the future that we're building, and that we're actually just working for our children. And that's kind of a hard concept, because everybody I talk to seems to be focused on the here and now and not really thinking about down the road, because, you know, that's what the Hunger Games gets us. I got to survive today. I can't think about tomorrow.
13: That's exactly right. Isolation and the feeling of powerlessness leads to hopelessness and nihilism. This is the part that I spend a lot of time on in my second level talk. So with the people who are really nerdy about how messaging works, advertisers. So this is not just like, you can read the books that advertisers use, right? Sigmund Freud's nephew who actually started modern marketing. And it is inferiority marketing. So you make somebody feel bad and then you insert something, right? So feel bad, buy this razor. That's why you can get people to buy, they're like, is your 3-blade razor not cutting it for you? How about a 4-blade razor? That's how marketing works.
11: Sure.
13: Isolate people, make them feel alone, make them sad, and then insert whatever it is you're trying to sell to make them feel better. This will make you happy. Ideologues do the same thing. Turn off the part of your brain that's worried, that can get sad at the state of the world, at the plight of other people. It's how people can become so heartless, is because they are just offloading their executive function to someone else. That is the trick of tyranny, is that everyday people are very susceptible to propaganda, to fear, to bullying, and especially to isolation. So now we're up against algorithmic isolation. We're up against all sorts of tech that's aimed at making us feel alone and powerless, so that someone can come in like Donald Trump and say, only I can fix this. Only I can fix what you feel bad. And that's the trick of tyrants. So what we do is expose the incompetence, the greed of them, and people are starting to get that.
11: No, I hope so. Because look, you know, I recently had a conversation with a guy who heads up a religious group. And, you know, it's amazing to me that people who call themselves religious or Christians or, you know, whatever their faith is, would take, you know, Medicaid away from folks so they don't have health insurance, would take food away from children, would just gut social policy that makes people's lives better, all in the name of giving tax cuts to billionaires and then justifying as well, they work hard. Or, you know, Jesus would want me to be rich, or some other nonsense that we keep hearing. So it's weird to me that especially people who follow the book would tell me all of these things that just aren't there.
13: Yeah, and, you know, if we want to get biblical, what you're also looking at is the cult of Baal, right? This is sacrificing children for the perceived benefit of the adults, right? So the concept that they're talking about, though, is stealing their children's future so that they can live in the here and now in whatever, you know, wealth and comfort and perversions they want. And that's what we're up against. We're up against a billionaire class who is evil, and they don't believe in the future. And so the way you fight against that is by believing in the future, is by fighting for the future. And it is hard. You do have to have some level of ability to understand that we are all going to die and that we don't know why we're here. But you do know that it feels good when you do good. You do know that you want your children to have a better world, a better life. And so understanding that helps you then look down the chain of history and realize that I'm picking up the work of people who've understand that kernel of humanity, and they've passed the torch to me, and I'm going to do my part. And like MLK said, he talked about being the Joshua generation that did not get to the promised land, but could see it. He knew that the state and the forces of racism were probably certainly going to do what they did, which was kill him.
11: Yeah.
13: But he still fought, and he still built a future that's better because he understood that the future doesn't end with him. The future didn't end with him. The future doesn't end with you. There is a future, and it's worth fighting for.
11: No, look, I say this all the time. You know, I want to hand off to my children something better than what I received. I want this country to be the best place it can be, worth inheriting, if you will. And what I see happening, I don't know that I'm going to be able at the end of my time to go peacefully in the knowledge that I've handed them something worth inheriting, because I look at the policies coming out of this administration. I think of the kind of power and control that corporate interests and the very extraordinarily wealthy have. And as you've pointed out, evil. I don't know that I'm going to go into that good night restfully.
13: Well, luckily, rage, right? We're doing biblical and classical references here. It's also okay to understand that there are periods where things get really bad, really quickly. And if you live through those times, that's when it's most important to find that solidarity, to do what we can to fight against the hopelessness. And hopelessness is, was it worth it? Was it worth it? Why wouldn't I just follow the greedy few and get under their umbrella of protection, turn off my brain? And I'll tell you why. It's because doing good feels good. It's because when you look at history, you understand that we are part of an intergenerational struggle that never ends. And when you get into that, when you enter that struggle with that understanding, the feeling of hope, of being part of something bigger than yourself, can block out all of that other propaganda. It gives you a North Star that you can focus on and understand that what I'm doing today is worthwhile. What I'm doing today, you might not even understand who you're giving hope to. You don't know. But the point is, we keep trying. We keep working. And that's how we move forward. Yeah. Because the burnout or giving up, you don't have to work all the time. I also say it's a relay race. It's not a sprint. It's not a marathon. It's a relay race. So you do what you can. Take the baton when it's passed to you. Hand it off when you need to. But do what you can, because it will give you a sense of hope and power that then you can envision a future where everyone has healthcare. And then you're like, that's not even that hard, right? And then you can envision a future where everyone has access to a great education. That's not even that hard, right? The things that we're asking for are not difficult to achieve as long as the people remember all power comes from the people. All wealth is created by labor.
11: Yeah. And to sum up what you said, yeah, I mean, from the radical self-interest part that I come from, you know, when my great-grandchildren look back, will they look at me positively, or will they look at me with disdain and hatred for what they've been saddled with? And I think from that perspective, I think we do want to do good. I do want the generations down the road to look back, as I do to my grandparents, and go, you built something that was handed down that made lives better. You know, we've kind of ruined some of that, but there's an opportunity. And you've talked about healthcare. Recently you were in an event with AOC to guarantee healthcare for everyone, which I don't think should be that hard, since we're already paying for it. We're just not getting it.
13: Yeah, it was actually a Democratic caucus wide event. And there were many members of Congress there. AOC, Congresswoman Ocasio-Cortez is the co-chair of the health working group. Congresswoman Terry Sewell is the other co-chair. A lot of other members who are involved. And it was really heartening, Rick. I went into it and I wasn't sure, because the Democratic caucus is very broad. I don't agree with everyone. But where in this room, there was a lot of in array, right? It was all the, like, yeah, hey, we have the worst maternal mortality in the developed nations. We can end that, right? Yes, hospitals, nursing homes are closing. We have a non-existent long-term care system. We can change that. And it was, you know, there was a lot of in the weeds policy stuff. Yeah. I took the moment to just remind people of the New Deal, that yes, we're in the middle and the midst of all this adversity and this disaster caused by Republicans ripping $1 trillion away from Medicaid and healthcare. We're in the middle of a disaster. We can't just fix the disaster, though. The New Deal wasn't just about the acute problem of the day. It was to build a system to prevent that from happening again. And it worked. It worked for 90 years. That's why the billionaires hate it. They hate things that work. But we are in a moment. And what we have to do is not just say, hey, let's just reverse what Donald Trump did and get back to where we were right before he took it. No, because that wasn't good enough. That's what laid the groundwork for Donald Trump to come in.
11: That's how we got
13: have
11: here.
13: To create a country that's so great and awesome and kind and works for working people that no tyrant can come in with their excuse, because people understand their power. They realize that they're part of something, and they're, you know, we can't promise happiness to people, but being part of, we can pursue it. That's exactly right. We can pursue it. We can pursue it. And that's what we have to do. Turn towards that future and not away from it.
11: So last question I've got for you, because you're in the room with these folks. I've been saying if Democrats don't come with a very bold, visionary platform with health care, with an increased minimum wage, with strength in unions, which now we're hearing from the right is communism, evidently. But if they don't come out with policies and stand behind them that are going to make people's lives better, winning in November isn't going to matter because they're just going to give it away in 28. Are you getting the sense that they kind of get that?
13: I do. I get the sense that, you know, I work here in D.C., so it's going to be a struggle. It's not going to be like a straight shot. But building towards 2028, which is when I think you have to build towards that big transformative vision, the midterms are going to give us the launching pad for that. So I do think because of just the fact that Donald Trump will still be president, what the Democrats are going to put out a vision. They're going to put out, you know, what's going to happen in the first hour, the first 100 days, the first year. And they're going to have legislative goals, but they're also going to use the other powers of Congress, oversight and investigation, to really dig into the criminality and all of the wrongdoings of the Trump administration and his cronies. And I think that that is going to be an incredibly important part of understanding that Democrats will get this big vision, right? What people are so sick of is the Republicans do terrible things. Democrats come in office and no one's held accountable. Donald Trump wasn't held accountable. That's why he's back. And so accountability.
11: And not only that, and only half measures to get what was done. So we've continually moved in the wrong direction for too long. And you're absolutely right. I want perp walks.
13: Exactly. And that's what it's going to take to break the chains of the propaganda false reality that people have been fed because they're scared of these bullies. But we have to show them that these bullies are just cowards and the law that we create, that humans create, we have to hold them accountable.
11: Amen.
13: And if something is standing in the way, we can change it because we have that power. It's all within us. And when we're organized, we can build the future that we want.
11: There you go. Alex, as always, amazing stuff. I appreciate the time. Hope folks will check out socialsecurityworks.org. Alex Lawson, thanks again.

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1: Bill, through December 4th, because, you know, a government shutdown before the midterms, even they have to know that they can't screw everything up. But also, they're also trying to pass some legislation to, well, take that off the table, where there will automatically be funding, I guess, to extend funding if Congress just, I don't know, misses their deadlines. And I'm not quite sure how I feel about that, because won't we just never have a deadline? Kind of like we never have a budget, because we never can seem to do all 13 appropriation bills on time. But yet Congress, well, here to share some thoughts on where this all could lead. And if there's another government shutdown, who is going to take the brunt of their dysfunction? So I've asked my good friend Phil Glover to come share some thoughts. Phil is International Vice President with AFGE District 3. Phil, thanks for taking time for us.
2: Thank you, Rick. Appreciate you having us on again.
1: So what do you think? You think it's possible that they might get out of their own way and get something passed by so we could at least get past the midterms with some funding?
2: I really have trouble predicting anymore, Rick. You know, you think there's this thing called regular order. You think they're going to move something, and then it gets hamstrung somewhere along the way. We just don't know. The House is trying to pass a bill to get you to December 4th, but the Senate is talking about going through regular order. And doing the appropriations to try to have an appropriations bill passed through that committee. So it's really hard to say where this thing's going to get hung up.
1: Now, one of the ideas in there that I think you guys are all on board with is, you know, when, I shouldn't say if, I should say when Congress doesn't do their job and there is another government shutdown, that there's got to be something that where you guys aren't the pawns in all of this. I've always said that if you're going to shut the government down, everybody goes home. Nobody has to work if they're not getting paid, and let the pain and the suffering happen. Look, somebody's going to have to be held liable for. But I'm curious if you've got some thoughts on that.
2: Yeah, I mean, we have funding, you know, through September 30th this year, and so, as usual, we will come up to that deadline, and I'm sure they won't make it. They haven't made it for years. And then they'll either do a continuing resolution, or if this somehow cooler heads prevail and they pass this thing through December 4th, you know, then we wouldn't have to worry about that. But either way, you're still in that same situation every time. Now, Senator Lankford and Hassan have tried since 2019 to put up a bill that would continue funding agencies at current year level and then require Congress to stay in town and work until there is an actual passed bill. So I don't know if they'll self-impose that, you know, to lock themselves into D.C. Yeah. to work.
1: No, look, it's something that should happen. I mean, and not just lock themselves in D.C., but lock them in Congress. You don't get to go home. You don't get to go for dinner. You no fundraisers. No meeting with lobbyists. You keep your behind in the well.
2: Yeah, I mean, that's a novel thing, right? Stay and do your job like we have to do. You know, we don't get to just disappear or go back to our districts or whatever. We have to go and work and make our paycheck. They make $174,000 a year, not a bad living. They run for that job, and then they can't get the basic parameters of funding done each year, which is part of Article 1 of the Constitution.
1: Yeah, I mean, we can't seem to get a budget, you know, man. When was the last time we actually passed a budget? I've had a couple people on said it was sometime in the late 90s, early 2000s, that we have actually passed a budget with all 13 appropriations bills.
2: Yeah, I have to be honest, I really don't remember.
1: It's been that long. It's kind of been as long as we passed a minimum wage increase.
2: It would have probably been in the late 90s, early 2000s, maybe. You know, but I don't remember it being done anytime, you know, in the near past here, you know, the last

0: two administrations. Now I will say Biden never had a shutdown. Whether that was for because he negotiated directly with the Congress, you know, he tried to be the adult in the room kind of thing, and we didn't have shutdowns.
1: Right.
0: But, you know, obviously this administration and this president has decided he can just go it alone and they'll do another reconciliation bill. The two houses and send it up to him for his priorities, whether they get legislate or not, you know, just pass funding.
1: No, this is what Democrats are complaining about. You know, continuing resolutions, these kind of funding bills that you're talking about. This just gives the White House an awful lot of power, where Congress has the power of the purse. And it just seems like that would be kind of giving that away, wouldn't it?
0: They've already given it away.
1: Okay.
0: I mean, here, you know, if you think about it, Congress at the beginning of the year passed funding, and then Russell Vogt came back, the head of Office Management Budget, and put forward a rescission bill that cut $9 billion out of things that the Congress had already passed. And they had to pass it by 60 votes in the Senate, but the rescission bill only had to pass by 51 votes. And so they went in. That's why Democrats don't want to negotiate with this group, because they will not keep their word. And if you don't have that, you don't have anything.
1: Yeah, no, that's top down. I mean, look, yeah, one of the things with the war in Iran that I agree with Iran on, the only thing I agree with them on, is you can't trust what Trump says. You really can't. And that, I don't say that with any type of happiness or glee or you know, it's just sad that you can't trust a word that comes out of his mouth, and it filters down into, well, what you're talking about.
0: Well, I mean, it has infiltrated the agencies. All of his secretaries act similar to the way he acts. They're all trying to mirror him. You look how they answer questions to the press. You look how they deal with unions. You look how they deal with, you know, anyone that has any significant opposition to them or doesn't like one thing that he does. They just attack and attack and attack. You don't have discussions anymore about issues. It's you don't agree with me 100%. You're on the outs. You are my enemy.
1: Yep.
0: That's what this has become since January 20th of 2025. And unfortunately, you can't govern that way in a democracy.
1: Well, in a democracy, that's the part. You get that. Yeah. But in the world that they want to lead us towards, patronage, loyalty, you know, you need a bunch of sycophants to do what they're told. And to point to that, I look at Pete Hegseth. I don't know if you've noticed, but as the head of the Department of Defense or war, since we now are at war, thanks to them, we're doing something really important for our military. And as you who represent, you know, the people at the VA, we're evidently testing their testosterone, and we're going to, you know, get some vitamins in them.
0: Yeah, I don't recall when I was 19 years old and I went into the United States Army, went through training, all those things. I had plenty of that. I was plenty strong. I didn't have any of those needs to pump myself full of testosterone. I had enough. I was pretty fit individual. And this whole thing, again, is all propaganda all the time. It's ridiculous on its face. He is ridiculous on his face. I mean, he's just ridiculous. So the things that he says, the things that he does, and people that take him any way seriously in the veterans community or in the military community, you have to wonder about what is going through their heads.
1: Yeah, but again, as one of the loyalists to Trump, doing what Trump wants, and that is attacking federal workers. And one of the things, your union has just filed a motion for a preliminary injunction to stop Hegseth and his direction to go after workers in the DOD and immediately terminate hundreds of collective bargaining agreements across the country, because I guess if you've got testosterone, you don't need collective bargaining. I don't know. Put those two together.
0: Yeah, the problem, you know, he waited. Trump's executive order was back in February of last year or March. And he waited until this last month to put a memo out to take all the contracts in Department of Defense. And it makes no sense because for the last year, they were bargaining and having collective bargaining and filing grievances. And that did not stop the world. It didn't stop them from going to war. Didn't stop them from, you know, any of the things that the Department of Defense does. And it never has. We negotiated contracts through the Vietnam War. We negotiated contracts through Iraq and Afghanistan, you know, in the after 9/11. So we still had collective bargaining and grievance processes all through that. But here we are again with this administration, anti-union, busting unions. This is what they're about. And, yeah, you know, it's not hopefully the court will come back as they have with the Veterans Administration, have they had with some of the other agencies, TSA, and said, no, you have a contract, you have to keep it. That's what, you know, we're hoping to get through this preliminary injunction.
1: Because I was reading through this and I'm like, why now? Like, as you said, the executive order is, you know, well over a year and a half old. Right. You know, why now? Is it because maybe under the fog of war that they thought maybe it would be able to, you know, scoot through, that nobody would be paying attention, or it, give them the message, you go, you know, we during war, we can't possibly do all of these hard things like, you know, talk to our workers.
0: Yeah, it's again, who knows what their actual thoughts are because they don't give them. You see them in front of Congress when they're asked questions about this stuff. And they have no answers, no legitimate answer. So we're of the mind that this is just another assault on federal workers. There was an amendment put up last night. I don't know if it got approved or not in the NDAA, the National Defense Authorization Act, that talked about a study to figure out if they could eliminate 250,000 more jobs out of Department of Defense. Or Department of War, or whatever they're calling it this week. So this is just a constant assault on federal workers. Why we're seen as the enemy with this administration, you know, I don't know. You know, do we disagree on some things? Sure. But we do our jobs. The workers out there in DOD and VA and the others, they do their work. They protect the American public. They take care of veterans. This stuff is just an assault.
1: No, it's an assault on every level. I mean, you know, the reality is you know, we've lost like 10,000 scientists. We've lost so much. You know, the brain is, I don't know what the word for the brain death, because it's not a brain drain. It didn't happen slowly. They basically killed off the brain. And I fear, because I'm sure you've seen that, I guess now we're at the highest level of measles that we've been in, you know, decades and across the world. We're making measles great again.
0: Measles, polio, all these diseases that were eradicated basically in the United States are coming back because of the anti-vax push, social media, and now this, you know, RFK Jr., who, you know, my God, I would assume his family is pretty embarrassed by him. I think most of them are, at least they've come out and said that. It's not good. And then now the next step is beyond the HHS is now you have TSA that doesn't want to deal with a contract there. So now they want to privatize airports. That's their new thing. Yeah. You know, Gold Plus is their new plan to privatize airports, security. Now we did that before 9/11. Maybe we should learn something here. I don't know. Yeah. But there's a group of people that want to go back to contractor operated security.
1: But again, privatize, profitize. I mean, that's always right. The goal. I mean, you don't know why they're going after federal workers. They're going after it so they can destroy the federal government and they can privatize all of the things that you guys do so well. I mean, it's that simple. But you know, here's what gets me though. I mean, they're going after your members. They're going after federal workers. And I don't know if you saw his speech recently, where he's, you know, he's talking about, you know, going after using the Department of Justice to go after people. And immediately I'm thinking of, you know, Julius and Ethel Rosenberg back from the 50s. We basically murdered a couple because of trumped up charges. Are you concerned about that for your members? Do you think your members are concerned about them doing their job and catching the ire of this administration? And isn't that, you know, really the telltale sign of an authoritarian regime?
0: Well, I think I do believe that we are moving in that direction. I think we're there in some cases. You know, this Office of Personnel Management, some of the rules that they're putting out now to eliminate long-serving mechanisms for federal employees to file appeals on adverse actions and things like that, getting rid of what's called the Douglas factors, which was a case years ago that laid out a standardization of things that an agency needs to look for before they can terminate an employee. They want to eliminate those rules.
1: But whoa, Phil, I didn't think there was any way you could fire a federal employee. I thought you can't fire union people. I've been told. Yeah, haven't you heard?
0: Yeah. You have about an 18% win rate at the MSPB, the Merit Systems Protection Board, for a federal employee. If they get fired, if you go to that board, it's about an 18% chance that you can win that case and keep your job. Now, do we get settlements through that board? Yes. Through the judges there, we get settlements sometimes. But essentially, you can definitely fire federal workers if you do your job, which is document, make sure that the rule was known, make sure it was, you know, violated. These are things that there was a proper investigation. Basic due process. Yeah, basic due process. And if you screw that up, then shame on you. That's, you know, what we've always said.
1: But Phil, we've got a president who his tagline. He's got a tagline. You know, that's what's made him famous.
0: Yeah.
1: I'm expecting that to happen. You know, I'm expecting that to be the next reality show from the White House. We're going to bring in federal employees and ruin their lives.
0: Listen, a lot of people watched that show and they got this idea that he was a great businessman, I guess, from it. But, you know, reality is reality. I think we're living in a reality TV show right now some days.
1: Yeah.
0: You know, with this administration.
1: I'm with you. But you know, I want to go back to that speech because that speech really was, it was something. I'll tell you, my mind at the end of it, I texted a friend. I said, that's the scariest speech I think I've ever seen. Because he's basically declaring war on all of us, on democracy. And I know a lot of people have said that it was a big nothing burger, but the fact that he's going to weaponize the DOJ to go against people who stand up against him and question what's going on, I find that incredibly dangerous. And the fact that they are going after you guys and destroying unions, the only balance of power in this country that's totally on the side of workers, I got to tell you, it worries me.
0: Well, let's face it, he is an absolutist. All of his speeches about enemies. It's, you know, the media is the enemy. Federal workers are the enemy unless they're loyal. They have to be loyal. That's when they started to roll out these applications processes to try to get loyalty tests put into them. These are things that he has done, and he has a group of people around him in this second term that are loyalists. They're not like the regular Republicans that were picked in the first term.
1: Yep.
0: There's no Espers. There's no Bill Barrs as the attorney general who would tell him no. These guys are none of them. And this Blanche that they're about to confirm, you know, they're finding a way to get to yes. That's, you know, Tom Tillis trying to find a way to get to yes, you know. On this guy. His personal attorney.
1: Yeah, there should be no way to yes on this. So real quick, no. You know, give me some hope. Are we winning? Are we at least holding our ground? You know, thoughts?
0: I will say this, AFGE's membership has taken a curve upward. We are starting to re-sign up members, which is good. After the onslaught of the last year, we stabilized. We've gotten our organizing program out there, and we are starting to see where we're returning. We're coming back up. We were able to hold the Veterans Administration. We got 40-some thousand members back through the preliminary injunction there. So that gave us a boost. And, you know, I think there are indications that even some of his supporters out here, you know, if you go around, I know in some of the neighborhoods I'm in, you know, several years ago, there was a MAGA flag on every house, and now they're not there.
1: Not there.
0: No. They're, you know, now some have switched to the American flag, I guess, to try to hide what they had up there before. But it seems that there might be a fever break, we hope, because of the war in Iran, because of some of the other things he's doing.
1: Yeah, gas is back over $4 a gallon. The grocery bill hasn't gotten any cheaper, and life's getting harder.
0: Yeah.
1: This isn't utopia. But the good thing is you were out there fighting, keeping the Dukes up, and still moving forward. And Phil, I give you guys credit, and I wish you the best, and I hope you'll come back with some more good news down the road.
0: Thanks, Rick. I appreciate you.
1: Always great to talk to my friend Phil Glover. I want to hear your thoughts. Email me, rick@therickSmithShow.com. I know it seems hard. It seems like the winning that we were supposed to be getting isn't so much, but we're going to get through this. We're going to go through it. But I want to hear your thoughts. rick@therickSmithShow.com. Right back. I'm Rick Smith, and this is Labor History in 2. On this day in labor history, the year was 1877. Workers organized the first general strike in American history. The strike was an outgrowth of the railroad strike, which you may know if you're a regular listener of Labor History in 2, that started 10 days earlier in Martinsburg, West Virginia. The drastic wage cuts demanded by competing railroad magnates brought about a work stoppage in East St. Louis on July 22nd. Railroad workers voted to go on strike, shutting down all freight traffic. The strike quickly spread across the river to St. Louis, which at the time was the nation's third largest manufacturing city. The St. Louis strike was led by the Socialist Working Man's Party. The Working Man's Party called for a mass meeting at Lucas Market that gathered an enormous crowd of thousands of workers to declare their strike. The St. Louis strikers set out clear goals of ending child labor and establishing an 8-hour workday. By the next day, the strike had almost completely shut the city down. The strike lasted nearly a week. However, divisions between rank and file and strike leadership emerged over issues of race. The demonstrations that emerged in the afternoon of the 25th were led by a group of Black River workers. In an interview following the strike, an executive committee member said, "We did all we could to get the crowd to disperse. He wanted to keep white strikers from following the lead of Black workers." The city's upper classes, startled by the events, began organizing a militia to quell the strike. Finally, federal troops arrived in St. Louis to crush the uprising. Special deputized police joined their forces. They arrested the strike leaders, injured hundreds, and killed at least 18 people. Labor History in 2 brought to you by the Illinois Labor History Society and The Rick Smith Show. For more information, go to laborhistoryin2.com.
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1: New York Post just reported that the U.S. hits most cases of world's most contagious disease in 35 years, and it's only July. Thanks, Maha. Thanks, RFK Jr. Because here's the thing. When federal workers and public health experts warn us that something's wrong, I think smart move, listen. When scientists tell us there's a vaccine-preventable disease that's spreading, I think the smart move is not to sneer at expertise, but to respect it, fund it, follow it, and maybe stay alive. Because the reality is history keeps telling us the same ugly lesson. When we dismiss science, people die. And right now, the U.S. has already hit the highest number of cases of measles in 35 years, about 2,300 at this point. And we're about ready to no longer be in the status of it being eliminated. That didn't happen because federal workers failed to do their job. It happened because too many people stopped trusting the people whose job it is to actually track the outbreaks, warn us about it, and then stop its spread. Because people were watching YouTube videos on the can going, "I did my research." And nothing drives me crazier than that. But this is bigger than just the measles outbreak right now. It's bigger than one disease, one agency, or one administration. It's about whether or not we still believe that facts matter. Federal workers and government scientists are not there to win popularity contests or even line their pockets. They're there to tell us the inconvenient truth that something could kill us and maybe what to do about it. They're the ones who monitor infections, analyze environmental dangers, investigate food safety. Hello, Taco Bell. Hello, Taylor Farms. And alert us, you know, when a small problem is beginning so it doesn't become a national disaster. The danger that we find comes when political operatives, hello, Trump, hello, RFK Jr., turn science into a punchline. When expertise gets labeled as somehow elitism. And when public servants are treated like enemies for doing their jobs. It's that kind of anti-science culture that doesn't just embarrass us. It leaves us exposed. Because diseases don't care about partisan talking points. Viruses don't care about cable news. And the measles outbreak is just a small reminder that reality always comes and collects. And it's usually our behinds that it collects on. So if we want a safer country, we have to stop undermining the people who are trained to protect it. We need to trust science. Oh my gosh, you didn't say that. Yeah, and we need to defend federal workers. You know, the people who are every day getting up to deliver this stuff. And also remember that facts aren't a suggestion. They're kind of the foundation for public safety. There are no alternative facts. There's no world in which, you know, a big outbreak of measles is actually good for us, which I've actually had someone tell me. It's going to make our immune systems better. We're going to fight through stuff, except for the people who don't make it. And it's easy to be the one standing here going, I got through it, when the ones who didn't don't have a voice. Because the reality is it could be your children, your grandchildren. So this administration is doing such damage to the infrastructure, the intellectual infrastructure of this country. It's going to take decades to undo. I read a story just the other day. Some 10,000 scientists are no longer in the pipeline, which means the people who are supposed to be doing the work, gone. Scary stuff. Want to hear your thoughts? Rick at the RickSmithShow.com. Thanks for being here. We'll see you back here next time.
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4: And good Friday morning to you. Benny Mathers here for a look at your alternative talk AM 1150 traffic update for Around the Sound. Well, we're seeing traffic backed up on 405 northbound near Renton and Sunset Way. An earlier collision partially blocking the HOV lane with a bus. Traffic is moving slowly through that area, so bring your patience along with you. We have some rubberneckers on the south side as well, so please be aware of that. Northbound, southbound traffic is also alternating on State Route 531 just west of 3rd Avenue and Milepost 5 due to another collision. But good thing, though, DOT crews and State Patrol have arrived on the scene, and they are taking care of that crash. And stay tuned, coming up next, after the news and weather, the original Loretta Brown Show, and it's all about modern dream work with Linda Schiller. Stay tuned.
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6: NBC News Radio, I'm Michael Kastner. The jury in the Lindsey Clancy murder trial is back in court this morning for a seventh day of deliberations. The judge dismissed the jury yesterday after the judge clarified the definition of reasonable doubt. Clancy's lawyer claimed there was a single juror who refused to listen to the law on reasonable doubt, and he questioned whether the judge was firm enough with the jury. The judge then got firm with the lawyer.
7: You did it yesterday. You did it soft. You didn't do it forcefully. And I'm asking,
8: what do you want me to do?
7: I want
8: get
7: you to
8: a, get a brass band. I read the instruction as written by the SJC. The
7: right.
8: Fact that I perhaps didn't give it my full inflection, I'm sorry about that. I'm not an actor. I'm just giving the instructions.
6: The judge called in the jury, repeated his admonitions and then sent them back to continue their deliberations. The government's monthly jobs report is out and it's beating expectations. The Labor Department's Bureau of Labor Statistics reports non-farm payroll employment jumped by 162,000 in August. That's well above the 52,000 most analysts had forecast. The Trump administration is asking the Supreme Court to withhold delivery of some mail ballots. More from Scott Carr.
9: The move escalates a legal fight just 2 months before the November midterm elections. It's an emergency appeal stemming from President Trump's executive order in March that gave federal agencies a larger role in running elections and mail-in voting. The Justice Department claims the new rules involve only modest envelope design and requirements regarding addressee information. Several voting rights groups and 23 Democratic-led states say the president and the Postal Service do not have the authority to decide which ballots should be delivered to voters.
6: The Dow is falling after the much stronger than expected jobs report. Michael Kastner, NBC News Radio.
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4: And let's go ahead and take a look now at your Alternative Talk weather outlook for Friday. Well, we'll see mostly cloudy skies to start the morning off, bringing in more sunshine and a few thunderstorms later on this afternoon. High temperatures around 71, 72 degrees. For tonight, clouds with a few light rain showers hanging around. Low temperatures dropping down to about 54. For Saturday, mostly cloudy skies, partial clearing with a few rain showers later on Saturday night. High temperatures around 70. Low temperatures around 54. For Sunday, partly cloudy skies, highs of around 73, lows around 55. And then for Labor Day Monday, more clouds and a few sunbreaks, highs of around 74.
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0: Good morning. Good morning, everybody. Welcome to the original Loretta Brown Show, radio to open the heart, heal the soul, and awaken the consciousness. And as always, good morning, Mr. Benny Mathers, my right-hand man.
1: I'm here. Don't worry. I'm here.
0: I got to join you in that one. So I have a little things that I do. These are, you know, Loretta telling the audience. So before every radio show for years, I do 40 jumping jacks. I don't know why. I just started.
1: You do?
0: A long time ago. Yes, I do. And it, you know, get the blood flowing.
1: Have I known this? I don't think I know that.
0: Not.
1: Oh, okay. That would explain a lot, though, actually, because I can't really get a hold of you before the show sometimes.
0: Yeah.
1: And you're like chiming. You like click in right when we're like ready to go on the air. I'm like, oh, that makes sense. She's probably like 35, 36 of the jumping jacks.
0: Yep.
1: So, okay, I get it.
0: And it's got to go till I have to do all of them.
1: I know. It's like, you can't shortchange yourself.
0: No, you can't shortchange yourself. Uh-uh. But this morning I was like,
1: It's one of those mornings.
0: Two.
1: All right, Loretta, let's do this. Come on, put them up there. That's funny.
0: And then I got to thinking about, maybe you know the answer to this. You know, some people do, let's see, when your arms go up, the legs go out, and then somebody else said you have to do it the other way. When the arms go up, the legs are together, and you do it the other way.
1: Oh, like offsetting it?
0: Yeah, like offsetting it. Anyway, if anybody knows how you're supposed to do it.
1: I mean, it's not hard, Loretta, but if you want to be like coordinated or uncoordinated, I guess, or try something new, maybe to get your brain working in a different, reason. I mean, I can understand that, but I would just do the traditional out and in and just keep it simple.
0: Well, I feel like if my feet are leaving the earth and coming back, I'm doing pretty good.
1: You know, I think so, too. Exactly.
0: Anyway, now everybody's going to go, they're going to know these things and wonder what's going on. But anyway, I do have to say, you know, your beautiful wedding is coming up.
1: Yes, it is.
0: And it's in the air.
1: Yeah, we're excited.
0: September.
1: Yep.
0: Beautiful time.
1: We're wrapping up a lot of the things, just some minor things still. Nothing too major as far as we know. But yeah, we're super thrilled and excited for it.
0: I am excited for you, and it's a beautiful time of year to do it.
1: Yep.
0: Beautiful time of year.
1: You betcha.
0: Yeah, and for everybody looking out their window, we actually got rain. I'm so excited. It actually rained. Poor thirsty earth. And also, I hope everybody got out last week and saw the lunar eclipse. I was out on the sidewalk in my fuzzy slippers and my bathrobe taking pictures of it. And if you're on my Facebook page, you saw it. So anyway.
1: I just have a vision right now of how that happens right now. Like you and your fuzzy slippers and your robe and like, turn around in my robe. I want to see the eclipse or whatever you want to like. Yeah, I kind of feel
0: right.
1: Kind of feel like
0: way,
1: we're going that
0: people are driving by and they're like honking their horn. Or
1: so there is another reason why.
0: Yeah.
1: Okay. Now you know what I'm thinking. Okay.
0: Exactly. I'm pointing to the moon, and they're like, yeah, don't stop.
1: She's taking pictures of herself in her robe.
0: Yeah, that's right. There she is with the moon. There you go.
1: Right. Artistic.
0: Very artistic, yeah. But I had to see it, and, you know, here in Seattle it was cloudy, and then it cleared up, and we had a 97% full lunar eclipse, which was absolutely stunning. And then after that, the clouds came in. So, there are a lot of amazing pictures out there. I hope you enjoy stuff like that because I do. Yeah. So, and lots of other stuff going on in the news. Let's get into, astrology. I guess I have to have some announcements, very few announcements today. The next monthly class for women, the Temple of the Divine Feminine, is gathering Saturday, September 19th. At Reiki Oasis or via Zoom, please join us. And that'll be just before the fall equinox, right? We're going into fall. And the September gong bass will be Saturday.
1: Did you say gong?
0: Yes, I did. Thank you. I'm so happy now.
1: Still here.
0: Yeah, absolutely. On the job, doing it. Yeah, that's right.
1: I meant the gong's still here, not like me.
0: The gongs are here. They're ready to go all
1: right.
0: The time. They're like, is anyone here? Yeah. So Saturday, September 26th at 10 a.m. and 12:30. Last time I checked, there were still some openings. So do sign up early because they always sell out at So advanced registrations recommended, even if you're going to do September or October or November or December, last Saturday of each month, take a look. And then I do have some Friday nights coming up because people have requested that, and also some Crystal Bowl concerts coming up. So take a look at that. The Sacred Egypt Pilgrimage is happening October 13 through 26. I still have one room available if you want to come by yourself or bring a friend. And you will need to contact me very soon because I can't believe it's like only a little over a month away. And it's going to be a fantastic trip. I'm really looking forward to it. And I'm going to say this. I quite often, when I have these events, they're quite often women heavy, like a lot of women come out and do it. But I actually have half men and half women on this trip. Like, I got a bunch of men coming along. And
1: yeah, you don't like discriminate. That. You're not discriminating.
0: No. I love it.
1: The more the merrier, no matter what.
0: The more the merrier. It's great. And they bring this beautiful energy that we need. You know, we need the balancing of the masculine. And, you know, hey, what's wrong with that? Nothing. Nothing's wrong with that.
1: Nope.
0: That's what I have to say. Yeah. So welcome to September. We're beginning the month integrating the powerful eclipse energies of August, and immediately the astrology is saying, don't rush the integration. On September 1st, Mars in Cancer squared Saturn retrograde in Aries. Mars wants movement, and Saturn says, wait a minute. Is the foundation strong enough? What are you building upon? And this can create delays, resistance, or stop and go energy. But sometimes the obstacle isn't telling us no. Sometimes it's asking us to become more intentional before moving forward. Mercury in Virgo, wow, is also active. Careful thinking, editing, planning, and adjusting. I've got a lot of people cleaning their houses. Thank you, Virgo, and helping them. You know, like even somebody yesterday was like, Loretta, I think I'm going to try to balance my budget. I was like, what? Who are you? Wait a minute. Hold on.
1: I mean, the holidays are coming up.
0: You got to get ready.
1: So, yeah, you got to be prepared for it. I feel like, you know, Christmas is in the stores now. So there you go.
0: Yes, it is. Yes, it is. Yeah. And for those that don't know, you know, Reiki Oasis, I have a waiting area that's turned into a little store, and it's got all kinds of wonderful goodies in there. And on Saturday at the Gong Bath, I think they just about cleaned me out of inventory and asked if I could please stock up for Christmas. So I've got some beautiful things coming, you know, crystals and the organite pyramids and all kinds of, singing bowls and tuning forks and all kinds of stuff over there. So stop by. It's a self-serve store. Because I'm busy, you know, working with people, I'm not going to wait on you. But it works. It works. Or just make an appointment and shop while you're there, right? So Mars is in Cancer, and it's bringing our attention to home, family, roots, belonging, and emotional inheritance, energetic inheritance, while Saturn in Aries is asking us to take responsibility for who we are becoming. And so, believe it or not, the sky is asking us, what have I inherited from the past? And what am I now responsible for doing with it? Which just is almost the perfect introduction for my guest, Linda, this morning. And on the morning of our show to this morning, the moon is completing its journey through Taurus before moving into Gemini later today, where it will approach Uranus. Gemini is communication, stories, memories, information. Uranus can bring sudden awareness, unexpected connections. So pay very close attention over the next day or so to unusual conversations, memories that are surfacing, even dreams that might leave you wondering, well, what was that about? Or where did that come from? Or if you have dearly departed loved ones or ancestors or people from the past showing up in your dreams, you might really want to pay attention to that. Meanwhile, the Sun and Mercury are both traveling through beautiful Virgo. Virgo wants us to examine, discern, and understand. It always asks, what's useful? What needs healing? What pattern have I been repeating without realizing it? And what can I let go? Venus is in Libra. Mars remains in Cancer. Jupiter is in Leo. while Saturn and Neptune in Aries and Pluto in Aquarius are retrograde. So for you astrologers out there and wannabe astrologers, you get to take look all those up because there's a lot happening. As the week continues, there's an interesting movement from reflection toward expression, because Jupiter in Leo reminds us that even when we're examining the past, we're not meant to live there. There's still creativity, heart, and a future asking to be lived. And don't you want to choose life? Yes, you do. And September itself carries a larger theme of reassessment and reset. Around September 10th, we have several significant shifts, including Uranus stationing retrograde in Gemini, followed by the Virgo new moon later. And later in the month, the sun moves into Libra and turns our attention to relationships, balance. And September is going to culminate with a full moon in Aries on the 26th. It's a powerful moon. So for this week, the message is very simple. Slow down long enough to recognize the pattern before trying to change it. And that's the perfect platform for my guest. My guest today has been on my show before. I love it when she's on my show. Linda Yale Schiller, MSW, and LICSW. She's an international teacher, a psychotherapist, and a dream work specialist extraordinaire with more than 40 years of experience exploring dreams, trauma, mind-body healing, and spirituality. She's the author of Modern Dream Work, PTS Dreams, and Ancestral Dreaming, Healing Generational Wounds Through Dream Work. Linda is trained in EMDR and energy psychology. She's a professor emeritus. Is that how you say that, Linda? Emeritus?
2: Yep, you got
0: emeritus?
2: It.
0: Thank you. At Boston University School of Social Work and Simmons University. Linda, it is such a joy and delight to have you on my show. Welcome.
2: Oh, thank you so much. It's a pleasure to be back. And I have to say, Loretta, as I'm listening to your sort of intro patter with your with Benny, I'm just like laughing out loud over here. You guys have so much fun together. It's great.
1: We know how to start the day.
2: Yeah.
0: Yep. We do.
1: Yep.
0: Yeah.
1: Fuzzy slippers and all.
0: He's a Capricorn. That's right. Fuzzy slippers and all.
1: That's right.
0: That's right. I always give Benny recognition on my show because without him, I wouldn't be here. And we've known each other for quite some time now.
1: Longest relationship, I would say.
0: For everyone that listens. Yes, yep. Absolutely. With no fights.
1: No,
0: I don't
1: never.
0: Think we had a fight. Uh-uh. At least we didn't admit it. Never.
1: Correct. Nope. Correct.
0: Never did it.
1: Why, you little?
0: We could start right now. Yeah. I always feel like Benny is like my a brother or a sibling. Aww. Or something. Like we've known each other a long time. But anyway,
2: we both have that kind of energy, that sibling energy.
0: Yeah, we do. And we could fight. Yeah, we could do it. But we'd always make up. So, Linda, let's get to you. You've got this wonderful book, Ancestral Dreaming, Heal Generational Wounds Through Dream Work. And I want to begin with something from your work. You say, we are the dreams of our ancestors, the time-traveled embodiment of their hopes for the future. What does that mean to you?
2: Thanks. Thanks for starting with that. We are not singularities. In our own lives, we are connected with the people not only around us, but with those who came before us. So we inherit more than the color of our hair or our eyes or our body type. We inherit history as well. So we inherit both epigenetically, meaning not from the genes or above the genes. I learned that word looking it up for my book. Epi means above or on top of, epi. But so whatever our parents, our grandparents, our great-grandparents have gone through, they are passing down to us through their reactions to their environments and their emotional responses that get passed down generation to generation. And depending on what their lives were like, they had hopes and dreams for what their descendants' lives would be like. If we were lucky and they were lucky, their hopes and dreams were more of the same. If they were not so lucky, if they struggled, if they suffered, if they went through trauma, if they have wounds, their hopes and dreams were, may it be better for my descendants. Yeah. May this wound be healed. May we leave this place of pain and move into a place of hope and peace. And that's what we're inheriting, those hopes and dreams from them.
0: You know, that's beautifully said. So many people, you know, in today's rather unsettled world mm-hmm. are very concerned about the future. And yeah. People of our age, us wisdom women, right?
2: That's right.
0: That's grandmothers, right? That's who we are. But we look out at the world and we realize that we've lived through so much, right? We've lived through so much. And then what does the future hold? And I think that anybody out there listening will go, yeah, Loretta, that is something I've been wondering mm-hmm. about. Mm-hmm. So as we are in the middle of this, I'm going to say a timeline, not quite the right words, but you're going to get what I'm asking. My ancestors came before me. They went through this and this and one lifetime at a time at a time. And then that's then there's me or you. And then it continues on after us.
2: That's right.
0: So talk about, I'm going to say, the power of now, of what mm-hmm. it is that is happening now and how your book, Ancestral Dreaming, fits into that.
2: That's a very well-phrased question. So I'm going to make a connection between what you said and dreams, because okay. you sort of led me right there. So in our dreams, when we have a dream, if you think about it, it's always now. In the dream, we're not dreaming yesterday this happened or tomorrow this will happen. It's always now in the dream. So our dream world contains the extreme nowness of this moment, whatever this moment is. So, and we bring that with us because we have time markers in our dreams, and we have dreams that are from our own past, from our ancestors' past. We also have dreams that peek around the corner of time to potential futures. So even though the dream itself is happening right now, it gives us hints and associations and threads connecting us forward and backward in time. So if we're tuned in and we learn from the past, then we can pass the learning on to the future. And what is also really important then in doing the dream work and in doing ancestral work, which is what is actually ours personally to carry? And what is not ours to carry? Mm-hmm. What are we kind of schlepping along from generation to generation that actually never happened to us, but we inherited the emotional response, we inherited it through parenting, we inherited it through warnings over the years, be careful of this, be careful of that, that may not be what our life is about today. Wow. So part of this work is both going forward and backward in time and not only receiving the wisdom and the blessing of those who came before us, but offering the healing for the difficulties our ancestors went through so that we don't have to keep carrying it. Because once they get the healing they need, then we're a little more free and clear to not pass that pain down from generation to generation.
0: Oh, you said so many juicy things right there, Linda. Juicy. So let me go back there. So I was thinking when you were talking about how, yeah, this stuff is passed along to us and we repeat it. Yeah. Like I come from a large family and I can remember thinking to myself, oh, I'm never going to say those things my mother says.
2: That's right.
0: And then I'm saying them.
2: That's right. Right. Yeah.
0: You know, like, yeah. Now listen here, Missy, don't get too big for your britches. You know, just remember who you are. And yeah. I got to thinking about that the other day because I saw a couple of sisters recently and we were reminiscing. And, you know, what, where does that come from? Don't get too big for your britches, Missy. Remember your place. That's really filled with a whole lot of ancestral woundedness. And then the thing about money or poverty, right. You know, I've got Irish roots, right?
2: Oh, yeah.
0: Yeah, yeah. So talk a little bit, and you said something in there. You said when our ancestors get the healing they need. Okay, you need to tell us how this works.
2: Okay. Sure.
0: Thank you.
2: So I'll do it backwards. What I've learned in doing this research again is that we literally are present inside of every egg. Our potentiality is present inside of every egg our mother had before she was born, right? All the eggs a woman ever has are in their body. Well, she's still a fetus inside of her mother. So, and all the eggs our grandmother had were already present when she was a fetus inside of our great-grandmother. So at a very sort of literal level, that genetic inheritance, we were there when our grandparents were alive. We were actually there in potentiality in those as of yet unfertilized eggs. So there's one piece. And then the question is, what did our parents, our grandparents, our great-grandparents go through, both in our sort of the biological sense, and who did we live near with or around who may have influenced them or influenced their life that might not be our biological relatives, but are still our relatives? Who parented us, who mentored us, who mentored our parents or our grandparents. This is particularly important also when we're talking about families where there's adoption. So my daughter is adopted, but she could not be more our daughter as if I had carried her. So in addition to those eggs getting passed along, it's what kind of environment do we grow up in? What kind of parenting did we receive? And we inherit that too. And my daughter will say things literally like, oh, I inherited this from you or I inherited this from dad. And she means that literally, even though we don't have shared genetics. And I hear things, just like you said, I hear things coming out of my mouth. It's like, oh my God, I can't believe I'm saying that. My mother used to say that. And I hear my daughter, sometimes for better, sometimes for worse, saying similar things. Like she has a mom who's a psychotherapist and a teacher and a dad who's a physical therapist. So I hear her sometimes, I don't think she even knows it, repeating things that I've told her when I have like my therapist / mother hat on. And then later I hear her saying something similar and I'm thinking, oh, good for you. In addition, there's the land we live on, right? The land we live on now, you're in Seattle, mm-hmm. I'm in the Boston mm-hmm. area. But where did our ancestors come from? Our connections with, for you, Ireland, for me, my grandparents were mostly Eastern Europe and Russia. What about that land where sometimes our hearts are buried, but our bones, the bone, literal bones of our ancestors may still be there? How are we still connected with that land? Because that's an inheritance too. And when we think about and talk about healing back and forth across time and space, we're thinking about the land as well. What was happening on the land then? What's happening on the land now? What does she need? What does Gaia need from us, as well as our the people in our life? So that, I didn't answer your question yet, I realized.
0: Yeah.
2: So in terms of how do we do this, there are a number of different ways, and we can get dreams and we can get visitations from our departed relatives spontaneously, where we can connect and find out how are they doing and what's going on for them over there, whatever you think over there is on the other side of the veil. And we can also invite and invoke this connection so that we can purposely reach back and connect and find out, are they okay? Are they still struggling or suffering? And if so, we can then send directed healing, whether it's Reiki, whether it's other forms of healing, whether it's Kabbalah, whether it's energy. We can send that back through time and space to the place where it's needed at source.
0: I love that so much. I really do. The idea of, well, that we're not really bound by time and space and distance other than our concepts of that, but there's this continuum.
2: That's right.
0: And I have always believed, I think even before I knew I believed it, that I am like that pebble you throw in that pond, and that I affect the space around me and the people around me, and it goes backwards and it goes forwards and it goes up and it goes down, right?
2: It's a great analogy, and I may have actually written about it, or else I've thought of it since then. When whatever the original, let's say we're talking about a traumatic event, falls into the pond, right? That's the pebble that falls in. And then it ripples, right? Each ripple goes to another generation. And then the ripples themselves eventually hit shoreline. And then it affects what happens on the shore as well. The reeds might wave in the reeds as the ripples hit them. So this analogy, you know, really is fitting.
0: Well, and I think the greatest work we can do is the work on self, you know, our own self. But this greater realization that it is, man, it's going backwards in time and forwards in time. It's changing the whole thing. Yeah. Mm-hmm. Go ahead.
2: Oh, I was just gonna say, probably people listening to your show aren't skeptics, but just in case there are any skeptics who are listening and they say, oh, that's ridiculous, or that's just bunk. Well, modern science is catching up to what we've known instinctively and what indigenous and native people have known for a long time. All we need to do is take a look at quantum physics. And you don't even have to do a very deep dive. You can just do a little shallow dive. If you think about quantum physics is telling us exactly what this wisdom tradition has been saying for a long time.
0: Yeah, it's true. It's true. As time goes by, more and more is coming out to what I call my woo-woo-ness to show that it's actually not so woo-woo, right?
2: Exactly. Right. And my hope, and I'm sure yours as well, is that it won't be shoved off to the side as woo-woo and can be incorporated into how we live our lives and heal our planet.
0: Yeah, I had someone on my show recently who's very scientific, comes from a very scientific background, who said that when he had gotten to the point where he realized that, quote, pseudoscience is actually a science, then it opened up the doorways of asking those questions that go beyond certain aspects. So,
2: oh, good for him, whoever he is.
0: Yes, exactly. He's a guy that works with the brain. And so it's really great. We're going to take a little station break. One

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0: Such a good song. Thanks, Benny. Welcome back to the original Loretta Brown Show with my guest, Linda Yale Schiller, author of Ancestral Dreaming. I hope you bought it during the break. And a reminder that these shows are archived. You can download them for free at the KKNW 1150 AM archives for the original Loretta Brown Show. Yeah, there's a whole bunch of them, right? I've been on the radio forever. And before some of you were born, maybe not so long. And we're also live on YouTube right now. We're on X, Megaphone, iTunes, Spotify, Podcast One, found us on Pandora, found us in Acuity. We're everywhere, right? Or not Acuity, but what's the books that they, Audible, that's it. So anyway, yeah. Found us on there. I know, that's crazy. So during the break, Linda was talking about some things. I want everything on the air, Linda. And I was actually going to bring this up, that you had an experience. Well, I'm just going to let you launch in because you know where we're at. So, and it's about dreams because we want to bring that in. And a little bit of a strange connection between Linda and a person and the Ukraine. And I'm going to take it away, Linda.
1: Okay, thank you. So how did I come to write this book was sort of where we started the question. And try not to make it too long of a story. A bunch of years ago, a colleague of mine from IASD, the International Association for the Study of Dreams, Jose, was an American aid volunteer in the Ukraine, helping the Ukrainians deal with the effects of war. And he brought over my book, PTS Dreams, to help them deal with their nightmares. And he contacted me and we started a correspondence while he was over there. Yeah, that one. And it was both fascinating and I was very honored that he was using my book to help people in the Ukraine, A, just in general, and then B, for a particular reason, because my grandfather was born in the Ukraine in Kyiv. I don't know what country it was at that point in time, but my great-grandparents took him when he was three and they had to escape pogroms. So they had to leave Kyiv and that whole area because of being persecuted. Fast forward, 125 years, I'm suddenly in a position where my work is helping to heal the people whose ancestors persecuted my ancestors. So it felt like this incredible, it's called a tikkun. It means a healing, like it's this incredible healing of like full circle, kind of coming around with this possibility of healing. So it was really very profound. And then two other things happened. One is that out of the blue, my first book, Modern Dreamwork, has been translated into Russian, of all things. I never knew how that happened. But actually, I don't know if anyone is live, but it's up in the corner on my shelf there. Showed up in my mail one day. It's like, I don't even know what this is. I said, oh, this is Russian. And then finally, I looked at the bibliography, and there was my bibliography in English.

0: English. So it's like, oh my God, this is my book. So anyway, once we discovered that, Jose and I, he then started to use that book to help teach the Ukrainians English. So it was very, very cool. So this is all going on. And then I have a dream. Here's where the dream comes in and the seed of the book. So I have a dream about borscht. And borscht is this, you know, Eastern European beet peasant soup. And in the dream, I'm trying to teach people how to make borscht, and I don't have the right ingredients. And then the chef comes and says, oh, no, you need this shredder. You need this machine to shred the beets, and then you can make good borscht. So I learned how, and then I went back to the students and said, no, we got to start over. And they were like, no, we don't want to start over. I said, no, now we have the right equipment. We have the tools we need. We have to make the borscht with the shredder. So that was the dream. As I worked with the dream, actually, before I talk, you looked like you were going to say something.
1: No, I've got light bulbs going off. Keep talking.
0: Oh, okay. So I worked with the dream both by myself and with colleagues and friends. So that's like a little drop in for doing dream work with others, because we can't see the back of our own heads very well without a mirror. Even Carl Jung famously said that he needed to work with someone else to really get to the bottom or the meat of the dream. So when in the various layers of work, I'm thinking, what is this dream about? So, okay, borscht. My ancestors are from Eastern Europe. They ate borscht. So there's a connection. What is borscht made of? It's made of beets. What are beets? They're a red root that grows in the ground. Okay, we got roots. We've got red roots growing in the ground to make this soup. That's what the core of the dream was about. Then we have the part where it's not working out right to make it in that way. So I need a special piece of equipment called a shredder to make the borscht soup. So then I'm thinking, okay, one of the things we do with dream work is we make associations to what does this remind me of? And particularly if it's an unusual thing or unusual word, like a shredder, like what's a shredder? Nowadays we have food processors. So I'm free associating to shredder, and a shredder is something that if I'm putting beets in, for example, it's going to grind up the food and make it edible. It's going to break down the beets into like something that can be eaten, not a hard rock of a beet, and nourishing. So a shredder can help turn something into a nourishment that we can then use. So that's one side of a shredder. And then the other side is the word itself, to shred or be shredded. And in our, you know, language, when being shredded is a terrible thing. It's like, oh, my heart feels shredded. You had a bad breakup with someone. Mm-hmm. You're in a lot of pain. And we use that word, oh, I'm feeling shredded. So we have both analogies of what the shredder might be. And then at the end of the dream, I'm using the machine to teach people how to make good nourishing broth, because now we have the right tools. So when I put that all together with my experience with Jose and helping the folks in the Ukraine, then it was like I had my light bulb go off. It's like, oh, this is a dream about how to help both my ancestors and the people who came after them, sort of on both sides of the coin, right, of the people who were traumatized and suffered and the people who were doing the traumatizing. So that was the dream that was the seed, the root, if you will, of writing Ancestral Dreaming.
1: I love that. And it also, anybody listening, I hope that you are starting to get the idea that Linda has done a great work. And the use of dreams and the dream space is purposeful for this kind of healing, and also for this sort of exploration of things, or to get the messages, right? And they do come through. I also is, you know, because a lot of the thing with people is dream interpretation, like what does that mean? And you did a really great job right now as walking us through that dream to where you begin to understand, oh, this is how we look at these things. Like, what is that? Yeah. Yeah.
0: Thank you.
1: Yeah.
0: Thank
1: rather you. Than it was just about, you know, beets.
0: Right. And to stay in the vegetable family, you told me over the break that some of your relatives are from Ireland. Yeah. So there's a whole history there with the potato famine.
1: Mm-hmm.
0: And I've worked with people who have Irish roots who have talked about this. And actually, one of the dreams that I unpack in the book is someone who, and this is actually a fun part of doing the dream work, sometimes the healing comes through humor. So one of the dreams that a client of mine had was there were potatoes with their little eyes, you know, that were winking at her. In her dream. And so she laughed and she took that to mean, okay, so my ancestors went through this potato famine and then really struggled. But nowadays, wink, wink, I'm okay. I can eat potatoes and I don't have to worry that that's the only food I have.
1: That's great. It's a great analogy. I love potatoes, by the way. Yeah.
0: Me too.
1: So in this, you also shared another event that I'd like you to share on air. I know we're kind of jumping around a little bit, but we're not going to have time to cover everything, right? That's how that is. And talk to us a little bit about what happened with this meditation and the fathers.
0: Oh, okay.
1: Yeah.
0: So I was leading a workshop on ancestral dreaming at my dance camp. And that's another conversation about dance camp. But it's something I've been going to for, you know, 40 some years. And I offered this workshop on ancestral dreaming. And it was a lovely small group. It wasn't too many people. And just by chance, everyone in the group wanted to focus on connecting with their fathers as part of the work. So I'm leading a guided meditation around relaxing and getting into a meditative state and connecting with the departed fathers, however they are hoping to connect with them. And because I'm facilitating, I'm peeking, you know, just to make sure everybody's okay. One time I opened my eyes and I see this hawk, this big hawk just fly right overhead. And I thought, oh, thank you to the hawk. And I said, if there's anyone else who'd want to join us, you're welcome. And almost immediately, two more hawks joined the party. And we have some of these three hawks circling us. And it's like, oh my God, that was a wow moment. And then just a minute later, I had my own sort of waking dream experience that I wasn't expecting. I'm awake. I'm facilitating this guided meditation. And I had both of my fathers, who have both died, show up. The father of my childhood, who, you know, my mom and dad, his name is Bill. And then the father of my adult life, who's my stepfather, whose name is Bud. The two of them show up behind my eyelids in this space, and they shake hands with each other. To the best of my knowledge, they never met, even in, you know, when they were both alive. But they shake hands with each other, and they both say to each other, thank you for taking care of my children. It's like, I was so profoundly moved. And then they gave what I call the straight white man hug, where they kind of lean in a little, you know, pat each other's backs, but not get too close. And then they went off. And so I'm wide awake, and they both showed up in the middle of this group. Wow. That I'm facilitating. And it was really just a very powerful experience of another way we might get these visits or connections with our departed loved ones. And some of the people in the group had like a lovely experience where they met their dads who they were close to and they missed. And some people who had struggles or difficulties or issues with their dad met them in symbolic or metaphoric ways. And then we had to unpack the meaning of the metaphor, the symbol, and then do some dream work around healing what this rock that came through meant in their dream and how it was connected to their father.
1: I love this. So talk to us a little bit about the dream work itself, like the process, like for anybody listening that's like, wow, how do I start in this, you know, how do I start down this path? Where lead us in? So where do we start? Where do we go? What do we do?
0: Mm-hmm. Okay. So to start with, if we all dream every night, we all have REM cycles, rapid eye movement, 5 to 7 times a night, depending on how long we sleep. So a lot of people who say, I never dream, it's actually mm-hmm. not true. It's just that they don't remember their dreams. So for starters, you have to want to remember your dreams. So starting with that intentionality, I want to remember my dreams, and so I can then work with them and understand them. Once we have the intention, we need to be able to have a method to remember them, because we wake up, poof, they're like wisps of smoke, they're gone, right? You get up to go to the bathroom and, oh, dream is gone. You gotta write it down. You gotta have a little notebook by your bed. And as soon as possible after you awaken, or even before you're fully awake, write it down, write it down, write it down. And what I say is, if you absolutely can't write it and you have to use your device, your phone or whatever, do that. But if possible, then write it down later, because the physical act of writing activates and the movement in our body and activates the neural networks that help us better remember our dreams than just moving our fingers on a keyboard.
1: Yeah.
0: So this is for the, you know, the device generation. we have deep sleep dreams, and then we have dreams that are those in-between zones when we're not quite asleep or we're not quite awake. Carl Jung called them the hypnopompic and the hypnagogic zones. When you're waking up and you're sort of awake, that's a dream too, because it comes from the same place as our dreams. So don't discard those near dreams. Write those down too. And then once you've written them down, spend some time sort of thinking about them, meditating on them. You can start with yourself. Do you have any immediate sort of hits, like, oh, I think I know what this is about, or, oh, this reminds me of that? But dreams come in multiple layers of meaning. So, you know, we peel back those layers one at a time to get to deeper and deeper layers of meanings. And we go as far as we can on our own. And that's when I say, if you don't feel like you've gotten all the juice out of that dream, talk with your friend, your partner, your therapist, whoever you're doing some dream work with, to get other associations and thoughts and questions that can take you places you might not have been able to go on your own. So, and there's lots and lots and lots of ways to do, quote unquote, do dream work. But a really super quick one thing I'll just mention now, so we have time for those six calls that you wanted to get to, is when you put your attention on the dream, without thinking too much, just from your gut, give it a title. Sometimes, often, the title will get to like the core, what Ernie Hartman calls the CI, the central image of the dream. It gives you the aha, oh, somehow or other, even though I don't know why I came up with this weird title, this has to do with my dream. And then find out what the emotional narrative of the dream is. We have the storyline narrative, we have the landscape of the dream, and then what did you feel at the beginning, the middle, at the end of the dream? Was it the same? Was it different? Did it change? Because how you felt from the beginning to the end of the dream gives you a hint of, is there work to be done here to resolve something or not? Was this a fun dream? Was this a confirmatory dream? Was this a enjoyable dream that doesn't need additional attention on your part?
1: What about if you are, what to set, like you really want to get an answer, or you're setting an intention for something? Yep. Talk to us a little bit about that. Like, how do you set that up?
0: Sure. Yeah. So Loretta, speaking about what we call dream incubation, mm-hmm. where before you go to sleep, you spend a little time and you write down what you want some information about. You write in your journal, I really would like to connect with my grandmother. I'm really wondering whether or not I should take this new job. I just can't decide. Is this guy I'm dating the right one for me, or am I, you know, or is this like just Mr. Right now and not Mr. Right? Like, whatever your question is, including, I'm having some health concerns. Any ideas about what they are? Whatever your issue is, write it down. Write for 1 minute, write for half an hour, whatever your style is. Yeah. But end your writing with a specific question, as specific as you can get. The more specific the question you end with, the more clear the dream that comes through will be to answer the question.
1: Yeah.
0: And just don't despair if you don't get a dream or an answer you can figure out right away. If you're not used to doing it and you need more practice, it might take you a couple nights, or you might need to reframe the question so that your dreaming muse is clearer about what it is you're asking. But if you stick with it, you will get a response.
1: Yeah, I want to share something, and then I want to get into what I wanted to do. Years and years and years ago, I was seeing this man, and it was funny because I had actually asked the question, is this the person for me? Ah. And so I had this dream, and there he was, and he's standing in front of me, and he was wearing an apron, like he's cooking, he's got an apron. And then he's standing behind a table. And no matter where I went in the dream, he had the apron and the table between him and I. And it was like, oh, he's not my person. Isn't that funny? I woke
0: That's
1: up and I went, oh.
0: Great.
1: Yeah. Yeah.
0: You know, what's so interesting about that dream, Loretta, is on one hand, we might say, oh, he's wearing an apron and, oh, he's going to be cooking for me and might be giving me nourishment. However, that table was always between the two of you, and you, in your wisdom, knew what that meant. Yeah. Separation,
1: not to be confused with anything. And he wasn't serving up a meal. It was like, well, put the food on the table. Nope, apparently not.
0: That's right. Yeah, none of these empty promises. Thank you very much.
1: Thanks. But I wanted to throw that out there for people listening, like giving people ideas of how it might come through, right?
0: Yeah.
1: How it might come through. Now, in your beautiful book, Ancestral Dreaming, you have the six ancestral whispers or the calls. And I wanted to go through this just super quick because we've only got a few minutes here. But talk to me just a little bit about those six calls. So I don't know if you want to list them. I have them here because I don't have them memorized, right? Oh. So the first one is, I am still here and you are not alone.
0: Yeah. So originally my book, I was going to call it Shouts or Whispers, Ancestral Dreaming. But in their wisdom, the publisher said, no, that would be too confusing. We have to be clearer about what it's about. So it became the title of a chapter instead. But so there are six calls. And the first one is, And let me differentiate. There are dreams about our departed relatives and there are visits. So the visit is when we have this visceral felt sense that they're present, that they're in the room with us. We hear their voice. We feel their hand touch our cheek. And those are a little qualitatively different than a dream about. But there are six ways they might come through that I've identified. There might be more that you can find, but this is what I've figured out. One is, I'm still here. They're still here. They're not gone. They're just not living in their body in the same way anymore. But the essence of who they are and their spirit and their relationship with you is still present.
1: Yeah.
0: And it's what's very ironic is like half an hour before you and I were on the show, I got this poem showed up on Facebook by Wendell Berry, who just recently died. And I pulled it up on my screen just in case it was relevant. Here's the first lines of this poem. The loved ones we call the dead depart from us and for a while are absent. And then, as if called back by our love, they come near us again. They enter our dreams.
1: Wow.
0: And then the poem continues a little bit.
1: Well, and you hit on something too. And it, I know a lot of people are like, I had this dream. Was it a true visitation? Right? Was it a true visitation? What is a marker of a true visitation versus they're just in the dream?
0: Well, first of all, it's neither is better or worse. They're just different. A visitation is when we have that felt sense in our body, that frisson, that feeling of, if I just turn my head, I'll see them right next to me. Sometimes there's a physical sense of contact. Sometimes, like when my dad, Bud, shows up, he's one of my most frequent flyers because he was also a mentor for me in my professional life and everything. So when he shows up, I hear his voice just like he's talking to me in the room. It's not a dream voice. It's his voice right there. And in a dream about a relative, we have a sense, oh, this person in the dream, that's my dad. Or this person in the dream, that's my grandma. But they're not actually who they are. And they might not even look like our great-grandfather. Might say, oh, this old man here who's sitting at this table, he's my grandfather. Even though he doesn't look like him, I just sort of know that the character is supposed to be him. So there's more of an analogy or a metaphor involved in those kind of dreams.
1: Yeah. So believe it or not, we're not going to get through this, Linda. I'll have to get you back because we've only got like a minute left. But I wanted to very quickly you know, because these six ancestral whispers, I really want people to take a look at that. And since I can't even ask you any more questions, I'll just have to have you back. That's all I'll
0: do. Do you want me to quickly like go zip what the six are and then?
1: Yes.
0: Well, to be continued.
1: Well, so go ahead. We've got
0: the first
1: 30
0: seconds. I'm still here. I'm still with you. The second is, I'm here to offer you a gift or a blessing, or sometimes an apology if it didn't happen in life. The third is, I've got some answers for you. You're struggling with a question, and I've got some advice for you. The fourth is, I'm still hurting. I died in pain with wounds and trauma, and I'm not healed yet, and I need your help. The fifth is, I'm carrying a grudge from years and years in my own life, and I want you to continue carrying that grudge. A whole different type of dream work we do when that answer comes through. And then the sixth one is simply, remember me. Tell my story to your children and your grandchildren and your students and whoever might need to hear my story. There's a lot more we can say about each of the six, but in honoring your time, we'll just leave it as those six pieces.
1: So, Linda Yale Schiller, thank you so much for being on the show. Ancestral Dreaming, what's your website?
0: It's Linda Yale Schiller. That's LindaYaleSchiller.com.
1: And you've got something with Omega coming up.
0: Yeah, if you want an amazing retreat and you're able to get to the Hudson Valley of New York State, it starts on September 14th. It's a 5-day retreat. Myself and my colleague Kim Mascaro bring our overlapping experience with dream work and our complementary work with ancestors to a whole week of retreat space, working with our ancestors. And for those who are observing the high holidays, this week happens exactly between Rosh Hashanah, the new year, and Yom Kippur, the Day of Atonement. This is a liminal time and space where the gates of life, as is said in tradition, are wide open. And one of the things we specifically do this week is connect with our ancestors. So we've got liminal going on.
1: Yeah. Well, thank you so much. And to Betty Mathers, thank you so much to the listening audience. Lots of love. And love on yourselves and each other and your ancestors. Thank you so much, Linda Schiller, and bye for now.
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3: And good Friday morning to you. Betty Mathers here for a look at your alternative talk AM 1150 traffic update for Around the Sound. Well, over on 405 northbound in Renton near Sunset, we had the earlier disabled vehicle. In fact, it was a bus. It has been pushed off to the side, but in the wake of that, traffic is moving very slow as that traffic clears out. I-5 northbound is slow around Alboro Place and Michigan Street exit, running up to the West Seattle Bridge. Brakes free up into the I-90. I-5 southbound is slow around the Ship Canal, typical for this morning's rush because of the Revive I-5 project, and that's pushed back to North North Gateway for you morning commuters on I-5 southbound. Some of your current traveling times: Everett to Seattle, about 35 minutes. Federal Way to Seattle, about 35 minutes. And Renton to Bellevue, about 36 minutes. And if you're heading across to Snoqualmie Pass, North Bend to Ellensburg, currently on I-90, is about an hour and 15 minutes. And stay tuned, coming up next, after the news weather, it's Mystic Radio with Robin Alexis and Mary Stevenson. 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
4: NBC News Radio, I'm Michael Kastner. The jury is deliberating for a seventh day in the Lindsey Clancy murder trial in Massachusetts. As court began, the defense and prosecution both addressed the court today after Clancy's lawyer called for a juror to be removed yesterday.
5: And based on this note from this juror, it clearly and unequivocally indicates that they are basically 11 to 1, and this person will not apply reasonable doubt to the evidence.
4: The judge declined to remove them once again and clarified the definition of reasonable doubt to the jury after doing so yesterday as well. Clancy admitted to killing her three children in 2023, but pleaded not guilty by reason of insanity, citing postpartum psychosis. Hurricane Lowell is expected to start heading towards Hawaii this weekend. According to the National Hurricane Center, the storm is currently 555 miles from Honolulu and is packing winds of 125 miles per hour. The storm was once a Category 5 and is currently a Category 4, with more fluctuation expected over the next couple of days. An ICE officer who shot a Venezuelan immigrant in Minnesota has reportedly been taken into federal custody. More from Mark Mayfield.
6: CBS News says Christian Castro was arrested in Texas late Thursday on charges of lying to investigators about the shooting, which happened earlier this year during the Trump administration's immigration crackdown in Minnesota. Castro was arrested in Texas last May, but released last week after a judge denied a request to hold him pending extradition to Minnesota. On Wednesday, a federal grand jury returned a 6-count indictment against Castro. He reportedly will make his initial court appearance later today.
4: And this morning, the Dow is falling after that much stronger than expected jobs report. Michael Kastner, NBC News Radio.
7: A Better Life with Dr. Sanjay Gupta.
8: Could the way you think about getting older actually change how you age? Sounds far-fetched, but stay with me here. Yale researcher named Becca Levy found that people who hold positive views about aging live on average 7.5 years longer than those who don't. 7.5 years. That's a bigger impact than quitting smoking. Now, believing it alone isn't magic. As author Nir Eyal puts it in his new book, Beyond Belief, your beliefs become your biology by way of behavior. In other words, if you believe you can grow and get stronger at any age, you are then more likely to eat right, to exercise, and keep learning, and your body reaps those rewards. So the next time you catch yourself saying, I'm too old for this, knock it off. The story you tell yourself and the actions that follow, those things matter far more than you think. I'm Dr. Sanjay Gupta, helping you live a better life.
9: And let's go ahead and take a look now at your Alternative Talk weather outlook for Friday. Well, we'll see mostly cloudy skies to start the morning off, bringing in more sunshine and a few thunderstorms later on this afternoon. High temperatures around 71, 72 degrees. For tonight, clouds with a few light rain showers hanging around. Low temperatures dropping down to about 54. For Saturday, mostly cloudy skies, partial clearing with a few rain showers later on Saturday night. High temperatures around 70, low temperatures around 54. For Sunday, partly cloudy skies, highs of around 73, lows around 55. And then for Labor Day Monday, more clouds and a few sunbreaks, highs of around 74.
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13: 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I am Spirit Lady Robin Alexis, and I am nicknamed Spirit Lady because that is what my husband Bob called me from the moment he met me. Bob opened Mystic Radio Live once a week for 19 years, and now you just heard a recording of his voice. Bob left his body on March 14th, 2026, but he's still here in spirit each week. I hear Bob telepathically tell me the theme of the show, and we continue with the theme, Widows, It's Time to Unite. My co-host Mary Stevenson and I enthusiastically embrace this service to widows. We are uniquely qualified to help widows cope. 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Our guest today is Karen. She reached out after listening to our recent conversations about grief and the remembrance we have been creating for Bob. But now it's her turn. She's going to share her beloved Bobby. And I actually can see Bobby clairvoyantly. I think he's got a bit of mischievousness in his spirit on the other side, because I can see him sitting down eating popcorn like he can't wait to hear what Karen's going to say. But Karen, she's been living through the experience of becoming a widow while navigating the financial and practical realities that can follow the loss of a spouse, including Social Security widow benefits and the difficult decision to sell a home. Her story is one many widows need to hear. So grab your popcorn along with her husband on the other side, who's clearly got a sense of humor. Our message is simple. Widows, it's time to unite. You don't need to carry this alone. And on today's show, we welcome Karen. Karen, thank you for joining us.
14: Thank you, Robin, so much for having me on your show and allowing me to share my experience.
13: Oh, we're so happy to have you, and so happy that your beloved on the other side is showing up too. I hope that helps you feel his spirit with us.
14: So he's now mischievous.
13: Oh my gosh, it's a riot. I can feel his personality coming through so strong. And he's saying that he doesn't need a walking stick anymore. He's just can dance a jig over there now. And he's also saying that abundance is coming to you, Karen. He can see it coming. So even though you're having a time right at this moment, he's reassuring you that something cool is about to happen. So as we get involved with Karen and Bobby, let's invite somatic practitioner and healing guide, Mary Stevenson. Mary, I hand the mic over to you.
15: Oh my gosh. Thank you so much, Robin. And Karen Laverdier, I want to say your
14: Laverdier.
15: Say it again.
14: Laverdier.
15: Yeah, we're just messing that up today, but Laverdier, it's beautiful. Is it French?
14: Yes.
15: It's French. It's beautiful. Laverdier. Karen Laverdier, it is a privilege to have you here. And I know it takes a lot of courage to come on to a show like this. So I am a somatic practitioner, and my role here is to really help us hold space and allow in the witnessing of the emotions and what the body is going through, along with our story, so we can, you know, alchemically start to heal together. And we really do the healing as a collective. We are not meant to carry all of this alone. So we're just really honored that you would come in and share with us today on the show. So maybe just to get us started, Karen, would you begin by sharing a little about Bobby and the life you built together, and then when you're ready, what changed for you emotionally and practically after becoming a widow?
14: Well, I met Bobby in Arizona. Well, Robin's info just shook me up a little bit, so allow me to gather myself.
15: Yes, absolutely.
14: I met him in 1972. And I was in a two-bedroom complex in this huge apartment complex, and he was a few doors down. Followed another fellow out from, he's from Boston. And we ended up just being this big group that went out and just did things together. And then my roommate said, Karen, can't you tell that Bobby's watching you? I said, no. Well, he is. Anyway, we got together in March of 26, or March of 76. So that was 53. No, wait a second. March of 73, 53 years ago. And we moved to Florida and did a bunch of stuff there and made our way back out to the West Coast and ended up in Washington State and had an incredible life and had a business and just all these things. Losing the business was very hard. We were in survival mode for a long time, and then we ended up out here in Hood Canal, and this is where I lost him. He had a brainstem stroke in 2005, right after we moved here, and he just wasn't my man after that.
15: Yeah, that is
14: like the Borg in Star Trek. He adapted.
15: Yeah.
14: He became really friendly with the native tribe over here, the Skokomish, and got to know them a lot. And he started making walking sticks. He actually started those before we moved over here, but he really started, he made a lot of them and gave them away to friends and family. And then he did driving for people, and but he couldn't go out in the woods like he used to. He spent a lot of time in the woods. He used to dive, just all kinds of different things. He was very active. And then a couple of years ago, he just kind of sat in his chair and he wouldn't move, wouldn't drive. And I just kind of had the feeling that, you know, he was tired, and, you know, he was tired of being unable to, you know, enjoy his life. Quality of life sucked, really. And then this year, last year we put the house on the market, and I said, we're moving to Arizona. And he told me, there ain't no way I'm going there unless it's in a can or a box. Well, dude, you're going down in a can.
15: Oh my gosh. Oh.
14: So, but when I put the house on the market, I just had these weird feelings, like I was kind of in limbo, or it was surreal. Like I was going through the motions. And then I think he had several little strokes before he had the big stroke in April. And he went into the hospital on April 14th, 1 month after Robin loses her husband. And then he died a week later on April 21st. And when they transferred him, we said basically goodbye, and he couldn't talk. And I never went to the hospital because I didn't want to have that whole last memory. And I could hear him tell me, don't worry, it's okay.
13: Yeah.
14: Stop crying.
13: Oh, yes. I've got God bumps all over me. He's calling you a bold woman. He's calling you a leader. And he says he's made you in spirit in abundance walking stick, that someday you're going to walk right into the bank and get that money you've been waiting for. And in the meantime, he's saying, go ahead and sell that. He's swearing a little bit. House.
14: Yeah. I'm trying.
13: Well, maybe we can help you with that, Karen.
15: Yeah.
13: So you're really ready to sell the house?
14: Well, I've dropped the price like 3 or 4 times, and I don't know why I can't find. We live on a golf course, and I don't know why this house isn't selling, because it's a beautiful place. You know, it's older, but it's comfortable. It sits on the course. It has 25 roadies around it. There's this illusion of seclusion and this beautiful view from all these windows that look out on the golf course. And I kept thinking that I'm going to get a golfer that, you know, loves playing golf, because the dues include as much golf as you want, and, you know, put a little bit of money into it and update it a little bit. But, you know, it's,
13: well, Karen,
14: better than the new houses today.
13: Well, I am seeing why it's not selling. Energetically, it needs a new overlighting diva of the property, and we need to call in some new pan and the nature spirit energy. Bobby's energy is very strong there still. It's very strong with the Native Americans who had crossed over, that were waiting for him in spirit, and this is the first time that Bobby's hearing about it. And so I'm watching Bobby, and his spirit is now walking towards the Native Americans, and they're greeting him and they're thanking him. They're calling him brother. And once his spirit has been welcomed into the tribe, the elders on the other side, the ancestors on the other side, will go ahead and start bringing in a new overlighting diva of the property. I can see that happening.
14: Wow.
13: And I'm watching the shifting of the pan and the nature spirits. So I'm just going to go. You're okay with me doing this, Karen? I kind of jumped in without asking you. Is this okay with you?
14: Yeah, I put new Devil's Club above the doorways, and I've smudged the house 3 or 4 times.
13: Okay, so let's go ahead. And I see a ceremony. I can see like a sweat lodge ceremony that the Native Americans are bringing Bobby's spirit into as we're speaking live on the air. And then I see a medicine man from the other side coming in and doing that type of ceremony that they would do to bless a home after someone had crossed over. And Karen, are you starting to feel the shift in the energy in the home?
14: Yes.
13: Okay. So as you're starting to feel that, I want to see if Mary can come in and help you process your feelings. And I'll keep working on the home.
15: Yeah, I definitely want to just acknowledge the importance, Karen, of you being here today on this. You know, this, it's no accident that we're together today. There's some very important astrology actually happening for the planet, and it's incredibly benefic and supportive. And I want you to
14: Nothing with me and Robin is by accident.
15: Nothing with Robin is by accident. That is for sure. So I want to just allow the body to sort of come back to this place, because the ritual that we're doing today, you know, the mind is always searching for a solution, but the ritual gives the body right now somewhere to place the grief. And the body itself is, you know, 24/7 working to process everything that's come in your life before Bobby, your entire life. So there's a lot of processing and releasing that I feel is going on for you that is sort of all intermixed here. So it is, yes, Bobby and the loss, but it's also other experiences of loss that you've held. And, you know, there's like this reckoning of who am I now in this process, what's actually happening to me. And of course, this is the moment the soul grows the most, you know, right? So, and I do want to say right now to Robin, Karen, and the listeners, we're going to take a short break. But when we return, we're going to allow Karen to start to continue to process this as Robin is working on the home. And we're going to continue to learn about what has changed for her and how we can support her in this moment of intense clarity and movement forward in her life. So we'll be right back. Stay with us.

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0: And I want to welcome everybody back to Mystic Radio with Robin Alexis and Karen as we continue our conversation and this extraordinary healing opportunity that's happening right before us on air. And Karen, I just want to check in with your body and see how are you feeling in your body? What do you notice?
1: Overwhelmed.
0: Overwhelmed. Okay, so let's just take a breath together. I want you to close your eyes. And I want you to feel yourself seated in your chair. And we're all going to take, and the listeners can come along with us, we're going to take a deep breath in through the belly and the nose, breathing in. And I want you to exhale through your mouth. I want you to release all this energy that's been pent up. There's a lot of information coming into you right now, Karen. I want to honor that. There's a lot of connection to Bobby. There is a ceremony going on at the house with the beautiful tribal energy that is come in to support us today. And that is sacred. That's really sacred for you right now. It's like the foundation of everything that's coming forward for you as you move into this next chapter. There's a
1: Well,
0: new.
1: I've been thinking, like, who, it feels weird to be without him.
0: It does feel weird because the body is looking for him, right? There's this part of you that's always searching in time and space. Where is my loved one? But I want you to notice in your body, in this present moment, in your heart, that
1: I feel
0: actually,
1: joy.
0: yeah, he's right here with you. He's right here with
1: Yes.
0: you. Yeah. And yet, yet there's this part of our life that has to keep going on. So this like, practically, how to support you moving forward in your own sovereignty, with him helping from the other side. But there are things in the third dimensional world that must be cared for, our the house and the financial considerations. So if there's anything you want to share with us about your journey that we can support you on and what's coming up for you.
1: Well, I knew that his life wasn't going to be long because I could see how his health was failing and I could see how unhappy he was. And I thought I mentally prepared myself, and I did somewhat. But when it actually happened, you just never know. And well, I'm a Buddhist and I chant, and I've been a Buddhist since 85. We both joined together. And we liked it because it was about a philosophy of life about cause and effect. And when you realize that you make causes in thought, words, and action, then you kind of think twice before you say or do something. And because in the end, you have to pay back. And so I've overcome many things through our lives together. And the last big thing was when he had the brainstem stroke. And so now the next big thing is getting through this of moving on and selling the house and moving to Arizona. My friend who was married to his best friend lives there. So we've known each other for 50 years. And I know that Jim met Bobby when he passed, and they're probably having a great time together.
2: They are
1: Well,
2: hoo-haing it up, let me tell you, and they can't wait for you too.
1: both
2: They're
1: bad boys
2: calling,
1: from Boston.
2: oh, and they're calling you girls. And I know you're, we're in our 70s, but those two are still calling you girls, and
1: I don't mind it.
2: they're saying you girls are going to have a good time in Arizona. And Bobby is in more than one place at once. He's still in that stance of eating popcorn and listening to the show, watching his beloved get stronger and stronger as she's feeling supported. But he's also in the ceremony with the Native Americans, and the spirit of the medicine man who's come into your home is saying that he or they will bring the person to your home who understands that the land is sacred that that house is built on, and you and Bobby understood that, and Bobby, was willing to participate and learn about the customs with deep respect for the land and the ancestors who lived on that land. And they're going to bring you someone who not only loves to play golf and gets the privacy that that house offers, but also will be a good steward of the land and understand the sacredness of that property. And so as I'm continuing to observe what's going on behind the scenes working with the house, it's time for you to say, if people are interested or a person is being summoned, it feels like it may be a woman who's summoned to this house because they understand the sacredness of the land, but they love to play golf. They want some privacy. How can they find your home? Who's selling it for you? And do you have that phone number yet, Karen?
1: I do. Her name is Lisa Sisk, S-I-S-K. The phone number is 253-952-3904. Our house is at the Alderbrook Golf Course on Hood Canal, just up from a mile up from the resort that Bill Gates owns. And was built like in 65. It's beautiful. It's a great vacation place. I've always felt like we lived at a destination when we lived here. Mm-hmm. And I will miss the trees, but I won't miss anything else.
2: No, it's time for you to move on. You have a life path to look forward to. And this property is I can feel so many spirits that are coming in to align this house moving to its next owner in a very harmonious and respectful way. Mary Stevenson, what are you sensing about all of this?
0: Well, number one, I want to just, applaud Karen for being here, because the body itself and your grieving process, it's occurring just now. And there's a lot of disorientation because your nervous system is both navigating, I would say, fear of the unknown and a concern for your safety and your well-being. And what I want to say to your body and just really feel this in your heart too, that it's okay for the disorientation of the nervous system to be searching. And the exhaustion is just a sign that the body is doing the immense work of reorganizing your life. And it needs this spaciousness. And we want to invite you into, you are safe. I want you to feel this. You are always looked after. You will always be safe. And it's also shifting and taking shape. It's becoming bigger. And there's a support here for you, for the life that's coming towards you. And so in that spaciousness of acceptance, as you work on that, the new life is coming into your field. And I feel that so clearly. And there's a beauty and a calm and a grace that's here for you. And a huge part of that is having the right people around you to really protect you during this process. And Robin as well, that we can't put a timestamp on the grieving process. It's only just begun. So tell me how that feels in your body. How are you feeling?
1: I do feel better than I did a few minutes ago, like 10 minutes ago or whatever. I can feel everything. I can kind of see it a little bit.
2: Well, you are navigating so much, Karen. You're navigating the fact that you were a caretaker, it sounds like, for decades. And you slowly watched Bobby come to the realization that his quality of life wasn't what he wanted. So he incrementally started to leave in front of your eyes. And then, like you said, when the ambulance came to pick him up in your home, that was when you said goodbye. You didn't choose to go to the hospital anymore. You'd already done what you could do. And now Bobby had to walk his path of the death walk on his own. So you stayed home. Right. He went to the hospital. Then he died. And then all the minutiae of what we have to handle when we become a widow just smack gobbed you in the face. And then you've been navigating having to make financial decisions at the same time that you're reprogramming your nervous system from having been a caregiver for so long to the grieving process. And at the same time, we're discovering that your Bobby didn't leave the house right away. His spirit was there because he still had to walk a little bit further in his death walk with his Native American connection that he made. And so it's very convoluted what you've been called to do, and you didn't even know everything you were called to do. And at the same time, you're re-navigating old relationships and renewing them, plus you're setting up to walk your new walk in Arizona. I don't know how you've done it without going crazy, except you must have done it because you've been chanting as a Buddhist.
1: That's all I can attribute it to, because when I feel that... when I feel like there's no hope, that's when I start chanting.
0: Yeah.
2: Well, I'm sure there's some Buddhists who are listening to the show who may even, you know, hopefully like, comment, and share. But you know, when they comment, maybe they can help other widows know how to find, like, where are the Buddha places? And I'm not asking you to do that. You've got enough on your plate. But hopefully someone listening will comment. There must be lots of Buddhist temples in the Seattle area where people could go to, or maybe they can find them on their own, but still, I would like to think that someone listening would participate in helping widows. So what are you feeling right now in your body, Karen?
1: I feel a lot of relief.
2: Good.
1: And joy.
2: Oh, thank goodness.
1: To hear from Bobby.
2: He's putting the popcorn down. He's putting his popcorn down. Let me see where he's headed. Oh, he's giving you a big kiss. So he says he's sorry he was such a PETA, which we know now means, well, Bob changed it, but PETA means pain in the ass. And let's face it, sometimes our guys, we loved our guys. We were loyal to our men. But sometimes they were a bit difficult, weren't they?
1: Well, he was.
2: Yeah. And that's okay, because we loved them. They were doing the best they could. And we chose to be with them to the end and ongoing. They're still with us.
0: I do want to offer, Karen, that by including

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1: Really love yourself through this and to have a deep sense of compassion. So I think we're going to have to leave the show for today, but we would love to have you back. And thank you for sharing your story, because it really reminds us that grief can live alongside the learning and the spiritual practice and the courage to create a new chapter.
2: I'd love to come back.
1: Awesome. And if this conversation touched something in you, to our listeners, please like and subscribe, leave us a comment, and share the episode with someone who may need to hear Karen's story. So we are so grateful to have you all with us. Until next time, we say thank you and goodbye.
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6: 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I mean, 75% of the olive oil in the stores is not pure olive oil, and everyone knows what olive oil is since we've been making it for about 5,000 years. Now, we've got a special treat for you today. Visiting with us in person is the amazing, the beautiful, with the voice and rhythm of an angel, Dawn Silva. Her music credits, starting with Sly and the Family Stone to Parliament Funkadelic to The Brides of Funkenstein, are too numerous to mention. Her Never Buy Texas from a Cowboy was voted by Rolling Stone magazine as one of the top 50 coolest albums ever released. Here to tell us her story, to what lengths she went to get pure Pau D'Arco Tahibo Tea before she found the Tahibo Tea Club, is Dawn Silva. Dawn, it's such an honor. Welcome to our show.
7: Oh, thank you so much. The honor is mine. Milan, thank you so much for inviting me to the Tahibo Bark Tea Club. And Joseph, thank you for inviting me to your wonderful studio at KCAA. I have so many wonderful things I'd like to say about the Tahibo Bark. I'm here not because I'm lucky, but because I'm blessed. Tahibo bark is a healer, and it has. I can't speak for everyone else, but it can. I can speak for myself that it changed my life significantly. Back in 1994, I went to Brazil. I used to work over there with a group called the Platters. And I was always feeling sluggish and tired and not feeling good. And I was diagnosed with having these horrible fibroids. They were huge. They're about the size of grapefruits. And I knew when I got home from the road that I was going to have a complete hysterectomy. I went and talked to three different surgeons, and they all suggested that I get a hysterectomy. So it was on the list for me to have that surgery. And then I ran into a Brazilian promoter over in São Paulo, Brazil. And she says, oh, you Americans are always cutting, cutting, cutting. Mm-hmm. She says, there's a tea here that shrinks tumors. And I'm like, of course, you know, we're Americans, we're non-believers, you don't believe in holistic that much. We always try to deal with the Western medicine first, and that mm-hmm. usually always pretty much lets us down. But so she took me to a grocery store. I bought a big giant garbage bag full of Tahibo bark tea. Pau D'Arco is what they call it in Brazil. It cost me just a few Brazilian dollars, which was reais, maybe $4 or $5. And I brought it home and I started drinking it within about, actually started drinking it before I left Brazil. In about 3 months, that grapefruit shrunk down to the size of an egg.
6: Wow.
7: And then I got home and I drank it another 3 months. So in 6 months, it broke down to little small clusters. It broke into pieces and then little small clusters of grapes, and then they disappeared. Oh, and it wow. never came back. And that was 1994. So I had some family members who have been getting sick, and I know the environment, the air, the food, the water, everything.

0: You know, everybody's, if it's like one in maybe five people are getting some different types of cancers. And then I had a family member who was diagnosed with calcification clusters, which is a pre-warning of cancers. Of course, the doctor wanted to do a complete double mastectomy for zero-stage cancer. Mm. Are you kidding me? Mm. Zero-stage cancer, they want to do a complete mastectomy. So I said, you know what, let me see if I can find you some Tahibo bark tea, and you can try that route first before they start cutting. And I'm going to health food stores, and they had Tahibo bark. And when I first started drinking it, just before I gave it to her, I realized that it had an odd taste. Mm-hmm. It wasn't the same that came from type of Tahibo bark that was coming from Brazil. So I did try it, and then I went to another health food store, and I realized that it was knockoff brands. It kind of had a similar taste to it, but it wasn't the real deal. And then a friend in Los Angeles said, you need to go over to the Tahibo Bark House. They mm-hmm. have one over out there in, where was, what area? Out there in Woodland Hills. Yeah, he said, you should go out to Woodland Hills. I said, Woodland Hills? I've been flying to Brazil and sneaking Tahibo Bark back in my suitcase. And I said, I don't have to go to Brazil anymore. Said, no, go see Milan over there in Woodland Hills. And so I said, yeah, I would. And so it's not lucky to me. It's a blessing that I found him. And I know for a fact that it will heal people. At least I can say for a fact that it healed me. And I'm just wonderful, and it's an honor to be here with you today.
1: Well, God bless you, and thank you so much for sharing with our listeners your personal experiences. We tell them all the time on our show, you know, I mean, not a week goes by that somebody doesn't call in with a truly miraculous recovery. Bone cancer, brain cancer, breast cancer, prostate cancer, mesothelioma. And not a day goes by that somebody doesn't call in with some type of a success, whether it's just beating toenail fungus. Well, toenail fungus may not be imminently life-threatening, but if you have it, you don't like it.
0: Well, I know that Tahibo bark actually kills inflammation, and inflammation is what cancer feeds on, inflammation and sugar. And also, if you have arthritis and lupus and leukemia, I would suggest taking it. It would change your life. And another story that I had a neighbor who lived down the street from me who had stage 4 prostate cancer. Mm-hmm. And I used to see him struggling up and down the street trying to walk. And, of course, he was going through the whole chemo and the radiation. And they gave him like 6 months to live. And so one day I saw him sitting out on my bricks mm-hmm. in front of my house. And I was like, he said he couldn't make it home. And I says, what's going on with you? And he told me. And I says, you ought to drink some Tahibo bark. And I had just a little bit left that I had gotten from Brazil. Mm-hmm. And, of course, it lasts for many, many years. I had picked that up like, God, I've had it about 7 or 8 years. And it was just as strong as the day that I brought it home from Brazil. So, but I was hoarding it because I knew I couldn't find it in the States. I'm a Christian, and I knew he was in trouble. Mm-hmm. So I gave him the last, maybe I had about a half an ounce left. And I gave it to him, and I told him how to drink it. And, of course, you know, what did he have to lose? He started drinking it. And in 5 months, he could walk all the way down the street and back. And then in a year, he was walking for miles. And he right now is in remission. And when they told him he had 6 months to live, he's still living to this day. Well, and that was 4 years ago.
1: That's absolutely fantastic. You know, we've had a lot of amazing prostate cancer cases, of course, because they're so prevalent. More than 80% of men are going to have prostate cancer by the time they reach 80. And as you mentioned, with our tea, there's no problem with it storing it because it comes from the only tree in the world the fungus doesn't grow on. So just recently, we started to put an expiration label on our packaging of 10 years. So the other day, a lady called me up and she says, hey, what happens to the tea after 10 years? I says, I don't know. For all we know, it may be good for 10, 20 or 30 years. We've just been testing it for 10 years.
0: I think that, you know, maybe after, because I had some that I got in 1994. Mm-hmm. What is this, 2019?
1: Right.
0: What are you talking about, 30-something years ago? And it's just now starting to turn to a little light dust. Mm-hmm. But even if you take the dust of that 30-year-old Tahibo bark mm-hmm. and you boil it, you get the same benefits.
1: Absolutely.
0: It's amazing. So I don't know. It's miraculous. And it's that a tree bark could actually save your life.
1: Now, let me ask you to get to another important topic. Are you going to be going back into the studio soon? And what's the status on that?
0: I'm going in the studio. Actually, like I said, God, sometimes we want to plan our lives, but sometimes our lives plans us, right? Mm-hmm. We plan our life. I'm in the studio actually tomorrow, recording a brand new single, which calls I'm Still Standing for the Funky Folks is the name of the new single. So I have a bunch of singers coming in. Milan's coming. Joseph, you could come if he wants to. My guitar player who's in town, and she plays with, or used to play with Prince, and she, from the Larry Graham and the Graham Central Station family, her name is Gail Mojo, so she'll be there doing guitars and, so yeah, I'm starting on a new project, and I'm starting tomorrow right over there in Van Nuys at a studio. So yeah, that's what I'm doing. Brand new project coming out. I just finished a book, and the book's called Shadows on the Wall, an autobiography of memoirs of a funk queen. So I talk about my time with Sly Stone. I talk about with all the groups that I work with while I was with Sly, and on with Parliament Funkadelic, and I did a 10-year spin with the Gap Band. I was worked a little bit with the Eurythmics. Snoop and Dr. Dre and not Dr. Dre, Ice Cube, sorry Dr. Dre, but I did do one single with him years ago. But so yeah, it's just been a journey. It's been a successful musical ride for me, and I just, that's why I called my album All My Funky Friends, because I gathered all the people together that I love and work with over the years, and we came up with a really great album, because I did drop a single, an album 2001, and I dropped it independently, and I sold about 200,000 copies out out of my kitchen.
1: Wow!
0: So I have an underground following of some really strong, call them funk soldiers. So I just want to let them know, if they're listening, that I'm going to be dropping some new stuff really soon, and back to the Tahibo bark tea from all of the musicians, because you know the music industry is extremely stressful. Cancer thrives on sugar, thrives on inflammation, stress, and the stress will break your immune system down. Sleeping disorders, arthritis, or rheumatoid, you know, the bigger the headache, the bigger the pill is the Western world.
1: Right.
0: But the Tahibo bark, there's nothing on the face of this earth that is as amazing, a miracle, a healer for most.
1: God bless you, and thank you so much for blessing us with your presence. And I hope you'll stop in some other time when you're down here in the Los Angeles area. And we look forward to some more beautiful music from you.
0: You can't keep me away. Thank you, Milan.
1: All right. Take care.
0: Take care. You too.
1: Bye-bye.
0: Bye.
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5: A man went to visit a dentist for a tooth infection. The dentist gave him a prescription for penicillin to knock the bacteria out and a prescription for Vicodin to kill the pain. He sped over to the drugstore, picked up the prescriptions, and couldn't wait to get home to take the pills since his head was throbbing as it was going to explode. On his way home, he called a friend from his car and was explaining to him what a world of hurt he was in. The friend told him to swing by his place and he'd get rid of the pain in exactly 2 minutes. He was told that not even the Vicodin would kick in that fast and that he really wanted to get home to get rid of the pain as soon as possible and take the Vicodin and the penicillin. Well, the friend said, "You've already picked up the pills from the pharmacy, so you've got them with you. If the Tahibo tea I'm going to give you doesn't work, then start popping the pills." He went over to his friend's house. His friend had him take a drink of the tea and told him to hold it in his mouth over the tooth that was infected for a couple of minutes before swallowing. The pain went away. He explained to his friend, though, that until enough bacteria was knocked out, which required drinking 5 or 6 glasses of tea in the span of 3 or 4 hours, that the pain would come back in about 30 minutes. But since he's drinking a tea during this time anyway, to simply take a drink of the tea and hold it in his mouth again for 2 minutes before swallowing, and the pain would go away. Unbelievably, this is exactly what happened.
1: I'd like to talk a little bit about my least favorite cases that I hear about, and also my favorite cases. My least favorite cases are people that previously had cancer of some type 3, 4, 5 years ago, and they're told that they're all clear. Then 4 or 5 years later, the cancer has returned. And I'm thinking, oh my God, if they just knew about the tea and had drank the tea, the cancer might not have come back. When a person has gone through all the treatments, they're all really harsh. Surgery's not easy, radiation's not easy, chemotherapy's not easy. And when they've exhausted all those treatments and gotten a clean bill of health, what it really means is that the doctors just can't find any cancer cells. All of us have cancer cells in us, but our bodies and immune system keep the cells in check. So obviously someone that's had cancer before has much more likelihood that this cancer will come back than somebody who's never had cancer before. I emphasize to everyone that drinks our tea that once you do get a clean bill of health, whether with our tea or without, please drink our tea after that because you don't want to have to go through radiation, chemotherapy, or surgery again. My favorite cases, on the other hand, are cases where I get calls from customers who have been diagnosed with cancer and they start drinking the tea right away as soon as they're diagnosed. Oftentimes, it takes conventional medicine 2 to 3 months to get around to starting treatment, either because they need to get insurance approval because everything they're going to do is expensive, or they need to decide which form of treatment they're going to take. In the meantime, the customer has ordered the tea, has started drinking it, and 2.5 months later, when they get around to doing something, there's no cancer anymore. I just got a phone call the other day from a lady in North Carolina, and she says, "My husband got diagnosed with lung cancer 2.5 months ago. We heard about your tea and ordered it right away, and he started drinking it immediately. And 2 days ago, he was scheduled for a biopsy. So I asked my sister to go with me to the hospital because the biopsy is a day procedure, and that way she could keep me company while I was waiting there at the hospital. So we checked my husband in and, found our way to the cafeteria and, got back to the waiting room and got comfortable. And no sooner had we got comfortable, the nurse comes and runs out and says, "There's nothing to biopsy." So those are my favorite cases, and we get a lot of cases like that as well. So it doesn't matter whether you drink the tea before you start therapy or during therapy or after therapy, or the reason we have a lot of miraculous cases is that people actually go through all the therapies, and at some point the doctors will say that they've tried their best, but unfortunately if they give them any more chemo, they're going to hasten their demise rather than help them, and they have 6 weeks to live. At that point, if a person starts drinking a tea
5: and they're not doing anything different, and they completely recover, obviously the team might be helping them, and we're truly gratified when that happens. Another great case from a customer who's been a customer for 5 years calls us to reorder, and she says that she's been a customer for 5 years. And I asked if she could tell me the primary reason that she was drinking the tea. She says, yes. In the informational booklets that you always include, right in the middle, when you open it up, you have about 30 things listed that the tea is good against. I don't want to get any of those. I'm 79 years old. I don't take any pills, and all I do is drink the tea, and I look like I'm 60. That's the way I want to keep it. I said, that's fantastic. A lot of people need to know that as well. It's great for health maintenance. She says, of course, it's too late to plant the garden once you're hungry. So with that being said, please go ahead and enjoy the tea. It tastes great, and God willing, our tea will have the same benefits for you that it's had for my family and so many others. The Tahibo Tea Club is a labor of love, life, and health. We only sell pure Paudarco Tahibo bark to make Tahibo tea. After my father's miraculous recovery from colon pancreatic cancer, I was buying the tea where I could find it and when I could find it. And the problem was that even here in the United States, the tea wasn't easy to find. And when I did find it, oftentimes the quality was poor. And invariably, the directions to prepare are wrong. They tell you to steep it like you would a bag of Lipton tea. Well, you're not going to get very much out of it if you soak it, because it's whether you start out with good quality or bad quality, it's made from wood. So you have to cook it, which is really easy, but you do have to cook it. So my friends and I decided to start the Tahibo Tea Club as a source of only one product, pure Paudarco Tahibo Tea. Our club is the best club in the world. We have no application, no membership dues, and no meetings, and you only receive a news mail or a letter from us when we have something to report. So the complete website is tahiboteaclub.com, and the only tricky thing is spelling Tahibo, T-A-H-E-E-B-O. And, of course, you can call the Los Angeles office at 818-610-8088.
6: I had a wart on my hand, you know, that was there for, you know, a couple years or something like that. And I rubbed the tea on that for a couple days, and it just disappeared. And then another thing is athlete's foot, man. My toes were itching and everything else, and like, oh my god, you know, it's like, cause I wear work boots, you know, for like 14 hours a day, so I was like, I'll put some Tahibo tea on it, you know, and freaking, and 2 days later it was gone, you know. It's like, we don't need no tough acting tenactin or nothing like that, man. We just need some Tahibo tea.
5: No, you're absolutely right. It's absolutely phenomenal because, you know, it comes from the only tree in the world fungus doesn't grow on. So it naturally gets rid of infections. It gets rid of, you know, things like, athlete's foot or jock itch or something like that. And,
6: Yeah.
5: No, I mean, serious. And the thing is, as you know, tea doesn't have any smell to it. It's not oily. So, you know, you can just, dip your foot in some tea or put some tea on there however you want, and in a minute it'll
6: basically put a little tea on there, and the athlete's foot was gone within. I put like, you know, put it on, just, you know, rub some on there for like a couple of days, and it was gone. But I couldn't believe it got rid of that wart on my hand, you know.
5: Well, we've had some very great cases with getting rid of warts. This one was from a doctor in Idaho, and her little girl that was like 8 or 9 years old had a wart on one of her hands, and they weren't able to get rid of it. And this woman's a doctor, right? And so what she did was, she put some Tahibo tea on the wart and then put a bandage over top of the wart. And she says within a week it was gone.
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8: And good Friday morning to you. Betty Mathers here for a look at your alternative talk AM 1150 traffic update for Around the Sound. Well, we still have some fall vibes as we're climbing out of those lower temperatures, but the sunshine is approaching quickly. Over on I-5 northbound near the on-ramp from South 320th Street and Federal Way around Milepost 144, a recent collision partially blocking the ramp. DOT crews and State Patrol have arrived on the scene, and they are taking care of that collision. Some of your pre-Labor Day commuting times at the moment: Everett to Seattle, about 37 minutes. Federal Way to Seattle, about 39 minutes. And Renton to Bellevue, about 25 minutes. And stay tuned, coming up next, after the news and weather, it's the Staying Power Radio Show.
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10: NBC News Radio, I'm Lisa Carton. The defense is filing an appeal of the judge's decision to declare a mistrial in the Lindsey Clancy triple murder case in Massachusetts. Today, the jury told the judge once again they are hopelessly deadlocked, leading the judge to announce the mistrial. Clancy admitted to killing her three children in 2023, but pleaded not guilty by reason of insanity. She claimed she suffered from postpartum psychosis, but prosecutors argued the killings were premeditated. Prosecutors will decide whether to retry the case. Travelers are hitting the roads to get to their Labor Day holiday weekend destinations, with some of the heaviest traffic expected today. As Tom Costello reports, airports will be also extremely busy, with the TSA expecting to screen more than 17 million people through next Wednesday.
11: AAA says the average airfare this weekend, $750, up 2% from last year, but even higher for more popular destinations. And that strain on the wallet, even more noticeable at the gas pump.
10: And gas prices are the highest they've ever been for this time of year, with the national average sitting at $4.14 a gallon today. According to AAA, the most popular destinations this year include Seattle, Orlando, Florida, Boston, Denver, and New York City. Southern California could be in for a wet weekend due to the impacts of Hurricane Marie. Daniel Martindale has more.
12: The storm is well off the coast of Mexico and not expected to make landfall. However, it could still bring increased humidity and possible rain and thunderstorms, especially in the mountains. The National Weather Service says there is a chance of rain Saturday through Monday, with the greatest chance expected Sunday. Along the coast, forecasters are calling for a 6 to 8 foot south swell. Strong waves, rip currents, and coastal flooding are likely. Evening high tides could reach just over 6 feet by Monday. Avalon, the Alamitos Peninsula, and Long Beach, Malibu, and Point Mugu are considered especially at risk of flooding.
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8: And let's go ahead and take a look now at your alternative talk weather outlook for Friday. Well, we'll see mostly cloudy skies to start the morning off, bringing in more sunshine and a few thunderstorms later on this afternoon. High temperatures around 71, 72 degrees. For tonight, clouds with a few light rain showers hanging around. Low temperatures dropping down to about 54. For Saturday, mostly cloudy skies, partial clearing with a few rain showers later on Saturday night. High temperatures around 70, low temperatures around 54. For Sunday, partly cloudy skies, highs of around 73, lows around 55. And then for Labor Day Monday, more clouds and a few sunbreaks, highs of around 74.
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14: Hello and welcome to another episode of Staying Power. This is a show that is all about building a better life, and we all want that, so that's why we come here for an hour a week to talk about one way in which we can do that. We hope that it resonates with you. Who is we? I am JDK Winnikin. Across from me, sitting in her usual spot, ready to go, a bundle of energy, a fountain of wisdom, and always
15: laughing
14: a load of fun. Laughing at me. Ashley Knievel. Hi, Ashley.
15: Hi.
14: How's it going?
15: It's going good. How are you?
14: I'm doing well. Doing well. We hope all of you out there are doing well as well. Well, as well. If you are a new listener, welcome. We have a lot to share with you, not just today, but we have a whole bunch of other episodes you can catch up on as podcasts, wherever you get your podcasts. You can also follow our YouTube channel at Staying Power Show. 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And in all those places, we have in the show notes all the different ways you can get in touch with Ashley and myself, primarily via social media and our email, stayingpowershow@gmail.com. So we hope that you'll take advantage of that. Thank you for being here. We'd love to hear your feedback. 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And if you reach out to them, let them know that you heard about them on Staying Power and see what happens. All right. Ashley, did I cover all the bases?
15: I think so.
14: Okay, that's good. All right, so unbelievably, fall is upon us. Are you one of those people that like gets crazy excited about pumpkin spice things?
15: Ooh, pumpkin spice.
14: Or like the signs of fall?
15: I like how you mentioned pumpkin spice as the sign of fall.
14: Well, it's a popular one, right? My niece is all about pumpkin spice. She's been talking about it since June.
15: I was going to say, I think Starbucks released it now in August, if I remember right,
14: it's
15: a little early for me. I do like pumpkin spice stuff. Mm-hmm. I think actually I mentioned on our episode this time last year about this time that I was happy about the pumpkin spice.
14: Yep.
15: So I'll have probably like two lattes during the season. I don't overboard it.
14: Yeah.
15: Just enough.
14: That's about what I do.
15: But I do like the fall season.
14: Yeah.
15: And I'm very excited for that.
14: Yeah. You like the cozies?
15: I love the cozies.
14: You're all about the cozies.
15: I'm all, like, I do love a good, you know, suit, but I do love my cozies. And
14: soup and cozy.
15: But all the things that come with it, like the turning of the leaves, of course.
14: Sure.
15: That one, there's a very distinctive day every fall, and it's where it's, like, sunny out, but all of a sudden the air has a little chill in it, and you just know, like, fall is upon you.
14: Yep.
15: And then it's like, oh, scarves and boots and the coffee and the cozy, like, foods at home when you have friends over and the candles and all the things that come out of that.
14: Yeah, it's like a switch flips, right, when that happens. It's that one day. You're right.
15: Yes.
14: It's the same day. Like, in spring, when I walk outside and the trees right outside my house have the buds on them for the first time and I can see them, that's when I know spring's starting. So this is the opposite of that.
15: Yeah.
14: Okay. Well,
15: how do
14: good.
15: You feel about fall?
14: I like fall. Fall means less heat, and by that time, I'm usually like good with that. My wardrobe is way better suited to the fall, so the ego side of me really likes to be able to access my fall wardrobe.
15: Sure.
14: My summer wardrobe's not nearly all that exciting. I'm a flip flop shorts and t-shirt kind of guy in the summertime. Yes, I do enjoy it. I do enjoy football season. That's always fun.
15: I think fall and winter too, but especially fall is a great season for a male wardrobe.
14: It is.
15: You guys have so many good things to wear.
14: We do. We do. Really do. Absolutely. Yeah.
15: Much
14: so it's
15: than summer.
14: Yeah, it's interesting. And you know, it's
15: another season.
14: Well, yeah, because I end up reflecting on my life, right?
15: Because
14: you're gonna go there.
15: Well, I didn't want to interrupt you, but
14: I was
15: going there. It's your birthday season.
14: Yes it is. Yes it is. In fact, thank you. Thanks,
15: Nathan's
14: Nathan.
15: Already celebrating.
14: Oh, yeah. Thank you, Nathan. A few days from now, actually.
15: Yeah.
14: Wow. So it's 53.
15: The ripe old age of 53.
14: Yeah. I'm not sure about the ripe part. Some people might say in some ways, maybe not in others. I don't know who would say that. But nevertheless, old age, I don't know. I saw something the other day that talked about people in their 50s being the teenagers of old people.
15: Oh my gosh, that's so fun.
14: Or like you're in your freshman year of being old.
15: Yeah.
14: So like 50s, 60s, 70s, 80s, which I thought was fantastic.
15: Oh my gosh, I love that.
14: Okay, that's cool, because if that's the case, then I'm still early in my freshman year.
15: I need to find you a bumper sticker.
14: Of being old, something like that, yeah. So, no, I've really enjoyed my 50s.
15: Yeah?
14: So yeah, okay. I have. And I think in part because some of it is true that you do learn what you don't care about.
15: Oh, sure.
14: Right. Or like, there may be a nicer way to put it is what doesn't matter as much as used to matter.
15: Sure.
14: There is that. But I think also I've discovered in my 50s, I still have the ability to do new stuff and the willingness to do new stuff, you know, and we've talked about it a lot on the show in the last few years. In fact, you've been on the entire time you've been on the show. I've been in my 50s, I think, just about.
15: Yeah, I've been here for all of it.
14: For all of it. Yeah. I think there's a lot to it. And I enjoy the fact that that I'm still doing new stuff, that I'm still learning new things, that I'm still excited about the things that I'm doing, and I still have pursuits and goals and all that. And there is something to feel good about that to live this long.
15: Yeah.
14: You know?
15: Sure.
14: You know, I'm really fortunate to be able to. So, yeah.
15: Okay. I think it's cool to see you in your 50s, because I've known you for a little bit longer than when you were just in your 50s. But we've been close for the whole period. In your 50s. And because most of the people that I know went the route of having kids and being parents.
14: Oh,
15: and
14: yeah.
15: And, you know, as soon they're transitioning into being grandparents or, you know, whatever that looks like. And it's really cool to see somebody take a different path than that and to see what blazing the trails of non-parenthood looks like in your 50s. And it's really cool because you're still... You haven't succumbed to the idea like, well, here's just the rest of my life and I'm just kind of going through the motions.
14: Oh, no.
15: And not to say that all parenthood does that, but you have to build so many routines and your life is so different when you're raising kids. And then it changes a little bit if you end up having grandkids, because then a lot of your life is dedicated to that. So it's cool to see somebody whose life is fully dedicated to themselves and like your community and whatnot. But you don't have those other anchors or those really deeply rooted responsibilities. So you have the freedom to go and travel or to pursue dreams that other people probably don't have the time or resources to do. So
14: there's some truth to that. It is different. It is different. I think most of the time I'm good with that. What you just said, most of the time I'm good with that. There are some times where, you know, and usually it's when I'm getting out ahead of myself, like, and it's like, okay, what happens when I'm no longer in my freshman years of old age, right?
15: Looking at graduation.
14: Looking at graduation. Yeah. Looking at graduation and heading off, right?
15: Mm-hmm.
14: Heading off to the big school in the sky. You know, how will I, you know, you have questions you have to ask. Like when you're on your own, like I am, and you don't have kids, you have to ask yourself questions like, how am I going to make sure I'm taken care of in such a way in the future that other people aren't going to have to take care of me, right? So my niece and nephew are going to have to take care of their,
15: my
14: sister. They do. I think they do. But it is interesting because just a handful of weeks ago, my entire family was out here, my niece and nephew as well, who are all in their mid-20s now and building their own lives, right? Their significant others came out and we met them for the first time, and both of those look like the tree's expanding yeah, they both those relationships so far look like they might be long-termers, right? And so it's kind of fun to see my niece and nephew living their life, and I know from talking with my sister it's bringing up the empty nest stuff for her and my brother-in-law, and they're navigating it just fine. They went on a three-week trip to Scandinavia and had a great old time.
15: That's great.
14: So they're doing all that. So they've done really well for themselves. But they are asking different questions than I am.
15: Mm-hmm.
14: And we talk about that quite a bit. So I think there is a part of me that likes to feel like I'm working without a net.
15: Mm-hmm.
14: You know, there is that side of me. And sometimes that's what this feels like. But more and more lately, I am, as I get further into my 50s, the more comfortable I am with those open-ended questions. And I think there is something about that. If you choose to look down the barrel of that uncertainty and say, I'm not afraid of that, it goes a lot further than it would if you looked down the barrel of it and said, I'm really afraid.
15: Sure.
14: Yeah. So, okay. Anyway. All right. Well, I didn't mean to go off on the big riff about my birthday.
15: But... Well, that's okay. It's a nice segue into what I was planning to do. I don't know if you actually knew this or not.
14: I
15: know we've been doing some episodes recently about like asking each other questions and whatnot, but in the event of your birthday, is it all right if we ask you some fun questions for,
14: oh my gosh,
15: I don't think we can ask 53. We probably don't have time with the way you answer them, but we can at least hammer out a few.
14: The way that I answer them. Yeah, this is true. This is true. Now, if you wanted me to do a quick yes, no, with no explanation.
15: Rapid fire,
14: we can do that. But that's up to you.
15: I wish, but ones are too fun.
14: Sure, if you think it would be useful.
15: I think it would be entertaining. if anything else, and that's probably a small reason why people listen to us.
14: Gotcha.
15: Okay. I would imagine. Okay.
14: All right.
15: If you could relive 1 year of your life, which one would it be and why?
14: Oh.
15: Did I just throw a big one on you?
14: That's a really good one.
15: Right?
14: 1 year of my life.
15: If you could relive 1 year of your life, which would it be?
14: 1 year of my life. Which one would it be? It would be... Oh, man. Okay, hold on.
15: Okay.
14: Is it relive life so I can make different choices or do different things?
15: It could go either way. You could do that if you want. So you could go back and change things. Or if you just had so much fun in a certain year that you're like, that was so great, I would do it again.
14: Oh, I see. I see. Like the best years of your life kind of thing.
15: Yeah.
14: To go back.
15: Yeah.
14: Okay. If I could go back and live for that reason, if I could go, I'm not a big believer in going back and changing something, mm-hmm. right? Mm-hmm. I can say there's things I wish I would have done differently in retrospect, but for that one, I think my sophomore year of college.
15: Oh, okay. Yeah. Why?
14: My sophomore year of college, I moved out of the dorms at Humboldt State University, now Cal Poly Humboldt, and moved in with a group of friends, right? Mm-hmm. From my freshman year, right? Mm-hmm. That's what you do, right? And moved into a campus apartment, which was just off the edge. It was brand new, edge of campus, right among the redwoods. And it was the best, just the best time. It was a fantastic year. We all got along. We all had a great time. And then at the end of that summer, I went off and worked at a summer camp in mm-hmm. Southern California, where I ended up making and keeping some of the closest friends I've ever had, including friends I mentioned on the show who I get together with every year for, you know, baseball trips and stuff. That's when I met them. And that was my first year of being a summer camp counselor, which became something that was really fun for me. I really enjoyed that. And it kind of cemented my desire to keep helping people and do that kind of stuff. Plus, I was outdoors,
15: mm-hmm.
14: you know, and you're looking ahead at the rest of your life and things like that. So that would have been the summer of the year of 1992-93.
15: Okay.
14: Yeah. Nice. It was fun. If I was going to do that, if I'm going that route, that's the one I would read just for the joy of it. Discovered a whole bunch of bands that I really liked. It was like a formative year for me. I'm glad you asked that because I don't think I've ever kind of seen that year as pivotal as it really was. So
15: okay.
14: All right, go ahead.
15: All right.
14: I like that one. Yeah, that was good. All right.
15: Want another
14: more?
15: One? Yeah.
14: Sure.
15: Okay.
14: Or did you want, do you have one? I got to ask these questions back.
15: I was going to say, do you want me to answer them as
14: I
15: well?
14: I do, yeah, because people don't want to just listen to me talk.
15: That's your
14: You're point. More fun.
15: Okay. All right. If I could relive 1 year of my life, which one would it be? Ooh. Actually, a year of my life that I really enjoyed was 2021, which wasn't that long ago.
14: No, not long ago.
15: Just a few years ago. I think because I had a few pivotal moments in that year that was so fun, I switched to the career I'm in now.
14: Mm-hmm.
15: So I left a career that I had worked at for 10 years. That was great. I enjoyed the people. I enjoyed the job. I just wasn't growing anymore because I had reached my ceiling and I wanted to keep growing. So I was given an opportunity to go into the field I'm in right now, and that was fun. And that year I also left a relationship. And so I was living on my own in my own place. I was fully embracing who I was evolving into, and just like so many things that like, nothing so crazy and out of the box, but you know, I would go out to like a show until like 2 or 3 in the morning and then go home and sleep for like 2.5 hours and then get up and go to work.
14: Yeah, right.
15: Which like,
14: right.
15: you know, when you're like in a relationship or whatever, like you're a little more responsible than that. So there's just a lot of fun things like that. I went to Watershed that year for the first time and I got to go with my brother on that trip, our good friend Ryan, our good friend Alex, who unfortunately passed away earlier this year. So that was such an iconic trip and it was so fun for all of us to go on that trip.
14: Mm-hmm.
15: And there's just so many things that happened that year. I built friendships that year that were so fulfilling at that time. And it was just a really fun year, but it was also a year of like growth and challenges and transition. And it was good.
14: I love that. Love that. Not too long ago.
15: Mm-mm.
14: Boy, a lot's changed for you in 5 years.
15: I know, right?
14: Wow. Okay.
15: I look back, I'm like, huh, okay.
14: That's great. All right.
15: All right. We got time for a real short one.
14: Okay.
15: What's something that can instantly make a bad day better for you?
14: Chicken wings.
15: Wow. Chicken wings?
14: Yeah, like buffalo wings.
15: Okay, bone in or not?
14: Bone in, bone no. In. Because boneless wings are just tenders.
15: Okay.
14: Or if they're smaller, they're just nuggets.
15: Okay.
14: And then they charge you extra money to call them boneless wings.
15: Mm. Are you a saucy or dry rub type of person?
14: Sauce. No, just straight sauce. Buffalo sauce. I'm old school.
15: Bones and sauce.
14: Okay. Yep, absolutely.
15: Not pork rinds? I'm surprised pork rinds didn't make it into that.
14: But
15: with a side of pork rinds?
14: Side of pork rinds. The celery. And then any kind of treat. Like food treats are a big thing for me. Okay. I do enjoy
15: You're
14: food
15: a
14: treats.
15: Foodie.
14: I do enjoy food treats. So that's the first thing that sprang to mind. So that can make a bad day better.
15: Okay.
14: What else can make a bad day better? Probably my sports team winning.
15: I could see that.
14: Even just for the day.
15: Yeah. Right? Oh, just one day.
14: Just one day.
15: The Mariners winning one game.
14: One game. We're right now. Yes. Don't get me started on this. This is supposed to be a happy show.
15: Well, this is. It was a great first segment.
14: It's a great first segment. All right. Birthday. All right. Here we go. All right. More questions. Sounds good. Okay. So we're off to a running start here. Ashley's really enjoying herself.
15: I am.
14: All right. All right. Well, when we come back from our first break, we'll have our weekly segment where Ashley and I take a couple minutes to talk about something that happened in our week. What we learned from it, all that good stuff. It's our weekly 2 minutes. This week, it's 2 minutes of triumph. We'll be back here in just a second on Staying Power. Stick around. You know, on Staying Power, we talk a lot about building a better life.
15: And a big part of that is the space you live in every day.
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14: Welcome back to Staying Power. JD here with Ashley.
15: Hi.
14: And we are apparently talking about my birthday today, or at least looking back.
15: Like your surprise.
14: Series of questions. You love birthdays. You
15: I
14: are
15: do.
14: So
15: That's
14: bad.
15: Why I made it about you this time.
14: Right.
15: But I love celebrating birthdays.
14: Yeah, which I appreciate. Because I am known by people close to me as somebody who undersells my birthday.
15: Really?
14: Yeah, it kind of goes back to when I was a kid. It was always the first week of school. Right.
15: Oh,
14: and it's right in the middle of everybody transitioning from summer to school. And like nobody has time for parties and they're all partied out because they've been doing it all summer.
15: They're all serious. They're like, no, we got to get ready
14: to school
15: now.
14: Right.
15: Have you seen the syllabus? OK, we're not messing around.
14: Rough. Speaking of syllabus counselor. By the way, everybody, I got to if you missed a couple episodes ago, Ashley dropped the bomb on us that she's been going back to school for the last year for pre-law. I got to see the list of her classes. You're such a nerd. I love
15: Thank
14: it.
15: Thank you.
14: You're such a law nerd.
15: Did you
14: I
15: see the grades on the side?
14: I did.
15: Okay.
14: Nicely done. Nicely done. Doing well.
15: I'm doing better than I anticipated.
14: Yeah, you're doing great. I'm not better than I anticipated. I mean, you're great at this stuff. But it's a pretty cool list. So anyway.
15: Oh, thank you.
14: Nerd.
15: I am loving my law nerdy side.
14: Yeah, that's awesome.
15: So
14: anyway.
15: Much.
14: All right.
15: All right. Should we do our 2 minutes?
14: Yes. Yes. Time for our weekly segment. 2 minutes. Ashley and I are going to talk about something good that happened this week, what we learned from it, all in the name of connection, vulnerability, all these things that help make our lives better. Here we go. It is 2 minutes of triumph.
18: Bingo.
14: Ethan.
15: That's so great.
14: All right.
15: All right. I don't think I learned anything from this, but it's just something I'm excited for, which I think uncoincidentally enough, you nodded to it at the beginning of the episode, but the Burr months are upon us.
14: Oh,
15: September, October, November, and December. So I am very excited.
14: And then the dark months come after that.
15: Well, I didn't include those on
14: the
15: purpose.
14: The Burr months.
15: The Burr months. Okay. January does not have a Burr in it.
14: That's true.
15: The cold season.
14: Oh, I see what you're talking about.
15: Oh my gosh. There's the light bulb.
14: That light bulb just went on.
15: It's a little slow.
14: I thought you were talking about it gets cooler, so it's brr.
15: I mean, you're not wrong, but yes, it's the last
14: September,
15: 4 months. It's become in a little phrase. Yes. The last 4 months are they end in a burr.
14: Got it.
15: Anyways,
14: thank
15: and they're
14: you.
15: A little chilly.
14: Slow. 53.
15: But it's okay. That's why I'm here to help you. But anyways, I'm excited for all the things that we mentioned at the beginning of the episode for this.
14: Gotcha.
15: So that's
14: your triumph?
15: Yeah.
14: They're here. And
15: we're
14: you made
15: here.
14: It,
15: yep.
14: You
15: I've already
14: it.
15: Got my coffee weather hoodie
14: you do.
15: On.
14: Holy cow.
15: I was prepared.
14: Wow.
15: Yeah.
14: So I have a flannel here I'm not wearing right now, but
15: oh,
14: it's the same thing.
15: It's about that time.
14: Oh, yeah.
15: And I'm already starting to order some Halloween stuff.
14: Of course you are.
15: That's in 4 weeks. That month.
14: That month.
15: That
14: yes.
15: month, which means I need to transition my wardrobe
14: I was,
15: to all
14: I was
15: Halloween
14: at a hardware
15: and Harry
14: store
15: Potter
14: the other
15: stuff.
14: Day and all that stuff was out already.
15: Costco has Christmas stuff.
14: I know.
15: Like, what is going on?
14: I know. Everybody's just got to relax.
15: Send the elves back to the north, okay?
14: Can
15: I'm
14: we,
15: ready.
14: Can we just adjust? Can we just focus on being present right now as opposed yeah. to just jump forward to that stuff? So, anyway.
15: Okay.
14: All right.
15: What's
14: ahead.
15: Your 2 minutes?
14: My 2 minutes is longtime listeners of the show know that when prior to me doing the career shift that I've done recently, I was kind of knitting things together here and there.
15: He was knitting.
14: I was knitting, and I took a job as a bartender, to moonlight as a bartender,
15: yep.
14: kind of off the side. Well, the triumph is everything is moving in such a direction that I no longer have the time to do that job. So not too long ago, I let my friends know who own the place I work at that I was not going to be able to continue. Because as I mentioned last week, fourth quarter is coming up mm-hmm. in the health insurance industry. That's the busiest time of year. So I wasn't going to be able to do that on Saturdays. And they were very understanding. My friends understood. It's a triumph because I did that when I needed to do it. It was a brand new skill. I really grew to love it. I am going to miss the place.
15: Mm-hmm.
14: I am going to miss doing it. I'm not going to miss the time that I get back to do that. But so it was a triumph for doing something that I needed to do. And it gave me an experience in life that I'm never going to forget. And I've already started writing the little book I want to write about it. Yeah.
15: Oh, my gosh.
14: A Year Behind the Bar is the operating
15: oh
14: title.
15: Oh, my gosh. I love that.
14: Yeah. And it's got some fun chapter titles. One chapter title is Free Bacon.
15: Free Bacon.
14: Mm-hmm.
15: Okay.
14: Yeah. There's just stuff like that.
15: Okay.
14: Yeah.
15: Oh, I'm very excited.
14: Yeah. It's going to be fun.
15: Already.
14: So it's kind of an important moment and kind of a bittersweet moment. But
15: okay.
14: Yeah. I learned a lot on that job. I did. Okay. Learned a lot about me and a lot about other people, a lot about life and mm-hmm. challenges and judgments and things like that. So, yeah.
15: Okay.
14: All right.
15: Well, that's exciting.
14: Thank you.
15: Okay.
14: All right.
15: Can we get back to questions?
14: Yes.
15: These
14: all right.
15: are going to be from all over the place, so get ready.
14: Holy cow. You're enjoying this so
15: I
14: much.
15: I am. You're going to hate this question.
14: Oh, boy. Okay.
15: What's one of your greatest weaknesses when it comes to women?
14: Oh, man.
15: I really had fun.
14: This is the danger of allowing you free reign.
15: Why?
14: That, which I always do, so I don't know what the hell I'm talking about here. What is?
15: What's one of your greatest weaknesses when it comes to women?
14: I think I could be real snide about this if I wanted to be like make jokes about it, but I won't. I can be really, really accommodating, almost overly so. With women, that's more about me. I tend to give women a lot more leeway in my life in terms of what I'm willing to, you know, when I disagree with something or things mm-hmm. like that, I don't always say what I think. Whereas
15: okay.
14: with guys, I do. Like, that's I'm a lot more, I think I have a tendency. I mm-hmm. work against this.
15: Okay.
14: So it's not like something I indulge in. But I know, like with women, I will be a lot more accommodating in terms of not sharing what necessarily I'm thinking or things like that, or disagreeing or that type of thing. There's always this part of me that wants to be on good terms with the women in my life. Always.
15: That totally went in a direction I was not expecting.
14: Where did you think I was going to go?
15: It's usually it's like, oh my gosh, if they're in like a pencil skirt, that's a huge weakness.
14: Oh. You wanted
15: or
14: something a little bit more.
15: Long brown hair, or if they got high heels on, or like perfume, or when they have a little
14: okay.
15: giggle and they're a little
14: I
15: shy.
14: See. Oh,
15: you
14: meant this to be more playful.
15: Oh my goodness.
14: I don't do any of that stuff.
15: We need to dust this man off.
14: Okay. All right. So you want one of those. What? Oh, weaknesses like that. Okay. Holy cow. All right. Okay. She's dying. I don't. Now, this is just me. I think if you asked friends of mine, they might disagree with elements of this. Okay. I've never really thought I had a type.
15: Mm-hmm.
14: You know, some people say, you know, blondes or redheads. Yeah. I've never really felt that. Weakness for me. A woman who can wear black and wear it well.
15: Okay.
14: Gets my attention. Right. And there's just not everybody can wear black. Right. I think. I mean,
15: I was going to say, what do you mean by wear it well?
14: I don't know. I wouldn't be able to tell you. It's just something that women can be at their most striking for me if they're wearing black and wearing it well. Mm-hmm. And it isn't necessarily all black.
15: Okay.
14: But, cause black can be a color that's kind of off-putting,
15: yes,
14: right?
15: It's meant to be a very really strong severe. Shade. Yeah.
14: So for me, I think what I mean by that is women who can wear that well and still feel approachable, accessible, connective, that type
15: soft
14: of thing. Yeah.
15: In
14: yeah.
15: her black attire.
14: But also with that independent strength that mm-hmm. that color seems to imply.
15: Okay.
14: So that's first thing. Is that better?
15: That.
14: Holy cow. Jeez. I've never had a woman tell me, hey, don't be so deep. We don't need that crap.
15: I did not say such words.
14: I know you did not. Okay.
15: Okay.
14: Well, wait, hold on. You know me. You've known me for a while. Do you think I have like a type or a weakness or?
15: Oh, sass.
14: Sass?
15: Yeah.
14: You think I like sass?
15: Yes.
14: Like just like in what sense? Like banter or?
15: Yeah.
14: Duking it out,
15: like
14: being able to argue.
15: Someone's witty and a little sassy. Like I could see you being like, oh.
14: I see. Yeah. Yes. Yeah, that's true. That's true. Yeah. I like that kind of fire.
15: Mm-hmm.
14: Yeah.
15: Okay.
14: That's all right.
15: Anyways. Oh, all right. Sorry.
14: No, don't
15: apparently
14: be sorry.
15: That one was a lot for
14: Well, you said it in such a way you're gonna hate this one, so I thought it was gonna be like this deep thing.
15: Sorry, I set that one up for you wrong, okay, didn't I?
14: That's
15: okay.
14: All right. good content. Nathan's laughing, so it must be good. All right.
15: That's the point, right? What makes you feel at home with someone?
14: Oh.
15: And this one can be, this is more of a deep one, all right? This is not, we have the keys to the same house.
14: Well, right. That's pretty good. Oh, I wish I would have come up with that one. That's pretty good. I think there's two ways to answer it. Like with people that I've known for a while, shared experience, right? There's something about shared experience.
15: Yeah, yeah,
14: And that's true with people that are new. In some ways, feeling at home with somebody who is comfortable in their own skin when I'm sitting with them and can talk about whatever comes up and do it in an earnest way and can still joke.
15: Mm-hmm.
14: So somebody who I think like me can go from talking about a serious subject to humor pretty easily.
15: Sure.
14: And isn't too self-conscious about it. I mean, Ashley and I have this in common. We have, besides having senses of humor that we like to wear on our sleeves, we can talk about just about anything, right? And we can be both reflective and all the way on the other direction out to crass and stupid, right?
15: You know? Yes.
14: Somebody could show that. I feel at home with them. But there's also people who are comfortable enough their own skin that they aren't having to draw what they are lacking from you in their conversation.
15: Ooh, I like that.
14: Yeah.
15: That's nice. You don't want like an energy vampire.
14: Yeah, exactly. Yeah. Yeah, that kind of thing. And I feel bad saying that, and it's not that they necessarily intend to be that way, right? It's just that can be exhausting. So
15: usually that's something that's not settled within themselves,
14: right?
15: And they found it settled in you,
14: right?
15: And so they're trying to glean from that, maybe unintentionally, but
14: and that's the fastest way for me to feel the opposite of what you just asked.
15: Sure.
14: Really uncomfortable, wanting to almost jump out of my skin. I don't like that kind of thing coming in through the bubble, right?
15: That makes sense.
14: All right. That was good.
15: Oh, good. Glad you liked that one.
14: How about you?
15: Which one?
14: Both.
15: What's a weakness that I have in women?
14: No. No.
15: Let me think about that. Do I have any?
14: You like sass too, though. Like
15: I do.
14: Men.
15: Yes. I love like a good sense of humor. I find whether it's a weakness or just something I find attractive in general in men is when they are fully dedicated and committed to something without fail.
14: Yeah.
15: So, you know, whether it's like their gym routine, like they always do it, or they always meal prep, or they, you know, like always have something in their life that they are dedicated to, that they're always trying to improve on.
14: Yeah,
15: yes.
14: Discipline.
15: I find that to be, especially if it's something that's not an obligation, like work.
14: Oh, right, right, right. Something right. outside of that, that they're having to make mm-hmm. time and discipline
15: yes.
14: themselves.
15: Yeah, the fact that they're able to do that and they choose to and they show up all the time. To me, there's something really attractive about that. And then yeah. it's like consistent. So I'm like, oh, I can count on you because you're, you know, you can count on yourself to show up. So I think that's a good thing.
14: You also like a big boy a little bit.
15: Well, what girl doesn't?
14: Well, I know, but you're kind of open about it.
15: Yes.
14: You're kind of open about
15: I'm not shy about
14: yeah, not
15: things
14: shy
15: I
14: about.
15: Like.
14: Yeah.
15: Okay. What about somebody makes me feel comfortable and at home with them?
14: Yeah.

0: it's so nice because then you can fully let your guard down and you can just be yourself, and then you feel even more of yourself.
1: Sure.
0: And then I think your better sides come out during that. Like your worst sides might be there, but it just feels really nice to be able to just be around people that are like, I just really like you for all that you are and not.
1: Yeah, right.
0: That's such a nice
1: feeling. Even the stuff that isn't the greatest, I can handle.
0: Yeah.
1: Right.
0: Yes.
1: Yeah, it's like, where it's like
0: they may not like
1: it.
0: Yeah, they don't like it, but they're not going to judge you for it either.
1: Yeah, they're not going to take it personally.
0: That's your stuff, you know? But yes,
1: I hear you.
0: That is such a nice
1: feeling. Love it.
0: Okay.
1: Okay, this is fun, particularly when I remember to ask you back. Okay.
0: Okay.
1: What else we got?
0: Let's see. Some of these you've answered on this before. What do you think what is one thing about you that you think people might misunderstand about you? That you'd like to set straight.
1: Oh.
0: If there's not something, that's all.
1: That just because I've been on my own for a long time, it does not mean that I don't know what real love is.
0: Oh, that's a really good point.
1: Yeah. That's one that actually kind of drives me crazy sometimes when people talk about that. I've actually had people, well, you know, you're not really partnered, so.
0: You're not really partnered?
1: Not really partnered. Yeah, it's like, so. You know, that's been a longstanding thing, you know, but what I mean by that is, when I was going through doing recovery and then kind of even moving out of recovery, I really had to take a look at, I think I had over prioritized romantic love in my life for a really long time and made it into such an impossible standard that even people that I was romantic with couldn't live up to that. And I realized through a lot of reflection, study, therapy, spiritual reading and things like that and experience that I was championing something at the expense of noticing where all the other genuine love was in my life. And once I realized that and began to really recognize that I could invest in all those things and all those different types of love and reflect it back, whether it was romantic or not, it became so much more fulfilling. And I lost that pedestal stance that I had put romantic love on. Now that said, because love to me that has, anybody who says, well, love has to have this particular outcome, I think they're missing the point. It's not about that. Love isn't supposed to be about something that necessarily gives you what you want. And I've let people go in my life and let people in my life be who they are specifically because if I didn't, then they wouldn't be the person that I love to begin with. And I needed to learn how to let that go a little bit. And not just a little bit, a lot. And let them be who they are. Right. And we talked about Anthony DeMello on the show before. I think his thoughts on that really influenced me. But that's one. I know what it is like to have love deeply in ways that when I do describe it to people, because it takes a while, many of them say, wow, you're really lucky. Right. So I think that would be the biggest one.
0: OK.
1: Yeah. What about you?
0: Ooh, let's see. Can I?
1: Oh, do we have time?
0: No, we got it.
1: Okay.
0: I would say a concept that something about me that people misunderstand is that my, for lack of a better term, my brash or my really raw responses to things sometimes can come across hurtful or that I don't care because I'm just so direct. I'm so blunt. Like a lot of times I don't have a lot of time for fluff. Or like gentle, filter, any of that, whatever those things are that I don't have. But it doesn't mean I don't care. It actually means that I care a lot.
1: Yeah.
0: I really have
1: otherwise
0: either.
1: You
0: I'm
1: wouldn't
0: really
1: bother.
0: I'm either really passionate or I really care and I'm trying to get to the heart of the matter like right away to take care of it. And a lot of times people are like, well, that was ouch. When it first comes out, but I'm like, no, there's like this huge teddy bear on the other side of that really awful, painful thing I just said.
1: But
0: I care.
1: But it's not necessarily awful, though. I've been on the receiving end of some of those direct things, and they're not awful.
0: I guess it probably depends on how the receiver feels.
1: They're not mean, and you usually couch it really well. You've said to me, or at least to me you do, I mean, you've said to me like, look, this is not a big deal in a big scheme of things, but on this, bang, right? And this thing, this thing here, you know, that... And that's good because for someone like me who's doing a lot of things in a lot of places, spend a lot of time on my own, a lot of time thinking, it's important for somebody to give me these reality checks once in a while if I miss something.
0: Okay.
1: And I do miss things, right? So I'd rather somebody tell me than have me continue to do it. And then they're building a case against me and I'm taking a test I didn't know I was taking. So
0: that's fair. Okay.
1: Anyway. All right.
0: Time for break.
1: Okay. Time for our second break. When we come back... More questions.

0: More of JD.
1: It's a birthday celebration. Right. I guess this is my birthday party?
0: It is.
1: For you? Okay. All right. Kind of. Okay. All right. We'll be back here in just a minute on Spanker.
0: If you've been thinking about upgrading your home, this might be your sign.
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0: Hello.
1: And it's a birthday quiz. But actually, this is good stuff. I'm learning a ton about you and all this, too. It's kind of nice. Which is sort of what the show's about. So look at that. The show's doing what it's supposed to do. Anyway, go ahead.
0: Okay.
1: More questions.
0: Here we go. What's one thing you are unwilling to compromise on?
1: I will not do something for anyone, with anyone, to anyone, on behalf of anyone that comes at the cost of my own sense of peace and integrity.
0: All right.
1: And I don't care if they understand it or not. And I don't care if they like it or not.
0: Have like an example?
1: I'm not going to tell somebody something they want to hear when clearly they want to hear something.
0: Okay.
1: And I would be lying.
0: Sure.
1: And not, you know, like what you talked about before the break, right? Being direct on some things. I'm not going to do that. And if somebody asks me to do something I don't want to do for reasons that it's just not going to work for me.
0: Mm-hmm.
1: I'm not going to compromise it. I'm just not. Because as I talked about earlier in the show, in certain circumstances, I can kind of over-tolerate things and maybe go along with things that I shouldn't go along with. I just won't do that. I just won't. And it causes consternation sometimes. But the people that are closest to me and the most long-standing in my life know that about me and very rarely put me in a situation where I need to do that.
0: Okay.
1: So.
0: All right.
1: Yeah. How about you?
0: Not so serious, but my morning coffee time.
1: Oh my gosh, that's true.
0: Is a non-negotiable.
1: Man, that is true.
0: You don't want to see me without it, frankly.
1: Yeah, I don't think I would want to. Yeah, yeah.
0: What is something else I'm unwilling to compromise on? That's such a strong statement, but I would say which is probably why I'm going into law, is when I know that I am right and I have all facts and evidence and someone is telling me, like, you need to stand down.
1: Like, nah.
0: Like, I will not. I will not. Unless, like, it's like a really, really big life or death thing where they're like, you just need to be quiet. Mm-hmm. But otherwise, like, if I know I'm right and I have everything to prove it, I will prove it. I will go to war with whatever situation that
1: is. You're like a shark.
0: Yeah.
1: Going to bite in and go.
0: That's right. Kill the whale action.
1: Kill the whale.
0: But they do it in groups. So anyways. All right.
1: Okay. I buy that about you. I believe that. Yeah.
0: Okay.
1: I can see that.
0: What does your... Okay. I couldn't answer that. Well, maybe I could answer this. What does your ideal life look like at 60?
1: Ideal life at 60.
0: So a few years.
1: Yeah. Actually coming up faster than I probably want to admit. Ideal life at 60. I'd like to have my financial security established and my pathway to retirement clear and well underway. And I think I'm in a position to be able to do that. I want to be writing, you know, want to have my book published. I want to be working on these other ones. I want really want that.
0: Does
1: to
0: that
1: be a
0: hold
1: part
0: on? Does that mean two books? Because you got one about the bar, and then you got
1: I've
0: the
1: got
0: one that
1: actually
0: you wrote.
1: Four in process okay. right now.
0: So all four.
1: All four
0: published.
1: All four.
0: Woo! We're gonna be busy.
1: Yeah, it'd be fun.
0: Okay.
1: I don't. Some of them. A couple of them. I think I'm just gonna like self-publish and go. Maybe all of them. I will. I don't know.
0: Okay.
1: But I want to be doing that a lot. And be in wherever I'm living, I want to be comfortable. Like I want to be, I can see myself being fairly nomadic,
0: mm-hmm.
1: you know, not having one, maybe having one place where I'm based, but moving around quite sure. a bit or, have built a place for myself. I've always wanted to build my own place. Always mm-hmm. have. I talked
0: oh,
1: about
0: really?
1: It. I actually talked about it last episode.
0: Yeah.
1: Something like
0: but
1: that.
0: You
1: that
0: mean like
1: great.
0: Full on from the ground up, like
1: from the
0: building
1: ground
0: a
1: up,
0: place
1: from the ground up, my own nice. Little, my own little sanctum.
0: Okay.
1: My own little sanctum.
0: You did mention
1: my Mr. Miyagi house.
0: That's right.
1: Exactly.
0: Yes.
1: So I think I'd like to be there when I'm 60 and then be healthy, fit, right?
0: Mm-hmm.
1: Feeling good about myself, all those
0: okay.
1: things. Yeah. And looking back when we have this conversation, when I get to my sophomore year
0: mm-hmm.
1: of being old,
0: mm-hmm.
1: I want to be able to look back and go, okay, freshman year of being old taught me this. Isn't that
0: I really
1: cool?
0: Like that
1: Isn't that
0: concept.
1: Cool? It's so great.
0: I'm going to write this down somewhere.
1: Yeah. It was a social media thing. It was like somebody put that together, and I
0: yeah.
1: just thought that was brilliant. I'll see if I can find it. I'll send it.
0: Okay. Okay. I like that.
1: Yeah.
0: All right.
1: How about you?
0: In you 7 years or when I'm 60?
1: How about we go in 7 years?
0: I'm like 60. I don't know.
1: How about in 7 years?
0: That's pretty far. 7 years. Let's see. Where's that going to put me? I'll be early 40s, around 42, 43. That sounds so strange. Well, I will be a lawyer at that point.
1: That's right.
0: Not sure where in the field of law I will be, but I will be doing something with law. I hope that I am fit and healthy, however it best suits that period of my life. I would like to have at least upkeep my healthy habits and routines. Depending on, I mean, it's a little bit to think of what can I achieve in that amount of time when I'm going to be doing something that is so taxing of my time for the next few years. There is an instrument I would like to pick up during that period of time.
1: Oh.
0: The violin, which I've heard is really hard to play. So let's just
1: no
0: be real
1: way.
0: Lofty with
1: really?
0: Our goals. Yeah. And
1: wow.
0: I know someone that plays the violin. So
1: well,
0: this
1: that
0: might.
1: Helps.
0: I know. And which I need to ask her. I haven't asked her yet, but we'll see if at some point if she'd be willing to show me.
1: Tell
0: the,
1: you what.
0: Show
1: I,
0: me the strings.
1: Tell you what. If you're willing to, unlike this last thing, not keep it from me for a year that you start playing the violin. You tell me, you start doing that, I will back you up by learning how to play the piano.
0: Really?
1: How about that?
0: Okay.
1: Because I've always wanted to do that.
0: Oh, cool.
1: I've always wanted to learn how to play piano. My parent, my mom, my dad, my sister,
0: yeah.
1: my sister's a great pianist.
0: Yeah, I was going to say, you got music in your family.
1: Tons.
0: So.
1: Tons. And
0: that's
1: so
0: cool.
1: I would totally do that. So if you decide to do that, let me know.
0: Okay.
1: And I'll learn the piano.
0: That's so exciting.
1: And then we can do a duet on the air at some point. And it'll just be... horribly.
0: Oh my gosh.
1: It'll be just horribly.
0: I thought hopefully it's not horrible, but.
1: Horribly
0: you know,
1: comic.
0: Sure.
1: Yeah, anyway.
0: Okay.
1: Okay. Very cool. I like that.
0: Thanks.
1: That's cool. Okay.
0: We'll see. Cross our fingers. I can.
1: Not the cello, huh?
0: I do like the cello. I'll be honest. I heard actually, let's caveat for a second. I heard a cello live not too long ago and was obsessed.
1: Mm.
0: It's such a beautiful instrument.
1: It is. It is.
0: And I feel like it's the moody version of the violin. And so there's part of me that's like
1: it's the emo version.
0: Yes.
1: Of the
0: and I'm like, oh, this
1: it's
0: is kind of cool.
1: Yeah,
0: and I'm
1: dark.
0: Like, oh, wait a minute, hold on. This is tapping into something for me.
1: It is. You'd be so small behind that.
0: I know.
1: Thing,
0: I'm like, would you even
1: so
0: see
1: big.
0: Me?
1: You're like your hand would be way up at the
0: Dobby
1: top. Yeah, is that Dobby playing?
0: Is he
1: the
0: playing
1: cello?
0: The cello? Oh my god.
1: Ashley
0: how
1: like the cello. Anyway, sorry. Go ahead.
0: So
1: Ashley likes the cello.
0: Oh my gosh. Where are my socks?
1: I don't know.
0: Okay.
1: Where are my socks?
0: Get me out of here.
1: Oh boy.
0: Okay.
1: Okay. Fortunately, most people understand Harry Potter references.
0: If you don't,
1: otherwise, if you don't, the last 60
0: you know
1: seconds
0: what?
1: Make
0: We're
1: no sense.
0: In the season where you should be.
1: You
0: so
1: should.
0: There it is. There's your assignment.
1: All the movies are out, all the books are out.
0: That's
1: read them.
0: Right.
1: All
0: right.
1: Sorry. Go ahead.
0: Okay. Let's see. What is one of your pet peeves? That's a fun one.
1: Pet peeves.
0: You have a pet peeve?
1: They're probably. Oh, I have a few actually.
0: I mean, you can name them all or one.
1: Anything rattling around in the dryer.
0: Not the coins.
1: The coins. It's the worst. Whatever it
0: yeah.
1: is. That one's rough. But that's sort of self-inflicted, where I'm like mad at myself for leaving coins in my pockets.
0: Sure.
1: Right. Come on, my own fault. pet peeves of other people do. When people are standing, this happened to me on my way over to the studio today.
0: Oh, no.
1: When you're ready to turn right at a light,
0: mm-hmm.
1: somebody standing to cross the same, you know,
0: yeah.
1: point, same
0: yes.
1: direction, they're waiting for you. It's no turn on right, no turn on yeah. red, right? And light goes to walk and they're on their phone. They're looking at their phone.
0: Oh,
1: so today what ended up happening, though, was funny. I stayed patient, right? This happened. This woman standing on the
0: difference
1: standing
0: between
1: there.
0: JD and I.
1: Yeah, I'm staying patient. I'm about to not be, though, because it turns green.
0: Yeah.
1: And she's looking at her phone like this. The guy behind me.
0: Is he honk?
1: Honks?
0: Yeah.
1: She turns and flips me off. Yeah,
0: the
1: she thought
0: audacity.
1: It was me. She thought it was me.
0: Yeah.
1: Right? And I'm like pointing back. Like, that wasn't me.
0: Yeah.
1: You know, but she wasn't having it. So
0: did she finally cross or what?
1: She crossed finally, but it was like she deliberately went slow. Right. So, look, you know, if you're going
0: to maybe you're helping out me like, lady, it's your time to cross.
1: It's here's the thing. People say, and rightly so, you should not be distracted while you're driving by your phone. You probably shouldn't be distracted while you're walking, particularly when you have to walk across a freaking road.
0: I mean,
1: right. Pay attention to what you're doing.
0: Didn't we see that with, was it Pokemon Go or what was
1: yes.
0: that thing that we're, so many people were getting injured and
1: yeah.
0: doing stupid
1: stepping
0: stuff?
1: Stepping off curbs, getting hit by scooters.
0: Looking at their phones.
1: Looking yeah. at their phones. Yeah. If you can't be looking at your phone while you're transiting, that mm-hmm. should include while you're walking.
0: Yes.
1: Particularly
0: yeah.
1: when you're having to cross
0: anytime
1: paths
0: you need to have
1: vehicles.
0: Some social awareness.
1: Seriously.
0: In a setting. Okay. Yeah.
1: Seriously.
0: We can concur on that. I would even go as so far as like a pet peeve is when I am sitting down with somebody at coffee, at dinner, at wine, whatever, they're on their phone.
1: Oh,
0: I
1: the
0: hate
1: worst.
0: That. Like, if you want to just ignite a little flame in me right off the bat is to not give me your attention when we have decided we're going to meet up and do something, unless it includes needing to use our phone. But, like, if you're sitting down to have a conversation and they're, like, mm-hmm. constantly on their phone, or you're waiting for your food to arrive and they're on their phone until the food comes and then they put their phone
1: that's
0: down.
1: That's the worst, yeah. Yeah.
0: I'm like, the audacity.
1: Yeah, it is.
0: Like,
1: it's
0: you're
1: terrible.
0: Getting my time right now. What's wrong with you?
1: I never do that to you, by the way.
0: That, or when people cut their fingernails and the little clippings fly everywhere. So disgusting.
1: Ew.
0: Yeah, not a fan.
1: When does that happen?
0: I've seen
1: it. In front of you.
0: I'm just saying, like, over the years, you know,
1: oh,
0: like, growing up.
1: Gotcha. It's like, holy cow.
0: When Prince is cutting his nails. when you just like over the years with family, whatnot, or friends, or
1: Bobby,
0: like
1: don't
0: people,
1: like clippers.
0: I'm like, gross. Like, I don't want to find your clippings. Like,
1: yeah, that's gross.
0: Yeah.
1: Okay.
0: Nah.
1: Wow,
0: long
1: we found
0: toenails.
1: Our
0: that's a pet peeve.
1: We
0: like,
1: found our
0: just get your
1: we
0: stuff
1: found our
0: together.
1: Clip your nails. All right.
0: Okay.
1: Okay.
0: Okay. What is something you are finally giving yourself permission to enjoy?
1: Oh.
0: Now we went deep.
1: Something I'm finally giving myself permission to enjoy.
0: Mm-hmm. Or do, or, you know, because a lot of times we are looking for somebody else to give us permission to do things in life. And then we forget that we're the adult that has the say. And so then it's like, is there anything that you are finally giving yourself permission to do or say? Or
1: We've talked about this a little bit recently, but I think this is true. Permission to enjoy making money.
0: We did talk about this.
1: We did.
0: Yeah.
1: Yeah. And that's a big
0: great.
1: One. It is. I think, and I'm still building towards the point where I think I don't have, where I won't be as worried about it as I've been in the past,
0: mm-hmm.
1: but it's the idea of being okay with that,
0: mm-hmm.
1: right? And being able to do that and work with it and spend it and, you know, take time for myself. That'd be another one closely related. Taking time for myself, just for myself, because I haven't been able to do that a whole lot of late, right? I'm taking a few days off this month in part because fourth quarter is coming up, but I'm taking a few days off just for me, not because I need to go somewhere, not because I've got a family thing to do, just for myself. I don't do that very often. That has been tied very closely to money because
0: sure.
1: things I like to do when I like, I want to go somewhere. I want to get on a plane and go there.
0: Mm-hmm.
1: Right. Sometimes I got to remember that, particularly where we live, I can get in the car and, you know, spend half a tank of gas and go see something really cool. Right. Go
0: mm-hmm.
1: to the mountains, go to the coast. There's
0: yeah.
1: lots I could do. So, yeah,
0: okay.
1: I would say those.
0: Okay.
1: How about you?
0: Go to
1: law school?
0: Yes. Something that I am so excited and passionate and so afraid of at the same time, which is pursuing law.
1: I know.
0: And an occupation. And that is all of it.
1: It's one reason I got so excited about that a couple of weeks ago when you brought that up, because I kind of knew how big of a deal that was. I said, mm-hmm. that's big. That's a big mm-hmm. permission slip you just signed for yeah. yourself.
0: Right.
1: It's a big one.
0: Yeah.
1: And then I saw the list of classes. I asked her for this because, you know, old teacher and me. And she sent me a screenshot of her. Was it your computer?
0: Yeah.
1: Had the, yeah. What, yeah. On there. Yeah. I was like, oh, that class sounds fun. Although, was there like administrative, like running an office or something?
0: Law office management.
1: That yeah. didn't sound as fun.
0: I mean, that was right up my alley, though. Cause
1: right.
0: That's what I have currently in office.
1: Yeah. You, management yeah. Exactly. Situation, so did you just ace that one?
0: I did.
1: Yeah, of course you did.
0: That one was a quick win.
1: Yeah. That's a okay. huge permission slip. And that's why I got so excited about
0: okay.
1: it. So I'm glad you did that.
0: Thanks.
1: You're welcome.
0: That's big. All right. Do we have time for, got to short this one. What's something you're terrible at, but you're pretending to be good at it?
1: Something I'm terrible at, but I'm pretending to be
0: good. Or you're working on getting better at. Maybe that sounds better. We don't pretend around here.
1: Being organized in my house. And the way I pretend that I'm good at it is by not letting anybody in.
0: Can we just end with that one? I don't need to answer this question.
1: I actually
0: That's
1: am
0: so
1: getting
0: great.
1: Better. I actually am getting better at it. I'm actually okay. in the middle. I'm in the middle of a push to yeah. really not going like full minimalist.
0: Yeah.
1: But I'm going through the process of a major, major purge of stuff.
0: Mm.
1: Like Marie Kondo kind of stuff.
0: Okay.
1: Not quite like that because I think that's insanity.
0: Yes.
1: But yeah. So, but that, yeah, definitely. Yeah, I'm a lot more organized.
0: Okay.
1: How about you?
0: Well, I don't think we have time.
1: Oh,
0: for
1: we don't have
0: too.
1: Time.
0: We don't. That's
1: Gipped.
0: Okay.
1: Okay.
0: Next time.
1: Well,
0: in.
1: This was fun.
0: Good. I'm glad you enjoyed the birthday celebratory
1: yeah,
0: questions.
1: Yeah, it's gonna be fun. Gonna be fun.
0: Your freshman year of 50s.
1: The freshman year. I know. Isn't that good?
0: Whatever you want to
1: call
0: it.
1: I just love that. I just love that. I'm just gonna okay. embrace that. All right.
0: I think you should.
1: Thank you so much for joining us for this episode of Staying Power. If you're new to the show, this is the kind of stuff that happens. So if you enjoyed it. Keep coming back. Remember, you can reach out to us at stayingpowershow@gmail.com or find us in the show notes at 1150 AM KKNW wherever you get your podcasts and in our YouTube channel, Staying Power Show. We'll be back next week to talk about another way to build a better life, and we hope that you join us then. I'm JD.
0: And I'm Ashley.
1: See you soon. Thanks, everybody.
0: Bye.
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6: And good Friday morning to you. Betty Mathers here for a look at your alternative talk AM 1150 traffic update for Around the Sound. Well, we still have some fall vibes as we're climbing out of those lower temperatures, but the sunshine is approaching quickly. Over on I-5 northbound near the on-ramp from South 320th Street and Federal Way and around Milepost 144, a recent collision partially blocking the ramp. DOT crews and State Patrol have arrived on the scene, and they are taking care of that collision. Some of your pre-Labor Day commuting times at the moment. Everett to Seattle, about 37 minutes. Federal Way to Seattle, about 39 minutes. And Renton to Bellevue, about 25 minutes.
7: NBC News Radio, I'm Lisa Carton. The defense is filing an appeal of the judge's decision to declare a mistrial in the Lindsey Clancy triple murder case in Massachusetts. Today, the jury told the judge once again they are hopelessly deadlocked, leading the judge to announce the mistrial.
8: Over the defendant's objection, I'm going to declare a mistrial at this point.
7: Clancy admitted to killing her three children in 2023, but pleaded not guilty by reason of insanity. She claimed she suffered from postpartum psychosis, but prosecutors argued the killings were premeditated, and they will now decide whether to retry the case. Travelers are hitting the roads to get to their Labor Day holiday weekend destinations with some of the heaviest traffic expected today. Tom Costello reports that airports will also be extremely busy, with the TSA expecting to screen more than 17 million people through next Wednesday.
9: AAA says the average airfare this weekend, $750, up 2% from last year, but even higher for more popular destinations. And that strain on the wallet even more noticeable at the gas pump.
7: With gas prices the highest they've ever been for this time of year, with the national average sitting at $4.14 a gallon today. According to AAA, the most popular destinations this year include Seattle, Orlando, Florida, Boston, Denver, and New York City. The government's monthly jobs report is out, and it's beating expectations. The Labor Department's Bureau of Labor Statistics reports non-farm payroll employment jumped by 162,000 in August. That's well above the 50,000 most analysts had forecast. It's also a major improvement from the unexpected loss of 23,000 jobs back in July. The unemployment rate, as expected, remained unchanged at 4.1%. And Southern California could be in for a wet holiday weekend due to the impacts of Hurricane Marie. I'm Lisa Carton. Feminist icon Gloria Steinem is being remembered following her passing this week. Mark Mayfield with more.
10: A post on her official Instagram page said that Steinem passed away peacefully at her home in New York City, surrounded by some of the many who loved her. Post said she died on Wednesday at the age of 92, but did not give a cause of death. Her representatives are asking her fans to light a candle in her honor and for donations to be made to her charity, Gloria's Foundation. Steinem was considered to be a leader of the feminist movement in the U.S., particularly in the late 1960s and early 1970s.
7: A federal judge is blocking President Trump's second attempt to restrict birthright citizenship, Michael Kastner reports.
11: Last month, Trump signed an executive order prohibiting citizenship to babies born in the U.S. to non-citizens. It was his second executive order to end birthright citizenship after the first one was shot down by the U.S. Supreme Court. On Wednesday, a district judge in Maryland ruled that no presidential executive order can undo what the Supreme Court has done. She also criticized Trump for trying to upend our country's long-standing tradition of birthright citizenship, a right enshrined in the 14th Amendment.
7: And Labor Day is a holiday for workers. It's a day to take a break from the grind of work, unless you work in retail. Bree Tennis with more.
12: Since the 1950s, Labor Day has been associated with sales. It's sort of a retail game. Stores offer deep discounts to clear out merchandise, only to be replaced with other merchandise. Consumer Reports says Labor Day offers big deals on appliances, outdoor furniture, and summer clothing because retailers are trying to make room for the new fall and winter products, and they need you to get into the spirit of holiday shopping now.
7: And Spider-Man Brand New Day is expected to take first at the box office for the sixth straight time. The fourth installment in the Tom Holland-led franchise is projected to make between $13 and $18 million during this holiday weekend. Meanwhile, The Odyssey is likely to take second. Lisa Carton, NBC News Radio.
6: And let's go ahead and take a look now at your alternative talk weather outlook for Friday. Well, we'll see mostly cloudy skies to start the morning off, bringing in more sunshine and a few thunderstorms later on this afternoon. High temperatures around 71, 72 degrees. For tonight, clouds with a few light rain showers hanging around. Low temperatures dropping down to about 54. For Saturday, mostly cloudy skies, partial clearing with a few rain showers later on Saturday night. High temperatures around 70, low temperatures around 54. For Sunday, partly cloudy skies, highs of around 73, lows around 55. And then for Labor Day Monday, more clouds and a few sunbreaks, highs of around 74.
4: The views expressed on this program are those of the host, guest, and callers, and are not necessarily those of KKNW, its management, or other advertisers.

0: Well, happy Thursday, everybody. I hope that you are, I mean, above all else, I hope that you are staying hydrated. It is just uncomfortable. Our mailman, the postman, just came, and I know that it's a challenging day to be delivering the mail, to be outside. So if you have the opportunity, one of our coworkers here offered him some water. And so please look out for the people who are working outside. This is the thing that I remember about some of these heat waves we've had is that a lot of schools are back in session, right? And you have these teams that start gearing up and practicing. And I think they've gotten better, I hope, making sure that the kids aren't outside in the heat overdoing it because we don't want to, it's not worth it. The couple of days of practice is not worth it. There's things you can do inside and air conditioning and gymnasiums and weight rooms. But I always get nervous when I see football teams out there practicing in this heat, especially with all their gear on. And we've got people doing all kinds of landscaping. There's construction work, of course, throughout the city, trying to get projects done. I saw that they are working to get some lanes open for Labor Day and various highways and expressways throughout the Chicagoland area. Again, just hope that everyone's safe. My husband and I saw several accidents today. There was actually an accident on 294 northbound around 1 p.m. It looked like one car smashed into another and sent that car spinning. I'm not saying I'm perfect. There are times when I maybe put my foot on the gas a little too fast. I think we all do that once in a while, and we need to take a moment, take stock of why we are going so fast. Is it because you can? If you're in a hurry, that adrenaline, that anxiety that you have about being late or frustrated with other drivers, we are driving, people who love to remind us about the weaponizing of vehicles, it's because they are deadly objects, and far more people are killed because of speeding, because obviously of driving under the influence. We have to be careful out there. I just was very concerned about folks who were involved in an accident. I know there have been several in the last few days. At any rate, just something that's on my mind today because we saw just a massive accident again on 294 North. I do want to let you know what's coming on the show today. We have some great guests throughout the show, as Joan was talking about. There is the Afternoon with Amy Goodman, an independent media in a time of elections, war, and rising authoritarianism, coming up this Sunday, September 6th. It'll be moderated by Damon Williams at the University of Illinois Chicago. And we are going to be talking to Erin Bozak, who's the Chicago Area Peace Action President. And she'll be talking about this appearance coming up this Sunday, September 6th. Again, you can go to it's going to be at the University of Illinois Chicago, Illinois Rooms AB at the Student Center East at 750 South Halsted. So I know a lot of folks really enjoy Amy Goodman's work, as I do, and it'll be a great event. I will be this Saturday at the Eddie Fest. We'll be at the Chicago Federation of Labor, Federation of Labor Labor Day event coming up this weekend, and I'll tell you more about that because I left out white paper. Oh, no, I have it right here. Eddie Fest is going to be going from noon to 5 at Steelworkers Park. There's going to be live music. Professional wrestlers will be there. There's going to be food and craft vendors, a kids area with bounce houses, games, face painting, all of it free. And the event, of course, named for Ed Sadlowski, who's the steelworker who took on his own union's leadership and damn near won. Eddie Fest brings a celebration back to the neighborhood that built Chicago's labor movement. And that's again happening this Saturday, September 5th, in the 10th Ward. The parade steps off at 11. It's going to be on Ewing Avenue. So we look forward to seeing everybody there. I'll have a tent. I'll have some stickers with my silly face on it, maybe some pens. I know Jerry and I will be out there. We've got beer, cans of beer, but we are not selling them nor giving them out. But we will share you got to see the labels. Being able to see what the cans look like, the artwork is fantastic. I particularly love the West Coast IPA named Fascist Tears. They are delicious. 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Lovely to have you join us. We also want to thank our sponsors from Pride Coffee Roasters. 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Every single cup of coffee tastes like a love letter in a mug. And I love their coffee. The coffee I had when I was in Canada was great, in Quebec and Montreal. Still love coming home to a cup of Pride Coffee Roasters. They will be at the Jefferson Park Sunday Market this Sunday from 9:30 to 1:30. That's Jefferson Park Park. That's at Lawrence and Long. I say Park Park because Jefferson Park is a neighborhood. We have a park in Jefferson Park, so that's why I say it's Jefferson Park Park. At any rate, they will also be in Skokie, in there, right across the street from their library as well. So make sure you check out your local farmers market in your community as we turn towards. I know it's hard to imagine the fall coming with 95 degree weather, but it's right around the corner, and you got to get out and support. Not just support. I always say support local businesses and artists and produce vendors. You know, some of the ranchers that sell great meat. Also to gather, and it's just a wonderful way to join your community and just hang out, mingle, listen to good live music, eat some good food, find a farmer's market in your area. We also want to thank our friends at the American Foundation for Suicide Prevention. That's AFSP.org. We'll be joining them for the Walk Out of Darkness on October 3rd. And I hope that you can join us that day. And we're going to be not broadcasting live, but having interviews and just joining with people and supporting the work that the American Foundation for Suicide Prevention does and support mental health. We want to support those. Everybody, we all need mental health support. I've said this over and over again. Just like when you schedule an appointment for the dentist and you should be doing it once every 6 months, as long as you're on the phone, as long as you're making appointments, make one with your therapist, with maybe find somebody in your area or virtually, just to check in, just to talk to somebody and just check in with how you're feeling and talk to somebody. And I also want to thank our friends at Source Solar. We had Peter Sorellis and Warren Price in studio yesterday. It was so great to hang out with them, along with Ken Mejia Beal and our friend Jordan. Go to source.solar and make an appointment with Peter Sorellis. Maybe it's time to get solar panels on your house or business. And Peter will walk you through that entire process. Vivian, I have to remember, I totally flaked and forgot to pass along your information. I will take a picture of your info and make sure that Peter has that as well. So thank you, everybody, who joined our conversation yesterday. Our number here is 773-763-9278. That's 773-763-9278. As I mentioned, we'll be talking to our friends from the Chicago Peace. Hold on, so many. It was funny. Andy told me there was a lot of paper today, and he's not wrong, because now I can't remember what's what. Here we go. Erin Bosak's going to join us at 5:30 to talk about the Amy Goodman event. She is the Chicago Area Peace Action President. And then at after 6, we're going to talk to Mark Avart, the host of My Labor Radio. We'll talk about Labor Day, and he'll be joining us next Thursday, I believe, in studio. And then we're going to talk to author, historian, and somebody that I'm really looking forward to talking to, because I've had the opportunity to read some of his book, not the whole thing. But we're going to talk to James Loeffler, who's the author, he's the history and director. He's the director of Jewish studies at Johns Hopkins University. And we'll talk about his book in just a little bit. His book is Exceptional Hatred, Anti-Semitism, and the Fight Over Free Speech in Modern America. It is really, we're going to talk about in particular three moments in history, including that during just immediately after World War II. We're going to talk about the 1960s during the Civil Rights Movement. And we're going to talk about, he actually was a witness in one of the cases against the people who were chanting "The Jews will not replace us" in West Virginia. Was it West Virginia? And we're going to talk about that neo-Nazi march. We're also going to talk about the neo-Nazi march in Skokie. We're going to talk about the fact that there were even trials and we didn't know about it. I believe 6 of them pled guilty. One was on trial, and they ended up, without a decision. I believe that I don't know if it was a mistrial, but we'll find out more about that from Jeff in a little bit. The number again, 773-763-9278. I didn't have too much of a chance yesterday to talk about our trip to Canada because we had so much to talk about with our guests in studio. I have to say, if you have the opportunity, first of all, just to travel, even if it's just to go someplace, I don't intend to go to places that are run by, if so many of these business owners, I guess the guy who owns Buc-ee's says he's not going to open up in states with Democrats that run the states, don't take your money to those states either. If I could bypass Indiana, and I typically prefer going to Wisconsin, although it does have a supermajority in their legislature, but of MAGA, I am hoping to help them out with that during the midterms. I could not have planned a more strangely timed vacation than to be in Canada when Donald Trump decided to sign an executive order renaming Lake Ontario. What in the... And then to triple down on these trade on the trade tariffs. And then we had this guy on TV. I don't know which secretary it was. It's one of the ones I don't like, which is all of them. And he was talking about how we're not at war with Canada. What are they going to do? Roll up with a submarine? They're not at war with us. Basically saying, like, just laughing at the idea. What we have done is damaged our relationship with one of our strongest allies in the world. There were shirts in Canada that I'm sure have been there since Trump took office and said that Canada was going to be the 51st state. They have shirts that say Canada is not for sale. I don't blame them. It was a wonderful trip. I did talk to some Canadians about our president. You know, when they say, some of them were saying that it's temporary, they see this this leadership as temporary. And yeah, I mean, at some point he's got to go. I feel like, hey, Jim, how are you doing? Do you remember It's a Wonderful Life and they're at Martini's, you know, Clarence and Jimmy Stewart at Martini's.
1: Hey, Betty,
0: he says, out
1: Betty.
0: You go, through the door, through the window, right?
1: Yeah, but, you know, I can't even watch it anymore. You know, everybody's gone. But the one that really got me is when he loses the money in the bank. When the guy can't find the dough. Yeah, that gives me the... But anyway, yeah, I've seen it many, many times. But anyway, they're... I was thinking about measles. Measles, they've got a report. You know, we can't trust anything that this administration does, but it's probably five times as many. A couple of kids died in Texas, a couple in Pennsylvania, and it's school time, and it's winter, and when kids are in, and it's, you know, in the classroom, bundled together, the odds are it's going to go even higher. Now, you know that nobody can explain that vaccine, the way they were going to dish it out. Trump suddenly decides when he's doing the ballroom, oh, by the way, I think I'll make it three different vaccines. You don't have to go to the doctor three. You take your child to the doctor three different times while I'm putting the ballroom together. And the other thing, you know, real quick, Patty, is the e-bike. Now, I was coming home a couple weeks ago, and there's two young girls on their e-bikes, and they look irresistible to a kid. I mean, absolutely irresistible, because we rode our bikes everywhere, but, you know, we didn't have helmets in those days, but there wasn't many cars on the street, and there were no big cars. My point is, a couple of them were killed in the area, and they just, their parents coaxed them to put a helmet on and then try to, because it's so, you know, people drive so great. You're talking open up with driving, but I've never seen people drive so aggressively as they do today.
0: Yeah, it's scary out there.
1: Yeah, it is. I used to live, when I lived downtown, I'd cross State Street with some groceries and so on. And if people would just be going 10, 15, I mean, you know, yeah. they yield to you. Now, it's a jump ball. I mean, it's a coin flip.
0: You know, you bring up something interesting, because in Canada, they have, like, really, I think, significant culture when it comes to pedestrians, to cyclists. You always give the pedestrian the right of way. Here, people honk at pedestrians when they're crossing,
1: I've never seen it so aggressive. They're so aggressive now. But you know what I loved about Canada? There's another thing, Patty, was, did you go to any of the exhibits, like, back in the, you know, 100 years ago and so on?
0: Oh, yeah.
1: Aren't they pristine? And the people so lovely? They treat the visitors so lovely. And, you know, because I was in my outpost there in Toronto, and, you know, I thought, my God, you know, it's absolutely immaculate, and the people are so friendly. Anyway, Patty, thanks for taking my call.
0: Of course,
1: thank
0: Jim.
1: You.
0: Have a good night, Jim. Let's take a break here and continue our conversation. When we come back, the number is 773-763-9278. More. I couldn't do it. I had to sneeze. I was really trying to get to the... I think in 12 years, I really thought I could keep talking without sneezing. I thought I had it. This is the first, I think it's the second time in 12 years that I've had to sneeze on an open mic. I apologize to everybody. Thank you for your God bless yous and salutes. I feel compelled when somebody else sneezes. More in a moment on WCPT 820 Heartland Signal. KKNW 1150. I don't even know how it went. Okay, more after this.
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0: We are taking your phone calls at 773-763-9278, as well as your texts to the same number. Let me know what's on your mind today, what's going on in the news. How many people are following the Lindsey Clancy case? And I am hesitant to really have a wide discussion about it because of the reactions that have been coming from people about in regards to women and our instability and all these things. And then there's the legal system. There's also the difference between how Lindsey Clancy and a black woman who was charged with similar charges of murder and her children. And not, first of all, obviously not the same amount of press. The discussion was different. There wasn't this rallying around her. And I understand, I don't want to say I understand all of it. There isn't the same sort of energy behind this man who took the lives of everyone in his family in Montana as there is for saying that that women are unstable. There's like Sean Hannity went off on Lindsey Clancy. And I'm just wondering if folks are following this case because there were some interesting developments today. Apparently one of the jurors is not following the judge's instructions. They have been in deliberations for dozens of hours. And it's really, we're also kind of being, I think, fed a narrative on social media. It's really hard to tell what is what in a situation like this. At any rate, I've been watching way too much of the serious, heavy stuff. So I think I'm looking forward to finding out what Scott Duff and Rebecca have to say tomorrow on Joan's show. She's going to have Rebecca Ford and Scott Duff out. And I'm hoping that their monthly chat about TV, movies, theater, and so much more will perhaps be filled with some comedies. Because I maybe watched this documentary about the pastor's wife. Wow. Okay. That was exhausting. So I'm looking forward to hearing what they have to say about what's out there. And she'll also, Joan will also have Michael Gebert, the James Beard award-winning food writer, video producer, and author of The Chicago Way, an oral history of Chicago dining. He's going to be appearing at Chicago's Printers Row Lit Fest on Saturday, July 12th. And again, that'll be on Joan's show. Looking forward to those conversations. And on Richard Chu's show, for everyone listening to WCPT, Karen Byrne, co-host of the True Blue Politics podcast, will be on. Patty Garcia, Democratic candidate for Congress in the 4th District of Illinois, and Mayor Brandon Johnson. Johnson will be in with the September edition of This Month with the Mayor. Choose Views weekdays 6 to 8 Central on WCPT 820, the Heartland Signal website, TuneIn, YouTube, and Facebook. And I also want to remind you that Joan is on from 2 to 5 Central right here, same place as Richard. And on my show tomorrow, we're going to have Ernie Marcelin, the 2026 candidate for Illinois Senate District 38. We'll have Joyce Porter, who is going to talk about the Oak Park Film Festival. She's the founder and board president. And that festival will be September 19th and 20th. We're also going to have Samantha Jane from Baked by Jane Chicago Cafe right here on the Northwest side. She has events for veterans to come in and gather. And she also runs a neighborhood business that I want to hear how things are going, whether it's the tariffs or what people are talking about in her cafe, because this is where community gathers. This is our little coffee shops across the country. Also want to thank everybody we've got Steve from Des Plaines who's on the line. Hey, Steve, what's on your mind, my friend?
10: Hey there, Dal. I'm not hydrated. As you know, I am at some point. I am on a roof as we speak, some point a parapet wall, and I'm constantly sucking down water to stay
0: hydrated. Okay, good. Stay hydrated. Yes.
10: Yeah. It's been brutal a couple of days. I know you said your father was a pointer, so I'm on a roof as we speak, rebuilding America one brick at a time.
0: Yep.
10: Hey, I've got a real quick Dolly Parton story.
0: Yes,
10: that you might get a kick out of. I lived in Nashville in the early 80s. And, you know, I'm a Mason, Tuck Pointer, and my partner down there. I had a chance to work on the chimney at Dolly Parton's house. I had a chance to do it.
0: Get out of here.
10: Yes.
0: Come on. Yes. That's amazing.
10: Yes, I'm serious. Well, what it is, you got to figure 40 years ago.
0: Sure.
10: I mean, he kind of knew about her, but I wasn't in Nashville for a country western Michigan. I was down for other reasons, and he said, "Well, we're going to work on that gal. She's in the Harpy on Saturday night. You want to go down there and work on it?" And I turned it down.
0: You what?
10: I turned it down.
0: What?
10: Yes, I turned it down.
0: Why?
10: I wanted to do something else because I wasn't all that up on country western music. And she wasn't. She wasn't. I mean, in 1980, she was just starting to break through in 1980.
0: I know, that's true. Yeah.
10: I heard about her, you know, and it's like,
0: sure.
10: Yeah, I got other things to do. And I tell that story now, and people like want to throw bricks at my head.
0: Wow, what a wild missed opportunity. Well, yeah, and you know, it's funny, my dad was a Tuck Pointer, too, and I bet you he would have done the same thing. He'd probably be I got other work to do.
10: We're work rats. I get a side job or something like that. Hey, I'm going to do that.
0: Well, if you get a chance, there's a great interview that she gave with, I believe it's Conan O'Brien, about her first time to New York. And she was talking about, like, it was the late 60s, early 70s, so she wasn't really famous yet. And she and her friend were like, we should go to New York. And because of the way she dressed, they were thrown out of their hotel because the owners or the management thought that they were hookers.
10: All
0: the makeup and the way she dressed, and then she kept getting sort of street harassed, and because she was from the South, she was packing, and she pulled her gun on somebody, and basically gave the line that she does in 9 to 5: "If you don't leave me alone, I'm gonna turn you from a rooster into a hen." Yep, it was a great story.
10: All right, dear.
0: All right.
10: I got another hour to work, and I've got to drink some water, and
0: yes.
10: I get to get
0: stay hydrated. Very good. Excellent. Let's take a break here. When we come back, we're going to talk about Amy Goodman and her event this weekend. She's going to speak about independent journalism's role in fighting authoritarianism this Sunday, September 6th at UIC Pavilion, at UIC campus. And we are giving away a pair of tickets to Chicago's Peace Action's upcoming event, An Evening with Amy Goodman, Independent Media in a Time of Elections, War, and Rising Authoritarianism, happening September 6th at UIC Student Center. Amy Goodman, who hosts Democracy Now!, we'll be talking about the media's role in championing progressive movements around the world. 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And we will talk about Amy Goodman's appearance this weekend at UIC. 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
11: NBC News Radio, I'm Lisa Carton. The defense is filing an appeal of the judge's decision to declare a mistrial in the Lindsey Clancy triple murder case in Massachusetts. Today, the jury told the judge once again they are hopelessly deadlocked, leading the judge to announce the mistrial.
12: I'm going to declare mistrial at this point.
11: Clancy admitted to killing her three children in 2023, but pleaded not guilty by reason of insanity. Travelers are starting to hit the roads to get to their Labor Day holiday weekend destinations. Some of the heaviest traffic is expected today. Airports will also be extremely busy, with the TSA expecting to screen more than 17 million people by the end of next Wednesday. Here's NBC's Tom Costello.
13: AAA says the average airfare this weekend, $750, up 2% from last year, but even higher for more popular destinations.
11: And Hurricane Lowell is set to remain a major hurricane heading for Hawaii this weekend. Lisa Carton, NBC News Radio.
14: And let's go ahead and take a look now at your Alternative Talk weather outlook for Friday. Well, we'll see mostly cloudy skies to start the morning off, bringing in more sunshine and a few thunderstorms later on this afternoon. High temperatures around 71, 72 degrees. For tonight, clouds with a few light rain showers hanging around. Low temperatures dropping down to about 54. For Saturday, mostly cloudy skies, partial clearing with a few rain showers later on Saturday night. High temperatures around 70, low temperatures around 54. For Sunday, partly cloudy skies, highs of around 73, lows around 55. And then for Labor Day Monday, more clouds and a few sunbreaks, highs of around 74.
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0: Thank you so much for joining us as we continue our drive home here on WCPT 820 Heartland Signal. As I mentioned, we are giving away tickets to go see Amy Goodman, but everyone can go see Amy Goodman by going to chipeaceaction.org. That's Chicago Area Peace Action's website. That's chipeaceaction.org. And joining us on the line right now is Aaron. Aaron, I didn't ask you off the air the correct pronunciation of your name. How are you doing, Aaron? How do I say your last name?
20: I'm very good. Thanks for having me. It's Bosick, and you were very close. Thanks.
0: I was like, you know, I probably don't have the right pronunciation, so thank you for your patience. I appreciate it. Thank you. Thank you. Tell us about yourself before we talk about this event. Where are you from, Aaron? Where'd you grow up?
20: Oh, wow. Nice question. Thank you. I grew up in Ohio, in Toledo, Ohio, actually, but I've been here in Chicago for 25 years, so it feels like home now.
0: What brought you to Chicago?
20: First school and then work and a little combination of the two. I went to undergrad for 2 years here and then went back to Ohio to finish. And then I came back here to do grad school and I became a teacher. I was a high school English teacher for 10 years.
0: Where'd you go for grad school and then where'd you teach?
20: I went to grad school at National Lewis University, okay, which is a teacher's college. Yep. And then I taught at Glenbrook South High School.
0: Excellent. In Glenview. Wow. Yeah. So tell us a bit about this path then from getting your degree and your master's in education, teaching high school English, and then becoming the Chicago Area Peace Action president. Tell us about this.
20: Yeah, well, there's a little bit of a leap there. After I left teaching, I started working for an educational services company. So that's still my full-time day job. I help schools bring in extracurricular activities that'll help students build good study skills. But a couple years ago, after October 7th, I got really activated. I had never been an activist. I had never even been to a protest before. I'm a little embarrassed to say, but I just wanted to get involved and see how I could make a difference. So I started going to events around the city, following different organizations on Instagram that seemed to be doing good work. And one thing led to another, and I eventually got hooked up with Chicago Area Peace Action. And it just felt like home, you know, how you can try a few different things, different jobs or different volunteer gigs, and you just got to keep looking till you find the one that feels like your people. And that's what I found at Kappa.
0: I think that, and it's interesting you say that you're embarrassed to say that you hadn't been an activist. I don't think there's not a timeline. There's not an expiration date, which I think is important for everyone to consider, right? To reflect on and say, you know, it's if not now, when is also the thing.
20: Absolutely. Absolutely. And I've come to really believe that we're all on some kind of a journey or a trajectory towards, I don't know, being more awakened to issues that matter to us or more willing to get involved in different ways. And I wouldn't want anyone to criticize me for the path that I'm on. And I think it's important that we allow everybody to discover what's next for them along the way towards their own goal in this area.
0: Well, as a commentator, I reserve the right to criticize people, but I try to at least be a little bit tongue in cheek about it. And here's the thing is that you're right. There are things like even today, I have an author coming up a little bit later to talk about anti-Semitism and the First Amendment and hate speech. And, you know, I'm reading this book and I am, it's sort of, even as a, I have a degree in history and, you know, you look around and you go, how did I not know this? I mean, I think that, but to me, that is what it means. We're going to talk about progressive journalism and how to get involved. To me, that is what being a progressive is being open to new information and going, oh, I didn't know that. This is what I want to do next.
20: 100%. And I've been really happy to be a part of what Kappa does because, you know, we try to have a really big tent. We try to make sure that people from all different political stripes feel welcome. And it doesn't matter if you read the New York Times religiously or if you watch Amy Goodman religiously or wherever you are on the spectrum of different, types of media you listen to, that you feel like you can learn something new, discuss issues in new ways. Yeah, it's important.
0: It is. And that's really, it's also, it's not even just a part of being a progressive. I think it's what we should embrace as human beings.
20: Yeah, absolutely. I mean, you're getting deep on me, Patty. I mean, where are we going with this conversation?
0: Just because we're talking about journalism, you know, and where we are right now in this moment in history, right? And not even in this moment.

0: Well, we, as I mentioned, CAPA really likes to do educational events. And I was just thinking as you were talking about how I have seen people in just the past couple of years that I've been really involved really shift their perspective. And I think it's because the narrative has changed, because all kinds of different organizations are refusing to back down, refusing to be quiet about whether it's about the genocide in Gaza, the war in Iran, climate change. And so, you know, this is the kind of work we do on a really small scale. We have documentary screenings. We have panel discussions with experts who come in and share their stories. But Amy Goodman does this on a really, you know, obviously a grand scale. She's been at it for 30 years. And we just wanted to bring in someone who could speak to the stories that she's seen, the difference that it makes to let people have a voice. And you know, I think she's going to talk on Sunday about the importance of hyper-local media, mm-hmm. and this idea that you don't want to have pundits sharing the news or analyzing what's happening. You want to have the people who current events are actually affecting telling their stories. And she's really good at that. And she's committed to not only letting people tell their stories, but also letting all of us know what kinds of things are being done in the name of the United States, right that we haven't given consent to. And so we just wanted to, you know, give her a platform and invite people who've maybe never heard of her and people who are diehard listeners to hear what she has to say.
1: I agree completely. And that's fantastic. And I love the work that you guys all do. And again, it's this Labor Day weekend, the Chicago Area Peace Action is going to be hosting Amy Goodman, who's the founder of Democracy Now! You hear every single night here on WCPT and obviously across the country. And if you're listening digitally around the world, she'll be talking about independent journalism's role in fighting authoritarianism. And, you know, the reason I was thinking about this, the book that I'll be talking about a little bit later in the show about hatred and extremism is, you know, there a lot of folks don't want to say, like, let's talk about maybe even defending trans individuals, right? Folks don't even want to answer the questions. They don't want to deal with it. And that gives that vacuum lets authoritarians sort of fill the void and dominate the conversation. And if we're not educated about it, and as you mentioned, hearing people's stories, it only spreads to everybody, doesn't it?
0: Yes, yes. And I think that the root of, at least for me, a lot of what has inspired me to be more active and to get more involved in organizing is hearing people's stories, you know? And so I think that part of what, you know, people are going to come to this event and Amy's going to talk about being a journalist. Not all of us are going to go out and become journalists ourselves, doing what you do every day. But how can we listen to stories of people who maybe aren't in our immediate environment? How can we find what's common between us and people who don't share every single view? You know, we have to be willing to have imperfect allies. We have to be willing to come together with people who maybe don't agree with us on everything, but they know that they want affordable health care. They know they want their kids to be safe. And I think the only way we're going to turn things around in this country is if we are willing to build coalitions with people who, you know, are a little bit different from us, but who still deep down have the same values and who we can build something more free for everybody.
1: And that's something we've kind of been twirling around over the last few weeks is this idea that, you know, because MAGA uses fear and hatred as its sort of launching point to achieve their goals, right? Mm-hmm. And people will vote against their best interests, whether it's farmers and their ability to withstand these tariff wars and, you know, these hedge fund investors buying up their land or the cattle, all the different decisions that are fundamentally hurting them. But it was the fear and the hatred, and people will argue with me on that, and I don't see any other way around it. And for Democrats, for liberals, for progressives, to your point, it's like we may not agree on everything, but we have to find coalitions to get thriving wages, as you mentioned, healthcare. For me, healthcare and climate, those are our crises of our generation, wouldn't you say, amongst the things that we need to be focusing on?
0: Yeah, absolutely. And the things that young people are most concerned about as well. You know, we at CAPA, we recently convened a youth focus group to hear what Gen Z folks are most concerned about. And it was really interesting to hear the various ways in which some of them really were eager to come together and find common ground, even amidst differences. And then there were other times when it was really important that certain people in the room just shut up and listened, because there were perspectives and there were experiences, particularly amongst people of color, that they just weren't aware of, you know? So I think there's a balance. I don't want to give the impression that we all just got to, you know, set aside our differences and find a way kumbaya to agree on everything, but it's hard work, you know, it's hard work. And if you look at countries where, other models are, you know, being attempted, it's because they're doing the hard work of having hard discussions.

0: and yeah, and not letting fear stop them. I think that you're right that Donald Trump just thinks that he can, you know, pull some strings and make fear be the guiding principle. And we can't let that happen.
1: I agree. I just got back from Canada. I was there for a week. I happened to be there when he renamed the lake with the swish of a pen. But it was wild. You know, one of the things that came up was someone said to me, well, we just see this as temporary. And I get that, you know, but to me, World War II was also temporary. And even it, look, even when he's out of office, we still have millions of people who are bloodthirsty for somebody to be, you know, whose life can be taken by the hands of ICE agents simply because they don't have the right paperwork.
0: Right.
1: And so that, I mean, it is, as you mentioned, it's a lot of hard work. What countries do you look toward as far as like building the coalitions that you want to sort of follow?
0: Well, I mean, I can't speak out of turn because I'm not a historian and I haven't studied closely, but I've been to some events where I've learned about in places like Cuba, for example, and in some other South American countries where they're working to build, you know, socialist structures that work. People come together where they have representatives and they'll have huge gatherings to discuss policy, you know, and we talk about how, you know, politics has to be local and you should vote local and that's where you can really make a difference. But I think there are countries that are really experimenting with how can you have the actual people be their own representatives and really get down and dirty and have long discussions until you can figure out how to agree. So again, don't quote me, but that's what I think of when I imagine what's possible.
1: Wonderful. And again, one way to feel, I think, less powerless is to participate and join community at events like this. Amy Goodman, by the way, is this a comedian? Damon Williams is hosting this?
0: Everybody thinks it's a comedian. This is a different Damon Williams.
1: Okay, because I'm friends with a Damon Williams, and I was like, wait a minute. Okay, so Damon Williams, tell us, this is a moderator or the host of the event.
0: Yes, yes.
1: Okay.
0: Yeah, Damon A. Williams. He is the co-founder of Respair Media and Production, which is a really cool organization. They've been around for, I think, 10 years. And they, among other things, they build media projects about communities that are challenging power. And he and his co-founder, Daniel Kissinger, have also been doing an award-winning podcast called Ergo for years, where they interview people who are fighting state violence, who are fighting for climate justice, and just really learning a lot about what it takes to be free and how to build, you know, a better system. The other cool thing about him is that he's really he's an artist and a performer himself, and he really seems to believe in the importance of like everybody finding their own creative voice. And I think that's important. You know, we have to be comfortable speaking and expressing ourselves if we want to then get out in the streets and express ourselves on political topics as well. So he's really well informed. He's on his podcast. He talks to a wide range of people, from young activists to, you know, people like Bill Ayers, who have been doing this for decades. And so I think he's going to bring a really cool perspective. He does a similar thing that Amy does, but in a young, maybe more hip way.
1: It's funny because I had to interview her several months ago, and it was weird because I do listen to her every single night. But she has this, while she's done this for 30 years, there's such passion and that preserves a youthfulness in the work that she does, but also the wisdom and the perspective, the experiences are incredible. So folks, you're in for a really incredible conversation. The event is going to be from 2:30 to 4. Again, that's in Amy Goodman at the University of Illinois, Chicago, Illinois Rooms AB, Student Center East, which is located at 750 South Halsted, right here in Chicago. Tickets are $35, $10 for students, and perhaps if you prefer to pay $10, that they also will accommodate you as well. And where should folks go? Because I have a link for Tiny URL, but should they go to the CAPA website?
0: Yeah, shypeaceaction.org will bring you to our homepage, and you'll see the event with Amy Goodman right there on the first page. You can click and register. It's very easy. You can also show up at the door and pay for your ticket when you arrive if you want.
1: Excellent. And by the way, folks, this is being co-sponsored by DePaul Humanities Center and University of Illinois Chicago's Institute for the Humanities, Political Science Department, and its International Studies Program. And for folks who want to find out more, they should also, about the work that you all do in relationship with also Peace Action nationally. Again, folks, you can also go to trypeaceaction.org and get involved, right? I mean, this is a great way to get started with something I think everyone that's listening is passionate about.
0: Absolutely. And to find people who feel the same as you and find your home, possibly, as an organizer.
1: Excellent. Oh, well, thank you so much again, Erin. It's been a pleasure talking to you. Erin Bosak is the Bosak. Is that right?
0: Bosak.
1: It's on the second part. Bosak is the Chicago Area Peace Action president. It's been a pleasure talking to you. And anytime you're around, if you want to come to the Northwest Side, we'd love to have you in studio. But don't hesitate to reach out if you have another event you want people to know about. We'd love to talk to you again.
0: I love it. Thanks so much, Patty.
1: Thank you. Have a good evening. Take care. Let's take a break here and continue our conversation. When we come back, the phone lines are open, 773-763-9278. That's 773-763-9278. You can also watch the live stream on Facebook and YouTube, as well as Minocqua Brewing Company Substack. Thank you, everybody.
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0: Steve Goody sounds awfully passionate about voting. We are heading into the midterms. Early voting starts a lot sooner than you think. I believe it's the end of September, at least for the Chicagoland area. And the idea that we're even having a conversation about whether or not the U.S. Postal Service will accept and process your mail-in ballot is absolutely bonkers to me. If they cannot win, they will cheat. There is no getting around it. If they cannot win, they will cheat. And I do agree with some of the conversations have been revolving around, you know, why Donald Trump and, you know, was so adamant that he had to have won the 2020 election was because Russia helped him out the first time. He couldn't believe they couldn't get it done again. And the idea is really, I mean, what upside down are we living in that he is so eager to lick Putin's bottom? I guess I'm trying not to be too graphic. Apparently, I bothered somebody yesterday with my bidet conversation. I did not know that that was, I wasn't like, I didn't think I was graphic about it. I was just, I don't have a bidet at home. And when I have the opportunity to use a bidet, I enjoy said equipment. At any rate, this guy, he thinks not only does he, you know, Putin's his friend, of course he's benefiting from the relationship, whether or not he's an asset. I mean, I don't know if we will ever know, but it certainly has the feeling of if it walks like a duck, if it quacks like a duck, I'm just saying it's a duck and duck. Quack. And, you know, now we're what? Now we're withholding support to Ukraine, to South Korea, to Taiwan, because he is so. Is there, you know, any way for us to? Is it so much is happening that we are incapacitated? Like, you know, so many. I'm not even able to articulate it because so many bad things are happening so quickly. I mean, I just saw a Fox commentator say again that the birth rates are dropping because not enough 15 to 19 year old girls are having babies. That since we've encouraged teenagers to wait to have babies, now we have a drop in birth rates, as if that were a bad thing for a child to not have a baby, which brings me to a horrifying story in California where the body of a dead infant was discovered on a highway and they are looking for the mother to arrest her. And it turns out the mother, the woman, the girl that gave birth to the baby is 14 years old. The story leads with police are hunting for this girl. I don't know if they've caught her yet. She's 14 years old. They don't know if she did take the baby's life. They do know somehow. This is such a bonker story. They do know that the father of the baby is her father. But the news story, the media will tell you that the police are looking to arrest the 14-year-old for suspicion of murder, not as the, they're not looking for her as the victim of rape and incest. What are we doing? And I bring that up because it all sort of goes together. This, you know, the diminishing of whether it's women in the military or even women in this administration. And did I see that Secretary McMahon has now eliminated the Office of Special Education? So now if you have a child with special needs, what agency do you? And by the way, when I ran for office in 2020, I remember people telling me and conservatives, because I live in a fairly conservative area. They voted 52% for Trump. And I grew up with a lot of folks who were willing to listen to me because they know that I am no nonsense. Like they appreciate where I'm coming from. When you tell your story, this is what we were talking about with our friend Aaron a moment ago and Amy Goodman and the work that she does. When you tell your story, there are people who will respond to that. And my origin story for wanting to run for office was based on my experience in Springfield and advocating for individuals with disabilities and the families who love them and care for them and caregivers, because I do believe that kind of work is what the government can do well if we are intentional about where the money goes and how those programs are run and distributed and the way people have access to them. And from that, I believe that when we are putting our money where our values are, because people will say, of course, I think we should help people with disabilities. Of course, I think we should help people with, you know, who are senior citizens. And of course, I think kids should have proper education and childcare for families who are working. And it's expensive to be able to, in order to provide for your family, to have health insurance, of course. And they'll say all of that and then still vote against the candidates who tell you that is what they are going to fight for. They would rather vote for somebody who tells you that a trans athlete is a danger to society. The percentage of which any of us are affected. And I've seen these bills, like there are hundreds of bills across the country, protect girl sports. I was an athlete in grade school and in high school. And I will tell you, they don't care about women's sports. Are they? People showed up for the opening day for women's baseball and nobody's going to those games. How invested are you? How much do you really care? Is it because you had a teenage daughter and you had to drive her to practice? Like I remember during COVID, a former classmate of mine from Lane Tech, his kids are athletes and he was really mad about the masks. Like his thing was that his kids couldn't play sports. Darren, dude, you and I played high school sports. Like, it was great. Neither one of us were going to go pro. You know, if your thing is that it builds character and you want your kids to learn something, maybe learning tolerance, acceptance of, maybe those are good qualities to learn. And I really do think you know, I guess you think that competition is the sole basis, the only reason to participate and beating somebody, right? I mean, literally beating somebody because, to prove that you are better. When it really does come down to, for me, participating in sports was about being a part of a group. Oh, how am I late? Well, I just am prattling on. Okay, someone's just messaging me that I'm late for the break. Let's take a break here and continue our conversation. We come back on WCPT 820 Heartland Signal. I'm just saying, we're all on the same team. It's called humanity. More after this.
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4: And we get right into this. This is sort of an abridged version of Be a Star. Right here on Alternative Talk AM 1150, I'm Eric Rima in the studio with Eric Ryder. The two Erics here coming to you.
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4: 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Lots of great information there about our shows. 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I guess that's old school now, right, to call somebody, 425-653-1150. It's like, who's that? What is that? What is that device doing? Oh, it's ringing.
5: That's right. 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
4: 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It's affordable. It's turnkey. We have the staff. Eric's built this wonderful staff here to help you. 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It's satisfying. 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It can be profitable. 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We have it all here, including podcasting and even doing the digital advertising around that podcasting. 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
7: I'm Dr. Anthony Leizowitz, and this is Climate Connections. The impacts of climate change can be a headache for home gardeners. Heavy storms can flood beds and drown seedlings, and hot, dry spells can leave soil parched and cracked. But Lee Reinhardt's garden fares better than most. That's because as summer fades to fall, when many people abandon their gardens until spring, he plants cover crops. Reinhardt, a sustainable agriculture specialist in Pennsylvania, says cover crops are not grown to be harvested, but to build healthy, nutrient-rich soil.
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7: He plants winter rye, red clover, and hairy vetch, a vining plant with pink or purple flowers. 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
9: Hey, good Friday to you. Benny Mathers here for a look at your Alternative Talk AM 1150 traffic update for Around the Sound. We're starting things off over on Highway 99 northbound, southbound at the First Avenue South Bridge. All the lanes were recently closed due to boat traffic, so look out for slowing and delays in that area. Also on Highway 99, but a little further up at South 160th Street and Milepost 20, a collision partially blocking the right hand of the lane in that area. Good thing though, DOT crews at State Patrol have arrived on scene and they are taking care of that collision. Stay tuned. Coming up next, after the news and weather, it's hour number two of Driving at Home with Patty Vasquez and friends.
2: NBC News Radio, I'm Lisa Carton. A decision is pending after the defense filed an appeal of the judge's decision to declare a mistrial in the Lindsey Clancy triple murder case in Massachusetts.
10: Forgive me for raising this issue. I would ask that before you formally declare a mistrial, that the court afford us the opportunity to take a 211-3 appeal direct to the Supreme Judicial Court, single justice on this issue.
2: Today, the jury told the judge once again they are hopelessly deadlocked, leading the judge to announce the mistrial. Clancy admitted to killing her three children in 2023, but pleaded not guilty by reason of insanity. She claimed she suffered from postpartum psychosis, but prosecutors argued the killings were premeditated. Prosecutors will decide whether to retry the case. Travelers are hitting the roads to get to their Labor Day holiday weekend destinations, with some of the heaviest traffic expected today. Airports will also be extremely busy, with the TSA expecting to screen more than 17 million people by the end of next Wednesday. Here's NBC's Tom Costello.
11: AAA says the average airfare this weekend, $750, up 2% from last year, but even higher for more popular destinations.
2: Gas prices, meanwhile, are the highest they've ever been for this time of year, with the national average sitting at $4.14 today. Hurricane Lowell is set to remain a major hurricane through the weekend. The storm is currently 555 miles from Honolulu and is packing winds of 125 miles per hour. Lowell is expected to make a major turn this weekend and head towards Hawaii, passing the island sometime early next week. President Trump is demanding the Federal Reserve slash rates, or else he'll cut off trade with countries that the U.S. had trade deficits with. He made the ultimatum in a Truth Social post, reacting to a stronger-than-expected monthly jobs report. He told the central bank's chairman, Kevin Warsh, to get smart and cut rates. You're listening to the latest on NBC News Radio. With the 25th anniversary of the 9/11 terror attacks next week, Mayor Zoran Mamdani is signing two executive orders this afternoon related to 9/11. Scott Pringle reports.
12: One of the executive orders officially designates September 11th as a day of remembrance and service across New York City. That will include required time for elected officials to make for a moment of silence for the victims killed on 9/11 and a moment of silence for those impacted by 9/11-related illnesses. The second executive order is creating a continuity and mission team to make sure operational preparedness and protection of New Yorkers is maintained in the event of an emergency. In New York, I'm Scott Pringle.
13: Hurricane Maria is largely expected to veer to the west, away from California. In Los Angeles, Daniel Martindale.
14: Forecasters warn some impacts are still possible this weekend, especially along the coast. Those include high surf, strong rip currents, and coastal flooding. There could also be some scattered showers, gusty winds, and thunderstorms elsewhere. The National Hurricane Center says Marie will weaken back to a tropical storm and maybe a tropical depression by the time it nears California. The Category 1 hurricane is currently well offshore of Mexico's Pacific coast.
13: In Oregon, the rain is helping to reduce fire danger that's been extreme all summer. The State Department of Forestry says it's lowering the fire danger from extreme to high on state-protected lands. Open fires are still not allowed except in designated areas. More than 4,700 personnel remain assigned to 9 large wildfires in Oregon, but containment is increasing. Tesla's new Cybercab has joined its robotaxi fleet. Here's Tammy Trujillo.
15: The new vehicle drives itself and it doesn't have a steering wheel. It's a key component of the EV automaker's autonomous vehicle ride service, which currently operates in parts of Texas and Florida. The Cybercab is only on the streets in limited areas of Austin for now.
13: It was unveiled at a private event on Thursday. Tesla stock went up more than 5% before the event. Lisa Carton, NBC News Radio.
9: And let's go ahead and take a look now at your Alternative Talk weather outlook for Friday. Well, we'll see mostly cloudy skies to start the morning off, bringing in more sunshine and a few thunderstorms later on this afternoon. High temperatures around 71, 72 degrees. For tonight, clouds with a few light rain showers hanging around. Low temperatures dropping down to about 54. For Saturday, mostly cloudy skies, partial clearing with a few rain showers later on Saturday night. High temperatures around 70, low temperatures around 54. For Sunday, partly cloudy skies, highs of around 73, lows around 55. And then for Labor Day Monday, more clouds and a few sunbreaks, highs of around 74.
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0: Well, hello, everybody. Thank you for joining us for the drive home. I hope that you're happy, healthy, and safe and hydrated. It is steamy hot in Chicago, but it's going to cool off a little bit. I mean, it's, you know, it's going to cool off to like the high 80s. And I believe by Saturday, I think there's some talk about the possibility of rain, but we will still be at Eddie Fest this Saturday with the Chicago Federation of Labor and their Labor Day Parade, which kicks off at 11 o'clock. Again, that's going to be this Saturday, September 5th, the Chicago Labor Day Parade is going to be in the 10th Ward, stepping off at 11 a.m. on Ewing Avenue, going from 112th Street to 106th. And then Eddie Fest is going to be at the Steelworkers Park, live music. There's going to be professional wrestlers, food, craft vendors, a kids area with bounce houses, games, and face painting. And all of it is free. It's named for Ed Sadlowski, the steelworker who took on his own union's leadership and damn near won. Eddie Fest brings the celebration back to the neighborhood that built Chicago's labor movement. Bring the family, bring your neighbors, bring a chair, because the best seat in the house is the one you bring yourself. Again, Saturday, September 5th, go to ChicagoLaborParade.com. 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And we also want to remind folks about our incredible sponsors. We've been working with Minocqua Brewing Company for years, almost since the beginning of this show. And if you're wondering if it will play in Peoria, you betcha. 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A big welcome aboard to the liquor shop at 511 Jubilee Lane in nearby Germantown Hills. And a big bravo to Friar Tuck Beverage and Tequila Ria Wine and Spirits in Peoria. 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And I absolutely love their coffee. Every single cup of coffee tastes like a love letter in a mug. And you can meet Patty and Jackie at the farmers markets. They are in person this weekend. They will be at the Jefferson Park Sunday Market, where I volunteer. The market runs from 9:30 to 1:30. That's at Lawrence and Long, Jefferson Park, right across the street from the Jefferson Park Library and Post Office. And they'll also be at the Skokie Farmers Market. You can go to PrideCoffeeRoasters.com to see what other markets they'll be at. And make sure you stop by and say hello and grab some of the best coffee around, is all I'm saying. We also want to say thank you to our friends from the American Foundation for Suicide Prevention. We will be joining them on October 3rd for their Walk Out of the Darkness. Again, that's on October 3rd. It's going to be an incredible event. In Illinois, suicide is the third leading cause of death for ages 15 to 34 and the fourth leading cause of death for ages 35 to 54. Oh, no, we're not doing the market this weekend. Thank you for reminding me, Jackie, because it's every second and fourth Sunday of the month. And I screwed this up before. It is not this weekend. And Meryl said at the last market, she goes, you weren't telling people we were having a market this weekend, did you? And I was like, no. And I had. And I'm sorry, everybody. Thank you, Jackie, for correcting me. I appreciate that. Jackie from Pride Coffee Roasters. Second and fourth Sundays of the month only. Not this weekend. Fix that in post. Forget that I said anything. But we will be back there on the 13th. So we will be at Jefferson Park Sunday Market on the 13th. On October 3rd, we'll be joining the American Foundation for Suicide Prevention for their Walk Out of the Darkness. I'm positive of that one. Again, that's October 3rd. You can register today at afsp.chicagowalk.org. 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Either way, you're doing good stuff for you, for the environment, and for the future. I don't, honestly, sometimes I just don't know where to start because there's just so much happening all the time. As I mentioned, I just came back from Canada. And they're not really, I listened to their talk radio. I was listening to 104.7 FM. That was their Canadian broadcast. It's kind of like they're a little bit like their NPR. So they kind of straddle they would have one conservative commentator. And it's funny how conservative commentators just sound smug no matter what country they're in. Well, you know, we have to make sure that we, you know, if we had done a better job of building up our businesses, we wouldn't be vulnerable to being. Anyway, that was the that's my impression of the conservative commentator on Canadian British broadcasting. Canadian broadcasting. Sorry. But anyway, it was really interesting to hear them talking about. Oh, pardon me. I don't know what happened there. Ah, my phone just started talking to me. They were talking about how they're going to be much more passionate. I think it's actually the way I would phrase this. They are going to be much more dedicated to making sure that they do not buy anything that has the label USA, Made in America. This woman was saying that she had groceries in her cart and then she realized, oh, wait a minute, some of this produce came from the United States. She's like, I will go without carrots. I'll go without, you know, some of my favorite berries. I'll buy some frozen stuff that doesn't originate. They're looking for stuff that's grown in Canada. Either in Canada or Mexico. But I think it goes deeper than just not wanting to have carrots grown in the United States in your shopping cart. And I do think it's more than just waiting out until Donald Trump is no longer the president of the United States, because it's the people who put him there that has always been the issue, whether it is the very wealthy, the very powerful people like Elon Musk and Peter Thiel and these people who have this idea of what America should be, like people like Curtis Yarvin. And again, I want to thank the listeners who brought him to my attention last year or in the last year and a half. Curtis Yarvin is this, it's essentially, he is the conservatives, the authoritarian philosopher who has this concept of what the United States should look like. And it's not just that he's a philosopher. It's not that he was just, you know, made his millions in Silicon Valley. He was at the inauguration. He does not believe that democracy works. And again, because so many other things have happened, we haven't come back to what philosophy people like J.D. Vance and Donald Trump and Pete Hegseth, you know, Pete Hegseth, his mentor is this religious leader who says that women should not have the right to vote. Like that's where they're getting their information. That's the sort of intellectual curiosity they have, is stuff that validates their hatred for certain groups. And for Peter Thiel, you know, he has said that the United States needs to get used to the idea of having a dictator. Now, this is somebody who has the ear of J.D. Vance, who is also somebody who has been bought and paid for by Peter Thiel, who comes from the background of apartheid in Africa. And so does Elon Musk, of growing up, like having this sort of glorified romantic version of their childhoods where everything was better because black people knew their place, because they were kept in their place artificially. And in this country, you know, we have since the very beginning, even before we created, this country and declared our independence and created the Constitution, it was always through aggression. It was, you know, when I was in Canada and learning about the First Nations there and the different tribes that had created communities, and when the French came in and this sudden rush to take advantage of all the resources that explorers were finding in this new land, the French were able to come to an agreement that lasted for 60 years with the First Nations. And it was the British that came in through violence and broke those treaties. And the tribes still try to negotiate with the British in order to be able to preserve their culture, their tribes. And the English refused to do it and would rather do it through destruction. And the same thing happened in the United States, is that administration after administration made promises to these countries. We were on a call recently with some folks, and I mentioned indigenous populations, and I got pushback on using the word indigenous, that American Indian is preferred because that is the way the government addresses them. My ancestors, my mother's family, my mother is half a Native American or indigenous, and the thing is, her tribe, the people that she came from in northern Mexico, because the border moved, right? The parts of her ancestors are from along the Rio Grande. They were nomads. They left very little behind because they were always moving with where resources were, whether it was food and other tribes to team up with to stay safe. But they're all sort of in one big nation because they weren't given tribal lands. They weren't given any negotiations. And the territory that they were in was originally Mexico. Previously, it was all theirs. And then the Spaniards came in and they were colonized, and many converted to Catholicism. If they weren't, they were tortured or killed. This has always been through acts of aggression in order to achieve this consolidation of power, of wealth, of somehow pushing forward your version of what a society should look like. And over and over and over again, it has been this idea of white Christian nationalism. You know, Christian nationalism is a way of saying white, non-Jewish. And we're going to talk about that in a little bit. So anyway, Paul, let me take a call real quick. What's up, Paul? Because I closed StreamYard, so I should probably pull that back up. I'm sorry. I accidentally did that. Hey, Paul, what's on your mind, my friend?
1: Well, I was going to say, I think it's more than waiting Trump out on the rest of the country. Like, and a couple of reasons. Number one, this is a fool me twice situation where we put him in twice. And he was a bigger jackass. He's a bigger jackass the second time. He was already bad enough the first time, number one. Secondly, the forces that you just mentioned, whether Trump's gone or not, are still here.
0: Yes.
1: The J.D. Vances. And thirdly, and the list of about five, is that when Canada and about a dozen other countries form this alternative alliance, what incentive are they going to be to say, oh, well, yeah, let's trust the U.S. again, not knowing that we are very unpredictable. We are very unpredictable because it's also more than just white nationalism, Christian nationalism. It's the billionaires wanting to use the machinery of the United States federal government to have their way.
0: Yeah.
1: And as long as that is as high and heavy a power as it is, that's what their goal is. So the white racism, the nationalism is a way to get the MAGAs on their side so that they can win elections.
0: Yeah, exactly.
1: And there's enough of them. Yeah. And so, but what they really want is, because they hate America, they want to use America. They don't want anything that has to do with American ideals of the Constitution. They want to use the machinery of the federal government to raise revenues, the power of the federal government to raise revenues, to do the grifting that Elon Musk does and they all do. And that's why once the other countries, Canada and other countries, form their alliances, there's going to be very little incentive to say, they got a different president. They got a J.B. Pritzker now. Okay, that's a start, but that means what's going to have to happen is our new presidents are going to have to be the ones playing the, hey, can we be back in the club, guys? Can we come back in?
0: Yep.
1: And it's going to have to be a long time of proving yourself that you're not the same Trump machine MAGA jackasses that you've been all along, and that's our challenge. They have ruined that much of it, in my view.
0: Exactly. Thank you so much, Paul. Well said. Let me take a break here because we've got to get to our guest who's on the line. We've got Mark Avart, the host of My Labor Radio. It's heard right here on WCPT on Sunday mornings. More in a moment on WCPT, KKNW, and KTNF, and of course, to Julie everywhere.
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0: Welcome What are you doing this Labor Day weekend? And whatever it is, I hope that you'll keep in mind why we celebrate Labor Day and why we honor the people who have come before us to fight for the rights that we have today. And joining us right now is Mark Gavart, host of My Labor Radio, heard right here on WCPT 820 every Sunday morning at 6 a.m. How's it going, my friend? How's it going, Mark?
7: Oh, fantastic. We're kicking it hard because labor has coming back. And I'm telling you, it's more popular now to be in a labor union and to want to be in a labor union than it ever has been. Gotta love those polling numbers, better than the president's got right now.
0: Wow. I love that. That's fantastic.
7: It's like 70% of Americans are saying, heck yeah, I want a union. Let's go. But, you know, Chicago is going to be on fire this weekend. And I don't mean that in any other sense other than it's going to be crazy. But look at Saturday, September 5th, the Chicago Federation of Labor and a bunch of other unions that are part of that are bringing you the Chicago Labor Day Parade. And it starts at 11 a.m. and begins on 112th Street and Avenue F on Chicago's south side. Now, the parade heads north on Ewing Avenue at 106th Street, or goes to 106th. And then the parade ends at 12 noon in the confines of the Steelworkers Park, where Eddie Fest starts from 12 until 5. Now, one of the cool things is there's always a grand marshal at this parade. And this year, the grand marshal is SEIU, International Union President, April Verrett. Wow. Looking forward to that. She's going to be there. It's exciting stuff. You've got everybody you can think of, every union, labor union. And if you're thinking about going to a union, getting involved with it, stop by the park during that day, because many of these labor unions will have tents set up with information about things that are happening for their apprenticeship programs or how to get involved and where these signatory groups are that are hiring that would be in a union situation. Great stuff to look at. But this cool thing is Illinois is throwing it down because there are Labor Day parades and parties going on the whole weekend. Can I break some down for you?
0: Well, first I want to ask you, are you going to be at the Eddie Fest?
7: I am not. I am going to Saturday. I will be in Indianapolis. There's a Labor Fest there. And then on Monday, the 7th, I'm going to be in Fort Wayne for our Labor Day picnic. So
0: nice.
7: I'm in two places covering the state here. But it's always a great opportunity to talk to so many union people.
0: Yeah.
7: And I walk around with a wireless mic. I hand somebody the microphone and I've got a wireless recorder. And I start asking them about what they're doing, what their labor union is, where they're from. And I just build a lot of content. And those will be in future shows. I call it mixtapes. And I go, here's what we're talking about with these folks. 5 minutes here, 10 minutes there with folks. You get some great feel for what labor people are doing today and some of their origins, because you're going to talk to grandpa, you're going to talk to mom and dad, you're going to talk to the grandparents, and you're going to talk to also those kids that are coming up too, because it's great to watch somebody who's 20 years old excited about their first year in apprenticeship.
0: Yeah, and we will have our tent at Eddie Fest as well. That's why I was asking if you were going to be
7: nice.
0: Here. So
7: yeah, I got a plan towards that. I know I've already geeked. I was geeked because last year Labor Day fell on my granddaughter's birthday, and I would not be anywhere but there. So I was all about the cake at the granddaughter's birthday. This year it changes. So last weekend we did all the cake. Now we're going to it. And yeah, I think I need to get back to Indianapolis to Labor Fest, which is a great deal. We're actually setting up outside of Gainbridge Fieldhouse at a park there. And the cool thing about that is that's where the Fever and the Pacers play.
0: Nice.
7: And it's outside all day long. Looking forward to that. That's going from 12 until 6 p.m. So then on Monday, we've got ours at Headwaters Park here in beautiful Fort Wayne, Indiana, from 11 to 4. And the cool stuff about that is I get to show up, sweat all day, and then help tear it all down and put stuff away. That's what we do.
0: There you go. And you mentioned that there's more events throughout the Chicagoland area as well, in addition to Eddie Fest and the Chicago Federation of Labor Parade.
7: Yeah, Lamont's got a parade starting at 1 o'clock. There's also a Lowell is having a parade. Let's see, where else are we going? Rockford, Illinois has got a great thing going on. Over at Belleville, there's a great parade going on. Bloomington Normal has a parade. Danville, Decatur, Granite City, West Peoria, Springfield, obviously Quad Cities like we talked about. Hey, Milwaukee has Labor Fest, and that's at the Summerfest grounds from 11 to 4. That's going on. And they also have a parade, and this is the 7th, so on Monday, and they have a parade at 11 a.m. at the Zeidler Union Square. It starts, and then 11 to 4 at the Summerfest grounds is Labor Fest 2026 for Milwaukee. I mean, everybody's throwing it down. It's a good time party everywhere.
0: Absolutely. And again, I mentioned that, you know, in the celebration, right, you barbecue, and it's the end of summer, of course. It seems like it's going to be warm for a little bit longer. The weather is getting a little bit aggressive. But it's also time to take stock of why we celebrate and the accomplishments of labor. Tell us a little bit about what folks should know.
7: There's a lot of good things going on. Obviously, we have people against us because capital is winning. When I say that, I say all corporations, because my theme has always been corporate crime fighting never takes a day off. Let's get to work. So we always have some work to do. And those labor unions are the ones that are fighting on our behalf. If we, as labor union members, can raise the wage, that sets the bar that others can gain from. And so it's a wonderful thing for someone who's not a union member saying, oh, I don't know, those union guys, they make too much money. Guess what? If they're making money, the reason that someone else is paying you something that's close to that is because of what those folks have fought for. So you are receiving, even as a non-union member, we say, get yourself into a union. It's going to be beneficial for you and the family.
0: I saw a union leader on one of these videos for A More Perfect Union, which I follow on social media. I encourage folks
7: great
0: to
7: stuff.
0: Do so. Yeah. And he was talking about, you know, we keep talking about the raising the minimum wage and we never talk about lowering the maximum wage and, you know, force these, you know, corporate executives to explain why they think they deserve 300, 400 times more what an average worker makes.
7: Right. I've worked in corporate America for quite a few years, and I will say screw up, move up is a theme.
0: Yeah.
7: So you can screw up and the corporation will take you and move you up somewhere else to get you out of this location. So I say to the people at the top, you don't deserve that. When you're dealing with 600 or 500 times this fee that you're paying to those folks to work every day, no, stop it. So you look at the hourly wages and compare it nowadays. I mean, Robert Reich, who's labor secretary under Obama, or excuse me, the Clinton administration, he has some great stuff that he's been doing, and throws a great artist as well, too. And he gives these great speeches and talks on a whiteboard and draws up a whole layout for you. There is a great opportunity to learn from people like that. And it goes back to, you can do better, y'all. We can do better. There's a lot of better opportunities out there. We talk about raising minimum wages. We just got to get a livable wage, but we want to be a thriving wage is where we want to be at.
0: Yeah, I agree completely. The idea that we have so many, well, even people who vote against their own best interests. I mean, we know there are union members who are MAGA, and it's stupefying.
7: Absolutely. It is. I tried initially to have engaging conversations, like back in 16 when this whole thing started, like, whoa, what? What are you wearing that shirt for? What are you doing? And I said, well, your grandma and grandpa, were they union members? Yeah, grandpa was. He's now very mad at you. He's not alive. And guess what? He's rolling in it. Yes, he's mad. Don't do that to them. The things those folks had fought for to give to you, you're just wiping it away. You're buying into the BS that these guys are selling, and it's a con game, and they fall for it. So, you know, they simplify it. We talk in depth. We want all these things. We've got charts. We've got things. They're just keeping it simple and being mean. And that's what's selling to a lot of Americans. Try to simplify it like that.
0: Yep.
7: It's very frustrating for us to watch. I work with folks who wear MAGA hats during the day, and they're all union members. I still don't get it. I try to have conversations and engage them, and I'm just causing them problems. But we continue.
0: Yeah. I wonder, have you had conversations with people who regret their votes, or are they able to?
7: They don't like to admit
0: that
7: it.
0: That part,
7: yeah.
0: Yes.
7: They sheepishly go, I'm not talking about that. Well, of course you're not, because I'm not here to bang you and bruise you about it, but I do want you to remember that there is a reason why you voted that way. What was it? And it was some sales pitch. And I'm not kidding you. I had a white guy in his 40s tell me that he did not want a woman president. That is another issue altogether. So I was like, oh, there's a new hurdle. Thanks. That didn't help any. So,
0: wow. I know.
7: They're everywhere. They're everywhere. And they're breeding, Patty. That's what's so shame.
0: I know. It pains me when I hear people say that they don't want to see a woman or a black person on the ballot because they worry about the risk because of people who think like the person you're describing. Mm-hmm. And I think what it takes then is for more good people to show up and vote. Right. The only way these people get away with it, what is it? The way to stop bad people is for good people to step up.
7: Mm-hmm. Right. And that we have to have these conversations. And I always try to say, let's make them uncomfortable. Let's have those uncomfortable conversations. Because I tell you, I've had plenty of people in a room in a corporate situation in which I said, oh, the lieutenant governor, who was a Democrat at the time, I said, so all our executives and the staff was in the room. I said, how many folks here voted for the lieutenant governor in the last election? They just stunned. They were stunned. And then later on, when we're on the tour, the lieutenant governor doesn't say anything to me. We talked a year later and he said, that was a cold room, man. You turned that room cold.
0: Wow.
7: Well, the idea was to have an uncomfortable conversation.
0: Yeah.
7: The assistant plant manager sees me later and goes, that was unfair. You know, I always vote for the good people. I don't always just vote party line. I said, oh, really? You want to talk about that now with me one-on-one? Why didn't you say it in front of everybody right there? That would be a great time for it. Make them feel uncomfortable. Don't hold back. You'll wish you would have said it. Just say it.
0: You know what's funny about that? I had a conversation. I don't know if you've... there's a former state senator, Dan Katowski, and I've talked about this. There are people who, when I walk into a room, they kind of have this look like, oh, crap, she's here. And I'm like, how are these people, you know, whether they're, you know, tough, you know, tradesmen in unions, and they work really hard with their hands and their, you know, they break their bodies doing hard lifting and excruciating work. And the words of a woman is enough for them to go, I don't want to talk about it. Or this is really making me uncomfortable. uncomfortable. I don't really want to be in the same space. Like, and you know what he told me is that like these people just don't like to be disliked. They don't like to be made uncomfortable. And I'm just like, well, suck it up. Right?
7: Yeah, absolutely. We fight this every day on work sites with its safety stuff. I don't want to wear that.
0: Yeah. And
7: your life depends on it. Stop it. You know, go ahead, eat the greasy cheeseburger all day. If that's what you're into, cool. I'm not going to stop you from that. But think about the things that whether it's your personal safety, but your family depends on you.
0: Yeah.
7: And the things you do today and the things you vote against your best interest is what's hurting your family. Your kids aren't benefiting from it. Your wife's not benefiting from it. Your spouse, your significant other, whoever they are, is not benefiting from you being that closed in. I always say, just like you said, Betty, oh, here she comes. That's a great thing.
0: Yeah.
7: You should be proud of that, as I know you are, because we need to carry ourselves that way. I want to be in that room and go, hey, let's make a conversation here.
0: Yep.
7: And they shuffle you. Oh, could you just please stop? I'm not stopping. We're having a conversation.
0: I never swear.
7: I just keep it clean and just go straight at them, ask them the questions.
0: I might. I call it giving them the Chicago chin. When they give me that look of, oh, God, I do this, I tip my chin up. I'm like,
7: what up?
0: I see you.
7: Yeah, right.
0: Well, Mark Gavart, I won't give you the Chicago chin when I see you next. Great talking to you.
7: Thank you.
0: Mark Gavart, host of My Labor Radio, heard right here on WCPT 820 every Sunday morning at 6 a.m. And you can go to mylaborradio.org. Have a great Labor Day weekend, my friend. Thank you for all the hard work that you do. Keep up the good fight.
7: Thank you, Bruce. Talk to you soon, sister.
0: Talk to you later. Thank you. Solidarity, my friend. Let's take a break here.
7: On.
0: Thank you. I have a guest coming up. We've had such a great show, so many great guests, and our next guest is in great company, and also I'm excited for this. I'm excited because I've learned so much reading some of his work. We're going to talk to James Loeffler, historian and author, Posen professor of history and director of Jewish studies at Johns Hopkins University. You can go to jamesloeffler.com to learn more while we take a break, and meet him in just a moment after this on WCPT, KKNW, KTNF. And hello, everyone tuning in digitally. Good to have you here.
8: NBC News Radio, I'm Lisa Carton. The defense has filed an appeal of the judge's decision to declare a mistrial in the Lindsey Clancy triple murder case in Massachusetts. A decision is pending and court is currently in recess. The jury told the judge once again today they're hopelessly deadlocked, leading the judge to announce the mistrial.
9: Over the defendant's objection, I'm going to declare a mistrial at this point.
8: Clancy admitted to killing her three children in 2023, but pleaded not guilty by reason of insanity. Gas prices are at record highs for this time of year as travelers take to the roads this Labor Day weekend. The national average is just over $4.14 today. Two survivors have been found in the rubble 9 days after a massive flood came through a mountain town in Nepal. Over 1,200 people died when a glacier collapsed last week in the Himalayas, sending a wall of water crashing on a mountain town north of Kathmandu. Lisa Carton, NBC News Radio.
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11: And let's go ahead and take a look now at your Alternative Talk weather outlook for Friday. Well, we'll see mostly cloudy skies to start the morning off, bringing in more sunshine and a few thunderstorms later on this afternoon. High temperatures around 71, 72 degrees. For tonight, clouds with a few light rain showers hanging around. Low temperatures dropping down to about 54. For Saturday, mostly cloudy skies, partial clearing with a few rain showers later on Saturday night. High temperatures around 70, low temperatures around 54. For Sunday, partly cloudy skies, highs of around 73, lows around 55. And then for Labor Day Monday, more clouds and a few sunbreaks, highs of around 74.
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0: You know, I talk about some of the work that I did as an undergrad in history and then in grad school, and I am always excited to learn more about where we came from, why we're here, how the past has

0: from it. And our guest wants to talk about what that costs us. James Loeffler is a historian of Jewish history and law. He testified as an expert witness at one of the Charlottesville trials, which I think we, for all of us, we were just like, whatever happened with that? I'm so thrilled to welcome to the show, James Loeffler. How are you doing today, Professor? Oh, no, I don't have you again. This happened a little bit while we were checking in. What can we do to help you out here? It's so funny. It went away. And oh,
1: here I am.
0: I hear something. Yes, I do. Hi, Professor. How are you doing?
1: Okay, I'm sorry about that. I'm happy to be with you. Yeah, this is a really tough moment we're in, and there's a lot of forgotten history that runs right through Chicago about these issues, about what we can do about hate speech. You mentioned Charlottesville. We'll talk a little bit about that.
0: Yes.
1: But for me, you know, as a professor, as an historian, I was somebody who wanted to understand, why don't we have more resources to fight hate of that kind in this country? And what has it meant for the civil rights movement? And so I went digging into that past to try and understand that.
0: And you give us, you know, a nice sweeping dive into sort of the history of Jewish immigrants, going back to New Amsterdam, talking about, you know, what this, you know, what the colonists, what the sort of attitude was, the language. I mean, I have to say, there are things that I'm not educated on. They're just areas that are not, I don't have access to intellectually. And so we know sort of, I think for me, it's almost, it became almost background noise, sort of the imagery, you know, even to the idea that, well, white Jewish people are conniving because they try to blend in. And that, you know, at least when more immigrants, and you talk about the 3 million immigrants who came after the 1800s into the early 1900s, you know, with more, maybe traditional, you know, dress, and then a different wave of fear and hatred in a different form. So talk to us, you chose sort of three points and you launch off of, I had no idea about the Miss America pageant in 1946. Yeah. Talk to us a little bit about that, because I haven't gotten to the farther down on the book, but the idea that something that Trump took over in Atlantic City also has its history in this.
1: Pageant.
0: Yes.
1: Yeah.
0: Okay, go ahead.
1: No, absolutely. So, you know, I wanted to talk about in this book something that I think is confusing to many Americans, which is like, where do the Jews fit in? They're this model minority. They're so successful. They're accepted. And yet it's also a target of hatred, you know, and Jewish identity and everything that happens with politics and politics of Israel-Palestine. People just want to know, where do Jews fit in? And it turns out the history can help explain that, because in a lot of ways, Jews who came from Eastern Europe found themselves in a place where they were not the great other, the great minority, the great, you know, racially oppressed. And yet they also faced persecution and that kind of demonization. So Bess Meyerson is the story I start the book with, because she was a Jewish girl from the Bronx. She's from a labor family. She's part of a Jewish Yiddish socialist, you know, circle. And she, on a lark, ends up in this beauty pageant, as they called them, and ends up as Miss New York City. And she ends up in Atlantic City at the Miss America pageant in the fall of 1945. On the one hand, it's a great success story. She wins, right? And she becomes this icon. And for Jewish Americans who've watched the Holocaust happen, who are beginning to experience the Red Scare, you know, there's a sense that we've arrived. America likes us because they think we're beautiful, right? But behind the scenes, it turns out she faces a lot of anti-Semitism, and people simply say she's not the right look, right? And they don't really always know what that means, because she's white and the pageant is still segregated, and yet she isn't white enough. And beyond that, so sponsors pull out. They say, we can't sell our products with a beauty queen that looks like this. And then she goes on tour. And she's touring through the American South. And she's finding places that are overtly hostile to not only Americans, but to Jews, and simply saying, you can't be here at this club. You know, it doesn't matter who you are. And that shocks her, because she, as I said, is a girl from New York City. So she goes home and she faces a dilemma that Jews face and all kinds of groups face in American society. What do you do in response to that hate? Right. And so I start with that because it captures both the kind of acceptance that people can also relate to today. What is the problem with Jews? They seem to be flourishing in this country. Right. They're visible, and yet also feel that there's this problem here where there's this demonization, this hate happening, and it can target people that you might not realize.
0: I remember, you know, there's an artist who is Hispanic, and he did a solo show with music and everything that asked, where did we sit on the bus? Sort of like trying to figure out where Latinos fit. Like, we're all, and I, you know, as a Latina, my mom is from Mexico. You know, I carry some of that as well. And yet, because of my interest in so many stories, I am one of those people, like, I don't know. I've never been able to understand. And let's just use the recent story. I know that you were testifying for Charlottesville, and then you know, whether it's like Marjorie Taylor Greene, you know, questioning these university presidents about anti-Semitism and yet having no problem with the chanting at Charlottesville of Jews will not replace us.

0: which I think got lost in the mix. And you point out that everyone who spoke out about that said, we stand with black people. We, you know, we're against misogyny, right. But didn't mention the fact that one of the biggest chants of that mess, that disaster, yeah. was Jews will not replace us. So what is going? Yeah, I don't understand.
1: Yeah. I mean, so that's the thing. We're living in a weird moment, right? Because on the one hand, you can say, well, of course, there's a terrible war in the Middle East, right? It's incredibly divisive. Progressives, this is a big cause, a big issue, right? On the other hand, we're still trying to make sense of what happened 9 years ago in Charlottesville, right? And just to remind people, you got a white supremacist rally, and they're there because they're there to protect Confederate statues. They're there because they say we're here for free speech and defending the white race and all these kinds of things. And they say overtly, we think that Latino, black, Asian, Muslim, these are all the others. These are all the inferiors. And yet they end up saying this chant, Jews will not replace us. And a lot of people are saying, what does this have to do with anti-black racism? What does it have to do with this, right? And I talk about students who were there. There's one student I know who's there. She's Jewish. She's queer. She's Latina. And she's like, I'm a triple target now for these people. But why are they talking about these things? I thought we're here talking about Confederate statues. And the answer was anti-Semitism plays that role for them as kind of this meta-hatred, right? It's this way of saying that Jews are the power behind the power. Just because they're white-coated, it doesn't mean that they're actually some kind of evil other, especially if we think we're superior to other racial minorities and we want to know why they're there, why are we falling behind, quote-unquote, right? So that all those racial dynamics of white fear are going on there, and Jews are getting targeted that way. But it's very hard for everybody else in America, on college campuses and elsewhere, to really make sense of that, because at a place like Virginia, they say, we're still dealing with the legacies of race here. We're still dealing with real racial problems in this community and things about slavery that we haven't been open enough about. So as somebody once said to me, they're not even really ready to talk about anti-Semitism because we're still dealing with this big problem called race. And I think it made it hard for people after that moment in the 2017-2018 to understand what this hatred is. And then we have this other thing that takes over where President Trump goes from simply dismissing it to saying, oh, no, this is now my pet issue, right? And a lot of what I talk about in the book and a lot of what I try and expose is there are mistakes made on all sides of the politics on this, but then there's this weaponization that kicks in, which is to say, we know that Jewish people are facing mounting fear and they're facing targets and there are these terrible incidents of violence against synagogues, and then we've got this war breaking out, right? And the President Trump move is to say, okay, we're going to kind of take over this issue and we're going to use this, I think, the way I interpret it, as a way to really try and fracture a left coalition and to really press on this fault line about where Jews fit in and the Israel-Palestine thing, which is a real fault line. I don't have to tell you. It's a really hard issue that divides the left and it divides up Jews in America. And so it's the perfect wedge issue. And one of the challenges is to understand that this isn't only about, Gaza and Israel. It's not only about the Holocaust. As we started our conversation, it's about America. It's about Chicago in the 40s and the 50s and how in those moments, just like in Charlottesville, when you have illiberal forces which are targeting people and they're targeting Mexican-Americans in Chicago and they're targeting African-Americans, then they kind of shift their sights and say, well, the white Jews are the enablers and they're not really white. And they, and then they become the target of everything. Oppressor, Jews are all communists, Jews are all rich bankers, right? These stereotypes flow through because it's a very useful conspiracy theory.
0: I think we need so much more of these conversations, as you mentioned. Basically, we're talking about how this machine got built, of how, the language, the energy is harnessed of hatred, of fear in order to accomplish an agenda. And it happens over and over again. They keep passing the handbook down from generation to generation is wild to me.
1: Yeah. Yeah. No, I think that's right. I think there's a lot of opportunism that goes with it. And there's a lot of ways in which, as a society, we are debating issues which are timeless issues about immigration and about identity in America. And the resistance to it can't, people don't just focus on economic issues. They demonize, they make it racial. And then you have opportunists who seize on that and we're dealing with that. So one of the challenges then is what do we do about it, right? And so I think Chicago, as we talked about, is this great moment. And it's a great moment, I think, for progressives to think about because essentially the civil rights movement is trying to decide what are our goals and tactics? Is it enough simply to say end segregation? We want fair housing. We want, we want these laws to protect people. What are we going to do about the people who are really taking advantage of, abusing free speech, abusing the media? And there's this really profound debate, and it's the one we still have, where people say we don't want to mess with the First Amendment because it protects us. We can voice protest, right? We're, right now, as I speak to you, we all know we're witnessing and experiencing a terrible crackdown, you know, in free speech. On the other hand, we're also seeing how it's being weaponized and how people are using propaganda and using techniques to demonize, and as I've said to you, really to turn Jews and anti-Semitism into a wedge issue to divide us, right, and to really make it as if it somehow has to pit people against one another. And so that is a challenge that surfaces then. It's a challenge we still face. And it's a challenge then that the law really wrestles with.
0: I want to come back to this conversation. I need to take a break here. Do you have time to stick around for another segment?
1: I'm here. Yep.
0: Excellent. We are we're talking to the author of once again, I have so many things in front of me that I don't have the title. How do I not have the title of the book? Tell us the title of the book.
1: Exceptional Hatred. Anti-Semitism, the Fight Over Free Speech in Modern America.
0: Exceptional Hatred, right. And this is available. This is by Metropolitan Books. This came out just last week. And folks, where's the best place? Where do you send people to purchase a copy?
1: I mean, you can get anywhere online, Bookshop, Target,
0: excellent,
1: your local booksellers, you know, Big Box, all those places will have it.
0: Excellent. We're talking to James Loeffler, Felix Posen, Professor of Modern Jewish History at Johns Hopkins University, and Kogard, Senior Research Fellow at the Shalom Hartman Institute of North America. We'll continue our conversation when we come back. And you can follow James on social media. What do you prefer? Instagram?
1: Twitter, Insta, all those things.
0: All the things. It's a James.
1: Find your platform, you'll find me there.
0: James B. Loeffler. That's spelled Loeffler. Am I saying your name correctly?
1: Yeah, Loeffler, that's right. You got
0: okay.
1: It.
0: Yep. Whew, I got something right. I always enjoy it. You celebrate the little moments. More after this on WCPT 820 Heartland Signal and KKNW 1150, KTNF AM 950, and of course, all of our friends tuning in digitally. If you have a question about this conversation or some comments, you can text me at 773-763-9278. We'll continue when we come back in just a moment.
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0: We are driving it home as we head into the home stretch. Historian James Loeffler, before the break, we were talking about how this machine was built in the sense that, well, and the question is, for a lot of folks who don't know. I consider the rest of my life to be, my whole life to just be one learning adventure. I don't understand what's going on in the Middle East. It's always been the kind of thing like, I don't get it. I'll just turn my attention somewhere else. And the question is, where do Jewish people fit into our landscape of, you know, our culture, our conversation, our politics? We know that the KKK, we were just talking about Charlottesville, and Donald Trump said that some of them, you know, David, he was hanging out with David Duke's gang and saying, well, some of them are very good people. And the fact that people are like, well, yeah, he's got a point, was absolutely bonkers to me, Professor. Anyway, James Loeffler joins us. How are you doing?
1: Absolutely. I mean, I think that's part of it. And I think we get distracted. Look, we're not going to all agree about the Middle East. And there's a moral catastrophe happening there right now, right? It's a real issue. progressives, conservatives, liberals, everyone should care about it. But my goal for this kind of book is to say to people, okay, but we have to focus on the American thing too. We got to figure out what's going on in America. Where's the machinery of hate coming from? What's driving it? How do we respond to it? And that is a big factor. I mean, at Charlottesville back in 2017, there was a young kid there named Nick Fuentes. And Nick Fuentes was there as part of this white supremacist movement. And this was before he went on to become, you know, mega influencer and dine with President Trump and become someone who is representative, right, of a really dangerous far right that's out there and that has seized on the Jews as this target and a way to also, stir up racial division and hatred. So that's part of it.
0: Yeah, I mean, and again, a kid from Chicago who has said that women shouldn't have the right to vote has a lot of horrible things. I mean, calls for violence to all of our all the different groups that he thinks just shouldn't exist. I mean, you know, when I try to impress upon folks that the energy behind celebrating the death of somebody at the hands of ICE. I know that we're not allowed to say it's like the Nazis, right? When you are willing to dehumanize and say, of course, it's okay to kill them. I didn't know. I think a lot of folks have this sort of romantic idea that the soldiers that came back after World War II were proud that they had liberated or had stopped Hitler. And yet in your book, I learned that a lot of them were like, he should have killed more Jews. He didn't go far enough. Yeah. Whoa.
1: Yeah, that's one of it's. Yeah.
0: Yeah. Go ahead.
1: Yeah. Yeah. That's one of the great ironies of this story is that Americans, they don't like the Nazis. They don't like Hitler. Right. Americans are hesitant to get into World War II. But once we're in it, we want to defeat fascists. But that doesn't mean they like Jews. And that's one of the great surprises of that moment. In the 1940s, people coming home say, we did the right thing. Of course, we didn't want the Nazis to win. We're proud to be American. We're proud of this democracy. And we think that Hitler maybe was right because that group seems to be particularly, something wrong with that group. And it's amazing to see that alive and well as a sentiment in that time. And so it's being stoked by demagogues who seize on it. And so there's a through line that continues to be an issue. As people bring up that trope and basically say, this is partly why Nazi analogies don't help us that much, right? I mean, in the sense that, we have Nazi analogy fatigue, right? We use it a lot as a shorthand. And then we get caught up in debates about what is the right way to talk about it and compare this or compare that. But I think it doesn't help us as much because the real issue is people hate people because of local reasons. And that's what we have to be looking for.
0: Yeah, it's interesting is that that's kind of what our mission is becoming here at WCPT is that what happens locally is what affects you directly. And we talk a lot about that. And, and with that, we are in Chicago. I mean, I wear a shirt with the line from the Blues Brothers. I hate Illinois Nazis.
1: You do?
0: And that is in response in that scene in the movie is the March on Skokie.
1: Yeah, exactly. So this is a book and this is a story that has three parts. And we've talked about Charlottesville and we've talked about Chicago and the post-war decades. The other part is the 70s. And it's this incredible explosive moment in Chicago's history when you have these American Nazis doing the word doesn't exist, but the word would be cosplay. Right. They're literally wearing Nazi uniforms and they're trying to their first target. Again, their first target is not Jewish people. It's African-Americans. And they're, they're in Chicago and they're working with their way through white working class neighborhoods and they're trying to mobilize against integration. And they attack Martin Luther King Jr. when he's spending time in Chicago. And the city moves. This goes to the question we talked about. And I mentioned at the beginning, which is what can you do about this? And the city of Chicago says these people are violent. They're not just protesters. They're trying to commit violence against people. So we're going to pass municipal. We're going to ban them. We're going to put restrictions in place, and they sue. And while they're blocked from marching in Chicago, this is in the early 70s, they turn around and say, we're gonna target the real enemies. So if we can't march in Chicago, and this is 76, they announce we're going to target the enemies, which are the Jews. And so they go to Skokie, and they just like in the movie, they go up the highway, and they go to target Holocaust survivors Skokie. And what is powerful about that moment. I mean, we're talking about anti-Semitism today, and there's so much politics about it and so much division, right? What's powerful that moment is there's incredible swelling of unity. And you get people coming from Chicago, you get Latino people, you get Black people, you get socialists, you get people who are on different parts of the political spectrum, you get Trotskyists showing up, and then you get good old liberals and some conservatives showing up, and they all say, we're here because we want to stop this Nazi madness in Skokie. And it becomes a huge issue because people are angry at the ACLU. And yeah. They say, we want you to defend free speech, but you didn't have to take these guys as your client. And of course, the ACLU will say, and their lawyer is a Jewish guy from Chicago, and he will say, that's my duty because I have to defend them. It's this, we should defend this, the hate we, that which we hate, we should still defend, even if it hates us. It's a real hinge point. Right. And it's a real hinge point again where Chicago has to figure out what to do with this and how do you answer that hatred? Should it be through the courts blocking them? Should it just be people power showing up? And they try everything to basically stop them.
0: I need more, Lady B. I've just stolen time from the Politics Bar, which is a show that comes on after us. We've been talking to James Loeffler. This is amazing, yeah. And I need you back ASAP. And everyone should read the book so that you can join the conversation with questions and thoughts as well. Exceptional Hatred, Anti-Semitism and the Fight Over Free Speech in Modern America. You can buy it wherever you purchase your books. Again, Professor James Loeffler, it's been great having you on. Everyone follow him on social media. I'm about to follow you in a moment. And we'd love to have you back when your schedule allows.
1: Love to be here. Thanks for the chance to talk to you.
0: Absolutely. Come visit Chicago. A couple places we could go have dinner. Thanks, Lady B. Thanks, everybody. Have a good night. Sorry, I'm late.
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13: I'm Dr. Anthony Lizowitz, and this is Climate Connections. Oceans cover more than two-thirds of the planet's surface and hold enough water to fill the Grand Canyon more than 300,000 times. And all that water is slowly becoming more acidic. When people burn fossil fuels like oil and gas, it releases carbon dioxide to the atmosphere. The ocean then absorbs about a third of that carbon dioxide, where it mixes with water to form carbonic acid. Since pre-industrial times, the ocean has grown about 30% more acidic as people have burned fossil fuels. This change would not be noticeable to someone at the beach, but ocean acidification harms some marine life. Coral skeletons and oyster and clam shells are made by combining calcium and carbonate ions into a material called calcium carbonate. But when ocean water gets more acidic, there are fewer carbonate ions floating around. That makes it harder for corals to grow and oysters and clams to form shells. As people continue to add carbon to the atmosphere and acidification gets worse, it could threaten some shellfish populations and the livelihoods of the people who harvest them. So preventing that pollution is vital for protecting marine life and coastal communities. Climate Connections is produced by the Yale Center for Environmental Communication. To learn more about climate change, visit climateconnections.org.
14: Happy Friday. Eric Reiner here with you on KKNW. As we approach noon, it's time for a quick look at our traffic. Southbound I-5 from Northgate Way on down to downtown Seattle sees scattered hesitation at this hour. And northbound I-5 sees a little bit of slowing from the West Seattle Bridge on up past South Jackson. 405 looking pretty good at this hour, and it's mostly light volumes on our freeways. Temperatures now right around 64 degrees, sunshine breaking through the clouds. We'll see a little bit more clouds actually moving in later this afternoon, and our high today should be somewhere near 69 degrees. We'll see sunset at 7:44. Make sure you stay tuned. Coming up, it's Viva ENT. We are talking about the top hits of 1976.
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16: NBC News Radio, I'm Lisa Carton. A mistrial has formally been declared in the Lindsey Clancy murder trial in Massachusetts. It comes after the defense appealed the mistrial decision to a higher court and was denied. The jury today told the judge once again they were deadlocked, prompting the judge to declare the mistrial before giving the defense an honor to appeal it. Clancy admitted to killing her three children in 2023, but pleaded not guilty by reason of insanity. She claimed she suffered from postpartum psychosis, but prosecutors argued the killings were premeditated. A status hearing is now set for September 29th. Gas prices are at all-time highs for this time of year as Labor Day weekend travelers take to the roads. The national average is just over $4.14 today. That's according to AAA. Here's NBC's Tom Costello.
17: Since the war in Iran started, the average driver, filling up two times a month, has spent an additional $272.
16: Last week, we were seeing prices right around $4.08, while the national average sat at $3.20 a gallon a year ago. The cheapest gas can be found in Indiana at $3.44 a gallon. Drivers in California are paying an average of $5.80 a gallon, the highest in the country. More severe storms are heading toward the Midwest and Mid-Atlantic from Michigan to Delaware as Labor Day weekend begins. Intense thunderstorms are expected to reignite today, affecting more than 30 million people. It'll largely impact part of the same area that Thursday's storms also slammed and left over a half a million customers without power. The severe weather threat is set to shift further south through the holiday weekend. Two survivors have been found in the rubble 9 days after a massive flood roared through a mountain town in Nepal. Niha Punya reports that earlier today, two workers covered in mud were freed from a hydropower tunnel where they'd been trapped.
18: Rescue teams and foreign specialist crews have been racing for days to clear these tunnels of thick mud.
16: I'm Lisa Carton.
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16: Recovery efforts continue in northwest Indiana, where storms caused severe damage and weeks of power outages. Perry Williams reports.
20: FEMA crews were in Gary yesterday to help residents apply for federal aid. Harold's Chicken also offer free meals to those in need.
21: I have to wait to get some money to get some more food into my refrigerator. So this is going to be a big blessing and helping to me, and I'm glad.
20: Harold's Chicken CEO Vincent Sherrod teamed up with Tiffany Rose from the nonprofit My Friend's House and fed over 700 people yesterday afternoon at Flourish Church on Cleveland Street.
16: The cleanup is getting underway in southeast Texas after Tropical Depression Edward brought high winds and heavy rain to the region. Here's NBC's Priscilla Thompson.
22: Crews working to restore power to neighborhoods left in the dark by Edward. The storm, powerful enough to tear down rooftops and billboards, topple trees, and dump as much as 20 inches of rain on some areas.
16: It looks like Hurricane Marie will move away from California. The National Weather Service now expects the Category 2 storm to move westward and deeper into the Pacific. Most computer models show it moving away from Southern California over the next few days. Because California's share of the ocean is cooler, hurricanes almost never hit north of the Baja Peninsula. The Southland can still expect strong rip currents and big waves this weekend. Rain is also expected on Sunday. A memorial is taking shape outside the late Gloria Steinem's Manhattan home in New York, Daria Albiger.
23: Neighbors, mourners, and activists continue to file past Gloria Steinem's Lenox Hill brownstone where the feminist icon died earlier this week. Many are leaving flowers, cards, or handwritten letters thanking Steinem for her work, some of them repeating her famous quotes like, "Women need a man like fish need bicycles."
16: Representatives from Gloria's Foundation, a nonprofit dedicated to continuing her work, say they hope to preserve the site. Lisa Carton, NBC News Radio.
14: Time now for a quick look at our KKNW weather outlook. Partly sunny skies through this afternoon, a high near 69, increasing clouds tonight, and a low around 53. Saturday looks to be mostly cloudy with a high near 70, but mostly sunny for Sunday with a high near 71 and mostly sunny for Labor Day with a high near 73. Back to mostly cloudy on Tuesday, high near 70. Here's hoping you have a wonderful Labor Day weekend.
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0: baby. That's right. Ladies and gentlemen, guys and dolls, cats and chicks, you're listening to Viva ENT. This is Johnny the Capo. I am your host, and we are live in Seattle. I'm here with my co-host, Mr.
1: Devin, the video guy.
0: Devin, the video guy Chrysler, and the greatest producer in all of Seattle.
2: Hey, it's Eric.
0: CC Rider. Right on the money that time, brother.
2: I leave the little retro booze to you.
0: Thank you so much. Yeah, I got that down pretty good.
2: You do.
0: Yes.
2: Another fun show today.
0: Yes. You know, as a matter of fact, I really like this new formula that we've been doing since Devin came aboard and we started, you know, taking each year and focusing on the hits of that particular year. Now, today is 1976.
1: The one and only.
2: And you got really like three generations perspective on these classic songs, really.
0: Kind of, yeah.
2: Yeah, you know, I was alive in 76, the year we're talking about today, but I was 2 years old, so I don't remember firsthand a lot of this stuff. I'm starting to form some memories. You were a swinging young man at this time, yep. And of course, Devin was just a thought maybe in his parents' head.
1: I wasn't born for 19 more years later.
2: Yeah, so maybe not even a thought yet.
0: But 1975.
2: He knows all this music too because it continues to live on in the consciousness of America.
0: Right, and a good thing too is that it's nice that a young cat like Devin takes interest in the music from the past, and you know he spends a lot of time each week putting the information together for the show, which I appreciate. I don't have to do that much because I lived it.
2: That's right.
0: I was 25 in 1976, and I was working and dealing craps at the Thunderbolt Hotel in Las Vegas, and at the same time I was
2: dealing craps as a 2-year-old too, but in a different way, if you will.
0: And at the same time, things were starting to happen with my band in Vegas too. So 76 was a good year.
2: 76 was the bicentennial year.
0: So yeah.
2: Speaking of the American consciousness, that I think was very top of mind for a lot of people. Mm-hmm. So it'll be interesting to see if that's reflected in the charts at all with the songs that were popular.
0: Not so much. Now that I've kind of streamed through the chart for the top 100 of 76, but in the years following, it became true that way.
1: Hmm. And there's a lot of big events in 1976.
0: Yeah, yeah. Tell me what happened.
1: Like Peter Frampton releases his live album of Frampton Comes Alive.
0: That album
2: we've talked a lot about on this on this show.
0: That album was groundbreaking. It made him a superstar. Frampton really came alive on that one for sure.
1: I was honored last year at the Paramount to be job steward on the last farewell tour for Peter Frampton.
0: Isn't
1: at the
0: that
1: Paramount.
0: Something? That's pretty cool.
1: In
0: man.
1: Showing out, it was amazing.
0: You met Frampton too, huh?
1: Well, I was in the back line. Yeah,
0: yeah.
1: I was there.
0: Yeah. You're in the back line working.
1: Yeah,
0: right. A lot of people don't know that they have certain classifications when you're working on stage and backstage and all that stuff. Here we are in 1976, but I do want to make and say something to all the people that listen to our show and that are on our group, Viva ENT Talk Radio Rock Pop and Soul, that we are now up to, 767 members, I think.
1: And growing.
0: Yeah, let me take a quick look just here to double check for sure. Because we grow by the minute, man. It's amazing. We are 767 members.
1: Yep, and I just posted last week's show last night.
0: Right, yeah, you posted last week's show with a nice video montage since you weren't here last week, and nobody's, at least I'm not sharp enough to put up the camera. But anyway, yeah, that was a good photo montage that you did with that. So if you haven't had a chance to listen to last week's show, it's up on our group.
1: Mm-hmm.
0: We post every week's show on the group. Listen to the show. There's a lot of, if you like reminiscing about the songs from the past, and, you know, it's true that you think of a song and you think back what you were doing at that time. And I do, of course, and everybody does, really. Yeah, I guess you might not be human if you didn't, or unless you just don't listen to music. But it definitely does that, especially for me. Not you guys, because you had no memory, and he was just barely developing a memory.
2: Barely cognizant at that time, for sure. But, you know, you don't have to have been... You know, alive at this time to have heard these songs over the years.
0: Right.
2: So maybe you associate them with different memories rather than what was happening in 1976.
0: Thanks to Oldie Radio, which you were a part of.
2: Yeah, and these were hit, like, recurrent songs for several years after 76.
0: Not only 7 years, but generations, I would imagine.
2: Yeah, yeah. And used in movie and TV.
0: Yeah, that's the cool thing about the hits from
2: video
0: these
2: games.
0: Years. Yeah, absolutely right. Video games come out about 76?
1: Yeah, there was some video games, some early games then.
0: Okay.
1: In 1976, there were some alternate realities that happened.
0: Like, go ahead, tell
1: concert
0: us.
1: Promoter Bill Sargent makes an offer of $30 million to the Beatles if they reunite for a concert. Imagine if that happened.
0: What are your thoughts on that, CeCe Ryder?
2: That would have been interesting but they had plenty of money, so that wasn't enough really to get their attention, I don't think, at that time, right?
0: I don't think, I think the amount of money was attractive for sure, but they had grown so far apart with the, even though Lennon and McCartney loved each other when they first started out, it didn't end up that way, you know, towards those years.
1: They had these sort of solo careers, George Harrison doing good.
0: Especially McCartney, he was hot. He was hot as can be.
1: Speaking of which, the number one song.
2: Well, could I just say on the Beatles thing, you know, this was the offer to reunite the Beatles was satirized on Saturday Night Live very famously as well, when Lorne Michaels offered the Beatles $3,000 to reunite.
1: And they almost did it, but they were too tired.
2: Yeah. Well, I think George Harrison showed up to collect the check, but the rest of the guys did not. But, it was pretty funny. So
0: go ahead,
2: Devin. Sorry.
1: I was going to say the number one song of 1976 is Silly Love Songs by Wings.
2: Right, right.
0: Yeah.
2: Paul McCartney's post-Beatles band. And, you know, with that kind of success, he... of course, probably thought, I don't need the Beatles, you know. I don't need those guys. I'm doing pretty well by myself.
0: Absolutely correct. He was doing extremely well by himself.
2: Wings at the Speed of Sound, a huge record for them.
1: And also, June 10th, 1976, Paul McCartney and Wings played the first concert at the Kingdome in Seattle.
0: No kidding.
1: Yeah.
0: Oh, my gosh. That's great. That's great Seattle history.
1: Yeah. This is Silly Love Songs?
2: This is Silly Love Songs, yeah.
3: You'd think that people would have had enough of silly love songs.
1: Apparently not.
0: Meow.

0: Nothing's wrong with that. I'd
1: like to know. You know what I like about this song is that there's so many hooks in it.
2: Yeah, he was a master movements. Of hooks.
1: And yeah, I mean, there's tons of different hooks, but and that bass line is fantastic. Paul McCartney really has shown off his bass skills, of course, and he took a lot of criticism for the lyrics being a little bit fluffy, a little bit pop, but I mean, when you look at the Beatles, it's not like all of their material was terribly deep. A lot of it was pretty fluffy and pretty poppy.
2: Yeah.
1: And so nothing wrong with a silly love song, if you will, I think.
2: As much as all the talent that the Beatles had, they were just like any artist. They were a product of their generation, and they were trying to make hits. They were trying to get on the radio, and they sought the best avenue that they could, which everybody had to do. And as the Beatles grew into their career, we're not even supposed to be talking about the Beatles, but 76, but kind of as they grew into their career, they evolved. Where most bands don't really evolve and sometimes don't even get a chance to evolve.
1: A lot of bands find a formula.
2: That's
1: it. And milk it for all it's worth.
2: Yes, sir.
1: You know?
2: Yeah.
1: And there's pressure from fans and industry to do that. So when a band is able to, shake off those shackles, if you will, and really do what they want and explore musically, it's a pretty cool thing.
2: I think recap that the statement. I think that, in fact, and I'm not really, really sure on this, but probably the Beatles were probably the first band to be able to dictate that and get away with it.
1: Well, I think there was they were probably the most successful band.
2: There was
1: lots of other bands that did whatever the heck they wanted, didn't necessarily score top 10 hits.
2: What my point was, though, at that time and in those years, a lot of artists didn't stand up to their producers, and they kept going with the formula. That was my point. What else happened in 76, Handsome?
3: Well, I was going to mention about George Martin being a really influential part of the...
2: George Martin, of course, he was
3: and a lot of other artists too.
2: He was the guy.
1: The producer.
2: He was the guy behind the scenes trying to keep the Beatles okay.
1: Yeah.
3: Well, in February 24th, 1976, the Eagles released their greatest hits from 1971 to 1975. The compilation becomes the first album certified platinum by the RIAA, and that released 1 million copies for the albums. 2 million copies for singles.
2: Eagles' Greatest Hits, Volume 1?
3: Yeah,
1: funny to think of a band releasing a greatest hits so early in their career, but they had enough hits fill an album, so I guess it makes sense in that respect.
2: Yeah, I'm sure you can look this up, but Eagles' Greatest Hits, Volume 1, at one time was the highest-selling LP of all time.
1: Yep.
2: At one time. I don't know about now, but at one time it was.
3: Mm-hmm.
2: What else happened in 76 there?
3: Well, May 1st, Alan Parsons Project released their debut studio album, Tales of Mystery and Imagination.
2: I was never a big fan, but I liked their music.
1: This was the beginnings, really, of prog rock. I would say prog rock probably existed before 76, but it was really hitting its stride.
2: Prog rock.
1: Yeah, prog rock, progressive rock, and, filling massive stadiums and stuff really started to happen around 76.
2: I agree with that. They had a sound that was kind of like not really what was happening on the radio. It was fresh. It sounded great. But it was a little bit different.
1: Yes.
2: Yeah.
3: Speaking of filling massive stadiums, Queen performs a massive free concert at London's Hyde Park for over 150,000 people.
2: Yeah. Those guys, I always liked Queen. I didn't really know a lot about their career, but what I have found out is that they were the masters of, I'm going to say this, arena rock.
1: Yes.
2: They could take an arena or a big baseball stadium and make it sound like it was a happening.
1: Venues were getting bigger during this time period because sound systems were getting better. They often, speaking of the Beatles, talk about how when you go see the Beatles, you couldn't actually hear the Beatles because of the screaming kids, the teenagers, the girls specifically, drowned out the Beatles with their, you know, their equipment, which I'm sure was top of the line for the day, but...
2: But primitive.
1: Primitive, yeah, yeah. Just, but, you know, by the mid-70s, there was sound systems that could overwhelm that. And also some of that screaming had started to taper off as people really started to really want to hear the music live.
2: Yeah.
3: Yep. And Queen scorned the number 18 song with Bohemian Rhapsody.
2: Yeah, there was that song was something. You know, it's been featured in movies. It stood the test of time, and everybody when they hear it, they know what the heck it is.
3: And November 25th, the band gives its last public performance. Martin Scorsese is on hand to film it.
2: No kidding.
3: So
2: now I don't know much about the band. I don't really know if I was a fan or not. All I know is they were Bob Dylan's backup band.
1: That's right.
2: Right.
1: Yeah.
2: So,
1: and all, you know, all the members of the band are pretty well known, including Robbie Robertson.
2: Right.
1: You know, and they had their own success without Bob Dylan. Songs from Big Pink is a very famous record from them, named after the house that they lived in. And so, yeah, I mean, they're legends. I'm not a huge fan like you, but, you know,
2: they
1: are considered, you know, legendary artists.
2: I know that. They've got like a cult type following.
1: Yeah.
2: And they're critically acclaimed for sure.
3: I like the Weight by them. But
2: now, that song is one of the best.
1: Oh, yeah. Yeah.
2: That's classic. One of my favorite songs of all time, really. It's a great song.
3: So number two song in 1976 is Don't Go Breaking My Heart by Elton John and Kiki Dee.
2: Okay, since I was there. And
1: everybody knows this song.
2: Since I was there at the time, that song, they play the hell out of it. It was one of those fun type songs that everybody loved. I can see why it was such a big hit. I'm surprised it wasn't the number one song of the year.
1: This is we've talked about how nostalgia was really starting to play a role in what was popular in the 70s. Kind of a lot of stuff kind of throwing back to the 50s and early 60s with its sound. And Elton John was at the height of that, I think, with this one.
2: Yeah. Yeah.
1: Mm-hmm. It sounded modern at the time for sure, but still there was that flavor of the 50s in it.
2: It was that little, agreed.

0: What's interesting is that, you know, Kiki D really, you know, co-owns this song with Elton. I mean,
1: she
0: delivers a fantastic vocal performance, but this is really kind of the first and last that we ever heard of Kiki D, which is kind of surprising. You know, you would think with some such a massive hit that would have launched her onto a solo career after this as well. But I can't think of another Kiki D song.
1: I can't either, and you're absolutely right. It's too bad that she didn't, or her management have, they didn't take that gift right there and go a mile with it or 20 miles with it.
0: And she did score some minor hits, afterwards, but really nothing.
1: Yeah.
0: Nothing as big.
1: Yeah.
0: She did a song in 93 with Elton John again, True Love. That song became a top 10 hit. It was actually number 2. But again, that was many years after this.
1: I don't know if I remember that or not. I have to hear it.
2: Well, we go on to number 3, Disco Lady.
1: Disco Lady was a really funky type song.
0: Johnny Taylor.
1: Johnny Taylor, do you have a little clip of it?
0: Yep.
1: Yeah, real funky. Johnny Taylor in great voice.
0: Very much of its time.
1: Mm-hmm. Johnny Taylor was a cool cat.
0: And this is how popular disco was. You didn't even have to make a disco song. You could just put disco in the title.
2: Become number 3.
0: And still be big.
1: Disco Lady.
0: I think this is more R&B than proper disco, but
1: no question.
0: It's fun for sure.

0: And this was on the Stax record label.
1: Well, Stax, the legendary recording studio out of Memphis.
0: Yeah.
1: But every woman loved this song. It was like, if you wanted to be impressive on a date, you would make sure you had that in your damn car stereo.
2: On your 8-track? Was there 8-tracks by then?
1: 8-tracks at that time. No question about it.
2: And then number 4, December 1963, Oh What a Night, The Four Seasons.
1: Okay, I'll check. Go ahead, Eric.
0: Of course, a huge song. And, you know, unfortunately, one of the Four Seasons just passed away, Tommy DeVito.
1: I met Tommy DeVito in Vegas. I'll tell you the story.
0: He was the guitarist, one of the vocalists, and one of the founding members of the Four Seasons, along with Frankie Valli. And it's a shame because he passed away from COVID.
1: Oh, my God.
0: Yeah.
1: You're kidding me. Just recently, huh?
0: Yeah, just
1: this
0: week.
1: Holy mackerel.
0: Yeah.
1: Well, you know, I didn't know that. And I had the pleasure to meet him in Las Vegas. And I spent several hours with him on a couple of occasions. And he was a really cool cat. At that time, he was doing a lot of work in Japan. He was touring with bands and doing recording in Japan. It was pretty successful way towards the end of his career. And one of my first questions to Tommy, and he was just like you and me, Devin and Eric, just a regular kind of guy. He played in one of the most famous bands in history, but he was pretty much a regular cat. And my first question to Tommy was, I really love Let's Hang On, which is, Four Seasons, mm-hmm. and then, of course, The Spinners had a big hit with it. I asked him, how did you get, and I don't know if I ever believed him, but since I'm a player, but it was interesting. I said, how did you get that distorted sound on the lead guitar in Let's Hang On? And if, Eric, if you could bring that up, Let's Hang On by the Four Seasons, we can further the story. How did you get that nice fatty distortion on Let's Hang On in the beginning of the song? Because no bands were playing distorted guitar at the time. Distortion on lead guitar. Yeah, here we go. Here it comes. Here it goes. We're good timing, man. Now check this out.
3: True.
1: Time. There we go. Here's the tag.

0: That was my question when I sat. You know, we sat. You know, I had lunch with the guy many times, at least two or three times. Not many, but anyway, that was one of my very first questions to ask him because, Eric, as you know, and Devin, as you know, I'm a rock and roll nut. I want to know how stuff happened, and he told me. And now that I just listened to it again, just a little snippet that you played, now I think I believe him. He said, because, you know, the distortion pedals had weren't really out at that time yet. They were just starting, maybe. Nobody was using them.
1: Right.
0: Maybe the Yardbirds. But Yardbirds.
1: Well, bands like the Sonics and stuff definitely were.
0: Well, that was 15 years later.
1: No, no. Sonics were like 63, 64.
0: Oh, you kidding me?
1: 65. Yeah, they definitely helped pioneer that distorted sound.
0: I had no idea.
1: But you're right in the big charts.
0: Right.
1: There wasn't that many bands using that kind of overdrive or distortion.
0: Correct. So he told me, and this is exactly what he told me. He says, "Well, you know what happened is a speaker got blown." And I started playing the riff on it, and we just went with it. And now that I listen to it again, I'm thinking maybe it's true.
1: Yeah, it's interesting. It's a detail I never noticed in that song before, but it's very much reminiscent of, say, the Kinks.
0: Yeah.
1: You know? But it,
0: da, da, da, da.
1: Yeah, yeah. Mm-hmm. And, you don't really think about it because the Four Seasons are really known for their vocal harmonies.
0: Right.
1: But, yeah, that's a pretty cool thing.
0: That's my buddy Tommy there.
1: And then they had so many hits in the 60s. And in 1975 and 76, of course, December 1963, was their last really big hit. And this song, I think a really good song. This was written by their keyboard player and his wife.
0: Okay.
1: And his wife wrote the lyrics to it. And then, interestingly enough, their drummer sang the lead vocal on it, as opposed to Frankie Valli, who normally handled the lead vocals.
0: Well, they when this song came out,
1: Jerry Pulsey, by the way.
0: Right. Frankie wasn't with them anymore.
1: No, I believe he was.
0: Okay. You might be right, and I'm sure you are. But,
1: Frankie's doing the bridge.
0: I stand corrected.
2: You're the head of the
0: obvious,
2: crew.
0: That's it, for sure.
1: But this was a real group effort to have the keyboard player, Bob Gelato, I think is how you say his last name.
0: Yeah.
1: And his wife, Judy Parker, who wrote the lyrics. And then have the drummer, Jerry Pulsey, sing the vocals and then Frankie do the bridge. Pretty interesting.
0: Very interesting.
1: Yeah. And this, you know, a few years after the last hit, which would have been in 68, Will You Love Me Tomorrow. So, you know, interesting for them to have a big comeback with this song and Who Loves You in 75. So,
0: It was huge, too. Huge.
1: Yeah, this was a big song.
0: Record.
1: Yeah.
2: I like it.
0: Yeah, it stood the test of time.
1: Yeah, and mining that nostalgia literally in the lyrics here because they're talking about 1963, a guy potentially losing his virginity in 63 with a special lady.
0: Yike.
1: What a lady, what a night. Yeah.
0: So what do we got next, Dev?
2: Well, number 5, Play That Funky Music by Wild Cherry.
0: Okay, I'll chime in on that. I've been playing it for years, and I'm probably still going to keep playing it.
1: Classic riff.
0: It was, nice riff. Go ahead, fire up.

0: And this is interesting in that the lyrics to this song tell the actual story of Wild Cherry.
1: Right.
0: They were a rock band not having any success.
1: Especially at that time.
0: At that time, yeah. Because people wanted to hear disco and funk. Yeah. And so they said, and somebody actually said to them, why don't you play some funky music? And so they said, hey, you know, that guy's right. Let's actually do that. And so they came out with a disco funk song, and the lyrics are all about that transformation, and it paid off for them.
1: It did. That song was number one for at least 4 or 5 weeks. It was a huge hit. All the bands are playing it, and bands are still playing it, and you're still playing it at weddings.
2: It's still in movies.
1: It was a massive hit. Massive hit, bigger than life.
0: Now, you were playing around this time, too, did you?
1: I was playing it, yeah.
0: Yeah. Did you ever run into these guys?
1: I never had, did, no. Okay.
0: This was their only
1: Wild
0: big
1: Cherry
0: hit.
1: Wasn't the kind of band that played Vegas a lot, you know, because my history's, you know, from Vegas, mostly. You know, in Vegas, they were always like 4 or 5 years behind the charts, you know, and the acts that their careers cooled down, they kind of hit Vegas, you know.
2: They're in L.A. usually? Or what,
1: I mean, it's not like today. It's completely different.
0: Yeah. Well, this is about as good a place as any for us to take a break and come back
1: all
0: with
1: right.
0: more. Talking about the top hits.
1: I like that
0: of
1: fucking music, white boy.
0: When we come back, we'll talk about the Manhattans.
1: I play the hell out of that.

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2: I won't be able to see you anymore because of my obligations and the ties that you have. We've been meeting here every day. And since this is our last day together, I want to hold you just one more time. When you turn and walk away, don't look back. I want to remember you just like this. Let's just kiss.

0: breakup song of all time.
1: And we're back on Viva E&T talking about 1976 with the Manhattans as we come back from the break. Kiss and Say Goodbye. And this is an interesting one because I really don't remember this song at all. But you're saying, Johnny, that this is one of the greatest breakup songs of all time. Interesting to have that really lengthy spoken monologue at the beginning. Kind of a little bit of a Barry White kind of tone to it.
0: Very much Barry White. And, you know, if you listen to the lyrics of this song, and the guy is in such pristine voice, I don't use that term very lightly, but you know, the guy's voice is just perfect, and the lyrics are just magical.
2: Yeah, I like it. I'm gonna use this when I DJ.
0: On
2: Saturdays at the Federal Way Farmers Market.
0: Yeah, and I'm DJing this Friday.
2: This Saturday.
0: Yeah, I'm your sub.
1: And I'm sorry I can't make it due to my obligations.
0: Due to my laryngitis.
1: My obligations.
3: All right. Well, I don't know much about the Manhattans, but I'm gonna guess they were from New York. What do you?
0: I'm not sure about that.
3: Anybody want to put money on that?
0: I'm thinking probably Detroit. Can you Google it?
3: I'm trying to find out here.
0: Yike.
2: In this moment, I just want to pay a tribute to Toots Hibbert. I saw him last year at the Ben Royal Hall, but he passed away like a week ago.
0: Who was he?
2: Toots and the Maytals.
0: Yeah, I'm not real familiar with that, but
2: he's a reggae guy.
0: Established
2: reggae.
0: That's right.
2: Yeah.
3: Well, speaking of the Manhattans, not from Manhattan, but originally from Jersey City.
0: Close.
3: Yeah, close enough. I think the shadow of Manhattan, and you know, our next big hit, the Miracles, of course, Love Machine.
0: Yeah. I'm just

0: definitely adopted their sound for the 70s, because this not terribly reminiscent of the Smokey Robinson and the Miracles stuff from the 60s, but very funky, very fun, and still lives on to this day. Many used in many movies, commercials, even toys, is a song. I'm just a love machine.
1: Yeah, it was smooth as silk. It was a song that was that didn't have Smokey Robinson on leads and lead vocal, and then the Miracles, they decided to
0: change it up.
1: They decided to change it up, release a record with just the Miracles, because the Miracles are actually Smokey Robinson's band, backup band, vocal band, and. So they decided, hey, let's do something with the Miracles, and let's and actually they had a couple hits.
2: Different than

0: Love Train.
1: Without Smokey. Love Train was OJ's. Is that what's next?
0: No, the next one is 50 Ways to Leave Your Lover by Paul Simon.
2: Paul Simon, yeah.
1: Interesting song.
2: Now, you're talking about breakup songs. This is probably one of the ultimate breakup songs.
1: Well, I've been married 5 times and know all about it.
2: Well, wait till you get to 50.
1: No.

0: Jazz.
1: She said it's really not my habit to intrude.
0: I thought I was on the hook there.
2: Yeah, I thought the chorus was gonna come in, but he does that thing where he does two verses before the chorus.
0: It's interesting they use that drum tacit there. You know,
2: it's an interesting production and arrangement for sure, because this is like initially kind of an acoustic song, but they put some pretty aggressive drumming on it.
0: Yeah, good job.

0: slip out.
1: Yeah,
2: it was
1: a very big song for Paul Simon, and again, still very much in the public consciousness.
0: Didn't miss Art Garfunkel at all.
1: Very clever. Yeah,
0: yeah. He just had a knack to come out with those type of songs time after time after time. Paul Simon was blazing along and didn't think about Art Garfunkel anymore, and he was on his own, kicking butt,
1: doing his thing. Yeah,
3: he was a talent. Yeah,
0: yeah, he was, absolutely.
3: And then the number 9, "Love Is a Lie" by Gary Wright.
1: Now, I don't remember this song at all. Now everybody knows Gary Wright's other big hit, which was "Dreamweaver,"
0: right?
1: But "Love Is a Lie," let's hear a little because I need
0: actually
1: to refresh.
0: Very good.
1: Still not jogging any memory, really.
0: Yeah, I remember the song distinctively. Fire.
1: Not quite as distinctive as Dreamweaver, I gotta say.
0: Dreamweaver got the more radio play.
1: Yeah, and it has definitely been used in more like movies film since then. But
0: this song here
1: was a huge hit, apparently.
0: Yeah, huge hit, and I think it's kind of a musician's type favorite song, you know.
3: I dig it.
0: I think the musicians kind of dug it, maybe more than the general public.
1: I kind of like it, but
0: yeah, funky.
1: Yeah, no, I don't know.
0: Crazy.
1: I don't know that I've ever heard it, but
0: yeah, it's a great
1: song.
0: It's
1: fun. Yeah,
0: huge hit.
3: DJ worthy.
0: DJ worthy. Oh yeah. Matter of fact, I'm going to play it this Saturday for Rose.
1: We're going to say what?
0: Rose, get ready for it.
3: And then number 10, "A Fifth of Beethoven" by Walter Murphy and the Big Apple Band.
0: Interesting song. Strictly disco.
1: Yes, this was, they were taking Beethoven's Fifth and putting a disco beat to it. This was showing the power of disco, that you could take pretty much anything, give it a disco beat at this point, and have a big hit. And everybody remembers this now from those days.
0: Been in a ton of movies.
1: Yes.

0: But this is one that I think, you know, if you have walked up to any person on the street probably in the last 25 years and played a little bit for them, they go, oh, yeah, I recognize that. But they probably could never name the artist.
1: No.
0: Or probably even what it's called, to be honest. Walter Murphy and the Big Apple Band, Fifth of Beethoven.
1: Yeah, probably one of the most played songs ever. Yeah, great song. Great hit. Great
0: and
1: song.
0: Back when instrumentals could be a top 10 hit, a number one hit.
1: Yeah. What, number one?
0: I believe so. I mean, I'm assuming with all these songs that if they're
1: if they're anywhere in the top 50,
0: probably,
1: for sure.
0: Yeah.
1: You know, maybe some of those in the late.
0: Yep, it was a number one.
2: At least in a few weeks.
1: Yeah, absolutely.
0: Kind of, definitely a novelty song, but
1: I still
0: enjoy it.
1: Great listener, yeah.
0: Yeah.
1: Da-da-da-da.
2: And then number 11, Sarah Smile by Hall & Oates.
0: Yeah, one of their first really big hits.
1: Kind of a haunting type song, if you know what I'm saying.
0: Yeah, and this was actually written about John Hall's girlfriend at the time.
1: No wonder.

0: Now, this one was released in 75, but continued to have such chart success that it made the top 176.
1: Yeah, it was one of those songs that was just kind of like a cool song, and it was kind of haunting, and it made you think of your girlfriend or your wife or whoever the hell you were with at the time. And I seen Daryl Hall and John Oates at Caesar's Palace. And for some reason, it wasn't at this time that this song was a hit, but for some reason they were doing the unplug thing was like a big fad at the time or something. Uh-huh. So I saw them do the unplug show at Caesar's Palace, and I was, you know, I was maybe two or three rows back or two or three seats back.
0: Wow.
1: And I was really close. I could have touched them. But it was a good show. And this song, Sarah, came out especially.
0: Sarah Smile,
1: you know, because he really had his chops on his vocals on that. You got to say that.
0: He did, yeah.
1: Yeah, you know.
0: And this was, that's why, I think, why it was their first top 10 hit.
1: Yeah.
0: Followed by She's Gone, which made it to number 7. But, I would have thought She's Gone was the bigger hit. But
1: I would think that She's Gone was number 1, probably number 1 for 4 or 5 weeks, as much airplay as it got.
0: Yeah, mm-hmm. Yeah. Both great songs.
1: So. Yeah.
2: And there's number 12, Afternoon Delight by the Starland Vocal Band. We all know this one.
0: Yes, we do. I would not consider this a great song, but it's fun.
1: It made it.
0: That's a very saccharine song about afternoon nookie.
1: Yeah. But you got some beta waiting, and I
2: think I might like heaven. Oh, the metaphors.
0: Yeah, I think a lot of people probably were very surprised when they first listened to the lyrics carefully on this one, because, you know, it is such a, like, kind of family sing-along kind of thing. It's very, very saccharine and sweet. And then
1: kind of country jamboree type thing.
0: Yeah, a little bit of a jug band kind of feel. But there you go, Starland Vocal Band. That was a massive song that year.
2: And then number 13, I Write the Songs, Barry Manilow, who didn't write this, actually.
0: That's right. Yeah, we talked about that.
1: You know, it's interesting you say that, and you're absolutely right, but Barry Manilow fans, they don't care.
0: They don't care.
1: They love the guy.
0: Well, sure. No, I mean, nothing wrong with it. I just thought it was
1: funny. No, there's nothing wrong a bit with it.
0: If you have a song called I Write the Songs and you don't...
1: Didn't write it, yeah.
0: You don't write it.
2: I sing the songs.
0: Yes. That's what he should have said. I sing the songs.
1: Yeah.
0: I mean, I sing the songs that make the whole world right.
3: I put the words and the melody together.
0: This one written by Bruce Johnson.

0: originally recorded by, can you guess?
1: Bette Midler.
0: No.
1: Let me give me another guess.
0: Another soft rock duo from the 70s.
2: The Carpenters?
0: Nope.
1: Yike, you got me.
0: Captain and Tennille.
2: Oh, yeah.
1: So it was Captain and Tennille missed with it, and Manilow took it to another level.
0: Yeah, he made it big.
1: Yeah. Yeah, yeah.
2: And then there's number 14, Fly, Robin, Fly, Silver Convention.
1: That's
0: that, I think, is a great song.
1: Yeah. I heard that in the discos and that more than any other song. It was like one of those tunes.
0: See if we can pull up a little bit of it here.
1: No, you got to get that one. That's like, yeah.
0: That bass line is just...
1: when you were in the discotheque and you go up to a chick and say, hey, baby, you want to dance?
0: Yeah.
1: And they look at you and they say, no.
0: They say, I'm sorry, but because of my commitment, so I'm going to have to leave. Great bass line, great melody, catchy song. Very disco, but still...
1: Well done
0: for its genre.
2: Quintessential 70s.
1: Could have described the 70s.
2: Yep.
1: Yeah. I like it just fine.
0: And these folks, Silver Convention, from Munich, Germany.
2: Wow. I didn't know that.
1: Trippy. Very trippy.
0: Did not score all that many other hits, but definitely made their mark with this one.
1: Yeah.
0: Get Up and Boogie, another big song for them, but just not as big as this.
1: Yeah. Believe me, I was in the discotheques in 76, man. So I know. You know,
0: but yeah, Euro Disco was making its mark on the charts.
1: Yeah.
0: And you can hear some of that also in the next big hit, which is Diana Ross's Love Hangover.
1: Yeah, yeah.
0: Which is a great song.
1: Nice tribute to Diana from scoring a hit in 76, really.
0: Yeah.
1: Mm-hmm.
0: This is a little bit racy for what Diana Ross was known for before, I think.
1: Yeah.
0: She was doing kind of the Donna Summer thing, for sure, with the breathy vocals.
2: It's dreamy.
1: But you gotta give her credit for scoring a hit in 76.
0: Oh, yeah, absolutely, you know.
1: Yeah.
0: The Supremes really had their heyday in the 60s, and for Diana Ross to go solo and score so many big hits in the 70s, the disco area.
1: I seen Diana at the Caesar's Palace. I took my sister for her birthday to see her. And she was just fabulous. She had the show down. She had the costumes down. She had the voice. She had the hits. You know, one of a kind artist. Funky, baby, funky.
0: Yeah.
1: Funky music, white boy.
0: Now that's definitely
1: following
0: the blueprint of disco. But very well done for its genre, for sure. And her voice is smooth as silk on this.
1: Smooth as silk, no question.
0: Yeah.
1: She's one of those artists that, you know, is one of a kind. They don't come along like her, you know, very often.
2: No kidding. How much time do we have left to...
0: I think we got about 5 minutes left.
1: Okay, yeah. Well, I got to highlight Elvis on 76. Go ahead.
2: And I got a list of songs that I would say are DJ worthy of this year.
1: Go.
2: Love Hurts by Nazareth.
1: Great.
2: Take It to the Limit, Eagles.
1: Fabulous.
2: That's the Way I Like It, KC and the Sunshine Band.
1: Big, big hit.
2: Show Me the Way, Peter Frampton.
1: Big hit.
2: Dream On, or Aerosmith.
1: A classic of all time. His performance is magical.
2: Say You Love Me, Fleetwood Mac.
1: Yes, I remember it.
2: Evil Woman, Electric Light Orchestra.
1: Very cool tune.
2: Rihanna, Fleetwood Mac again.
1: Magical song.
2: You're My Best Friend, Queen.
1: Yes, a smash hit.
2: Slow Ride, Fog Hat.
1: Big, great rock and roll song.
2: The Boys Are Back in Town, Thin Lizzy.
1: Another fabulous rock song.
2: Rock and Roll All Night, Kiss.
1: Oh, that's, you know, that's one of the biggest classics of all time.
2: And finally, at number 98, Take the Money and Run, Steve Miller Band.
1: Big hit, great song, great pop hit. And since we got a little time, I wanted to talk about, my favorite, The King. Even in 1976, he wasn't in the top 100, but he had, Eric, a song called Hurt, H-U-R-T.
0: Uh-huh.
1: And if you could pull that up real quick, which was a top 40 record. As a matter of fact, I think it made it in the top 30. And really showcased Elvis's voice to the max, especially for those years. Listen to this.
0: Well, we're getting a mashup there. Sorry about that.
1: That's that's cool. Let's give it some volume. We're good, man.
2: Oh, yeah, this song.

0: One more, Eric, before we go, because it's got a special message for my, for me today. There's a song called Moody Blue, which was a number one country record in 1976 and a top 40 record. And it goes out to my cousin, Ray Sanchez. This was like his favorite song of all time.
1: What's the song again?
0: It's called Moody Blue, which was a big hit.
2: Different than Moody Blues. That's a different
0: one. This is a Presley song called Moody Blue. And he had a big hit album called Moody Blue. And Ray, it's his birthday today. And, of course, Ray's no longer with us. He's my cousin. And you know, this was his song, man.
2: Well, happy birthday, Ray.
1: Happy birthday, Ray. And, yeah, we're going to have to leave it with Moody Blue.
0: Moody Blue, Elvis. Baby.
1: We'll talk more.
0: Listen to Viva and T, folks. We're digging out. See you later. Here's Moody Blue.

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1: Good afternoon, Eric Reiner here with you on KKNW. We're headed towards 1, time for a quick look at our traffic. Southbound I-5 from North Gateway on down to about Denny is stop and go. Northbound approaching the West Seattle Bridge to South Jackson. Find some congestion and heavy around the 520 interchange. 405 southbound slowing through Bellevue on down to about Coal Creek Parkway. And State Route 518 in the eastbound direction between 99 and I-5 is stop and go at this hour. Temperatures now 66 degrees, sunny here in the Puget Sound. 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
2: NBC News Radio, I'm Lisa Carton. A mistrial has formally been declared in the Lindsey Clancy murder trial in Massachusetts.
3: Members of the jury, at this point, I'm going to declare that the jury is deadlocked, and I'm going to declare a mistrial.
2: Clancy admitted to killing her three children in 2023, but pleaded not guilty by reason of insanity. She claimed she suffered from postpartum psychosis, but prosecutors argued the killings were premeditated. A status hearing is now set for September 29th. Travelers are hitting the roads to get to their Labor Day holiday weekend destinations with some of the heaviest traffic expected today. Airports will also be extremely busy, with the TSA expecting to screen more than 17 million people by the end of next Wednesday. According to AAA, the most popular destinations this year include Seattle, Orlando, Florida, Boston, Denver, and New York City. But no matter where you go, getting there might not be cheap. Here's Tom Costello.
4: AAA says the average airfare this weekend, $750, up 2% from last year, but even higher for more popular destinations. And that strain on the wallet, even more noticeable at the gas pump.
2: And gas prices are the highest they've ever been for this time of year, with the national average now sitting at $4.14 today. The Missouri Supreme Court has thrown out new congressional district maps intended to benefit Republicans. Mark Mayfield reports.
5: The court ordered the previous maps to be put back into effect for November's election. The ruling temporarily blocks Republican efforts to gain a House seat in the Kansas City area. Missouri Attorney General Catherine Hanaway says she'll appeal to the U.S. Supreme Court, calling the decision a constitutional crisis. I'm Mark Mayfield.
2: The ruling leaves questions about how primary winners will be handled under the old map. It comes just days before the deadline to finalize the November ballot. You're listening to the latest on NBC News Radio. Work on a new triumphal arch in Washington, D.C. is set to begin in the next 2 weeks. Michael Kastner reports.
6: Interior Secretary Doug Burgum announced the planned excavation for the arch in a social media post on Thursday. The arch will be built at Memorial Circle near the entrance to Arlington National Cemetery. It was approved by the U.S. Commission of Fine Arts despite hundreds of letters criticizing the project. Opponents of the arch have filed a federal lawsuit to try to stop the construction.
2: Southern California native and former USC quarterback Mark Sanchez is expected to plead guilty to charges in connection with an attack on a man in Indianapolis. Here's Daniel Martindale.
7: Sanchez filed a motion for a guilty plea and a sentencing hearing in Marion County, Indiana Superior Court. It's not clear what he's pleading guilty to. He was charged with battery resulting in bodily injury, unauthorized entry of a motor vehicle, public intoxication endangering the life of another, and battery resulting in serious bodily injury. The serious bodily injury battery charge is a felony. Sanchez, also a former Fox Sports NFL analyst, is scheduled to go on trial next week. The hearing on the plea deal is scheduled for November.
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2: But you won't be seeing any discounts as gas prices are at record highs for this time of year as Labor Day weekend travelers take to the roads. The national average is just over $4.14 today, according to AAA. Lisa Carton, NBC News Radio.
1: Time now for a quick look at our KKNW weather outlook. Partly sunny skies through this afternoon, a high near 69, increasing clouds tonight, and a low around 53. Saturday looks to be mostly cloudy with a high near 70, but mostly sunny for Sunday with a high near 71 and mostly sunny for Labor Day with a high near 73. Back to mostly cloudy on Tuesday, high near 70. Here's hoping you have a wonderful Labor Day weekend.
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0: 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We'll be back with the interview right after this.
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0: And good afternoon and welcome to another edition of American Road Trip Talk. I'm producer Eric Ryder here filling in for Gary Mance and for New York Vinny, who was going to be joining us today, but something must have come up because he has not joined us just yet. But we have a fabulous guest, so we wanted to bring you the show anyway. Today, we're talking to Charlotte Baumgartner. She's the executive director for Gold Belt Tour, Scenic and Historic Byway Association. And today, we're going to be talking about the Gold Belt Tour Scenic Byway in Colorado. So welcome, Charlotte.
1: Oh, hi. Thank you for having me.
0: Hi. It's such a pleasure to have you here today. And you know, I got to admit, I have visited Colorado a few times, but only to Denver. So there's so much more to explore, it sounds like. And you're the person to talk to about that. So tell me about the Gold Belt tour of the Scenic Byway in Colorado.
1: Well, I'm sorry you only made it to Denver because you did miss the better part of Colorado. The Gold Belt Tour Scenic Byway is about a little over 2 miles from Denver, to be quite honest. It's west of Colorado Springs. I'm sure everybody's heard of Pikes Peak. So we're on the backside of Pikes Peak. Our byway runs 131 miles, and it runs through five communities, Cripple Creek, Victor, Florence, Canyon City, and Florissant. One of the things that's kind of unique about our byway, we start at what they call high desert, and we go as high as alpine. So we go from like 4,000 elevation up to 10,000 elevation.
0: Wow.
1: And lots of beauty in between.
0: Yeah, it sounds like it. Can you tell me some of the highlights of the byway?
1: Well, what's kind of neat about the byway is all the roads of our byway led to the Cripple Creek and Victor Gold Rush of 1893. Phantom Canyon was originally built as a railroad to take coal up to the mining area and the gold ore back down. That was later turned in what they called a tourist road in 1912. One of the neat features about that, one of the original railroad bridges is still there to cross. They tried to take it out, but it said no, it wasn't going to. They hooked two engines onto it and tried to pull the metal bridge out, and it wouldn't leave. So it's a very special thing to see. We have Shelf Road, which was originally built as a toll road to Cripple Creek. And Shelf describes it perfectly. It's on the side of a mountain and very narrow. It's like a shelf. Yeah. It's not something I recommend for the faint of heart. And then if you're not too adventuresome, we have a wonderful paved way, which is the High Park Road, built to take wagons and ranchers up the hill.
0: This sounds... Go ahead. I'm sorry.
1: No, I don't know what I was going to say anyway.
0: I was going to say, this sounds like, for a history buff, really a very interesting tour. And looking at the website, it says it's only a 5 to 6 hour drive for the whole thing. Do you think this is something that can be accomplished in a day, or is this something that's better spread out over a few days?
1: Well, you could do it in a day, but you're not going to enjoy it. you know, I think you need to take more time to stop and read our... We have a lot of historic panels along the way for you to read the history. You're just going to want to stop and take pictures, get into some of the towns and have lunch. I wouldn't do it in a day. I think you'll enjoy it more within two.
0: Okay. And, you know, for a newbie like myself, if I was doing this, where would you recommend to stop for lunch and to stay maybe to do an overnighter?
1: Well, that's kind of tough. I hate to pick out favorites along my byway.
0: But I mean, maybe the town that you would think.
1: Now, to me, two of my favorite towns on the byway, and don't tell anybody I said this, just because it's going out on the airway, right? are Florence and Victor. They're a little smaller communities. Unfortunately, neither one of them have great hotels that I know of. But Florence has several really nice restaurants. And then you could go the five or six miles over to Canyon City and find a good hotel. Up in the Victor and Cripple Creek area, this is where the mining was. So Victor has still got the charm. Unfortunately, Cripple Creek has turned into, they've added casinos to their town, but there's a lot of good food in Cripple Creek and lots of nice hotels.
0: Yeah. So what would be, let's say I stop in Victor, what would be some of the great like places to eat that I could find?
1: Well, there's one called 1899. It's a sandwich shop. To be quite honest, we've lost a couple over there, so I'm a little at loss of words where to tell you there. Florence just has too many to name. Cripple Creek, I would go to Maggie's or the Creek. The Creek offers a lot of game, you know, like bison and elk.
0: So, yeah,
1: that's an experience a lot of people don't always get.
0: That's true. That does sound good, though. What's a favorite dish for you in one of these places?
1: Well, actually, I would probably say the green chili at the Creek.
0: That does sound good.
1: And he does make that with elk, so sometimes.
0: All right.
1: That over an elk burger, yeah.
0: Yeah, I love a good elk burger or a bison burger. So one of my understanding is one of the main attractions is the Florissant fossil beds, and I'm not sure if I'm saying that right, but my understanding is that is one of the main attractions and definitely worth stopping and seeing. So can you tell me a little bit about those fossil beds?
1: Certainly. The Florissant Fossil Beds National Monument features giant sequoia petrified stumps. They have also found like over thousands of different fossils there. And it's just an amazing thing to see. It was created by a volcano how many millions years ago, but there was like sequoia trees there that have now been turned into stumps that you can see.
0: Yeah, looking at
1: there's a nice area to, you know, a nice hike around to see all the stumps, and inside they have a film and examples of all the little bugs and butterflies and things they have found. So,
0: yeah, looking at the pictures, it looks beautiful. And you think of California as being redwood country rather than
1: right.
0: Colorado. So interesting.
1: Well, you know, back millions of years ago, it was like the beach.
0: Yeah.
1: Very tropical. But then the volcano happened and it turned into something else. So.
0: Absolutely. All right. Well, can you think of any other highlights if I stop at the Florissant fossil beds that I need to see while I'm there?
1: No, I think I've pretty well described what you're going to see there. It's just an amazing thing to see, but it's not very huge, you know, but yeah, it's just something you're not going to see somewhere else.
0: Right, right. All right. Now I see on the website now it says like best times to travel and it gives all four seasons, but I'm thinking about the fact that you know, fall is coming up. I imagine some beautiful fall colors would be great to observe on that. But I wonder about the winter. Is it really a good time to take this to do this byway considering the elevation there?
1: Well, I mean, I agree with you. The fall is probably our best season.
0: Yeah.
1: The aspens turn golden and red and are just amazing. We get a lot of travelers during that time. Now, winter, I wouldn't want to say you couldn't do it and that you shouldn't do it, but I would sure check the weather.
0: Yeah.
1: Because two of our roads are narrow and gravel. And sometimes gravel helps with snow traction, but they're not plowed regularly. So I would check my weather before I went. I mean, some of the times of seeing snow on the trees is fantastic, but be careful.
0: Yeah, I would imagine. Yeah, you definitely got to be prepared. But make sure that you are prepared for the snowy weather, because we are talking about high elevation roads here through mountains. And so, you know, as we know, we could see some snow really any time of year in those kind of conditions. But I imagine in the winter, it's got to be even more so. So being prepared is important. But it does. I'm looking at your website here, and I'm seeing this the train at the Cripple Creek and Victor Narrow Gauge Railroad, and Cripple Creek. Is that something that people can stop and take a ride on? Or
1: Well, it is a paid attraction. It runs. It doesn't run. It runs about 4 miles out, and then comes back into Cripple Creek. But they're wonderful about pointing out all the remnants of the mining from our heyday.
0: Uh-huh.
1: They have, you know, wonderful tour guides on the train. It's fun. Unfortunately, it only runs from May. And I just talked to them yesterday, and they're closing October 4th for the season.
0: Okay.
1: So you're going to want to come summertime to enjoy the train.
0: Yeah. Yeah. I mean, that sounds like a must do for me.
1: Right.
0: You know, I love old trains.
1: And we have several wonderful museums all over our byway that I think you probably would enjoy if you're into history at all. Cripple Creek has three museums: the District Museum, which is five buildings of sharing what our heritage was the gold rush. We were the greatest gold rush of them all. I'll talk about that in a minute. But we also have the Homestead House, which was the brothel on the red light district. And we also have the museum, the jail museum or lawman museum. It's known for its ghosts. But it shares a lot of history. Then you get into Canyon City. We have their regional museum, plus the Colorado State Museum of the prisons. It's pretty amazing. They've got lots of old stuff. It's in the old woman's prison, which hasn't been used for 50 years, but it's pretty cool. And then Florence also has a wonderful museum, so of their history, and they are known for their oil wells. So,
0: and what's your favorite thing to see at one of these museums? I'm sorry to put you on the spot, because
1: well,
0: I know you like
1: you know,
0: all this
1: stuff. You should not ask that question. It's probably not fair because I run the Homestead House in Cripple Creek, the Homestead House Museum.
0: Tell me some of the highlights then of the Homestead House.
1: Well, like I said before, it was a brothel. So it's 10 rooms of fine furniture and, you know, stories of how the red light district and the house ran. So.
0: All right. That definitely sounds interesting. Any of the other museums you want to highlight?
1: Well, I mean, I think they're all good for their choices.
0: Yeah.
1: You know, like I said, all of them kind of concentrate on their community's history. Canyon City was kind of the place where they didn't necessarily have the gold mining like we did in the Cripple Creek Victor area, but they supplied a lot of the lumber and stone and things to Cripple Creek. So they share those histories. It's along the Arkansas River, so they have that. The District Museum in Cripple Creek, like I said, is five buildings, and one of them is the old train depot. So it's three stories full of stories and maps about what happened in that area. Florence, like I said, they were coal mining, and they had the first oil wells west of the Mississippi.
0: And the Gold Belt tour here, the roads are kind of sandwiched between two Colorado state parks. You got 11 Mile yeah. State Park and Cheyenne Mountain State Park. Can you tell me a bit about each of those?
1: I'm not going to lie. I don't know a lot about Cheyenne Mountain. It's one of our newest, but I'm sure it's wonderful because it sits just below Pikes Peak, which I can't imagine. Most people would probably know about Pikes Peak. It's our highest peak, and where the song, America the Beautiful was written.
0: Oh, wow. That is historic.
1: We call it America's Mountain because of that.
0: Mm-hmm.
1: No. 11 Mile State Park is a big reservoir. Lots of fishing and thinking about. I think on our byway of 131 miles, you're going to find something you love.
0: Yeah, it definitely sounds like it. Being a history buff as I am, it sounds like, you know, that every stop is going to be worth doing. I was just wondering about the state parks because I'm wondering if camping is an option for folks doing the byway.
1: There are several places they could camp. Up Phantom Canyon, there's some dispersed with BLM.
0: Mm-hmm.
1: There's a wonderful campground, Indian Springs Fossil Area. They have a campground, and that's on Phantom Canyon. There's several other campgrounds down around Canyon City. We have a KOA up in the Cripple Creek and Victor area, plus some paid camping. So there's lots of places to camp.
0: All right. Is there anything that we haven't talked about yet that you think this is really important to highlight for folks that are looking at making this trip for the first time?
1: It's just it's a special place. I don't know how to describe it. It's, like I said, it's 131 miles long, and you're going to see something along the line that is either going to be desert or alpine, or Rocky Mountain sheep are on the road quite frequently. Elk, rolling hills, views of Pikes Peak. Just special things. And we have tried as a byway to try to keep a lot of the open space that people want to see. We have helped with a lot of conservation easements on ranches along the way,
0: mm-hmm.
1: so that it's not just overgrown with houses. You can see, you know, you see cows on the road because of our ranching heritage. So
0: beautiful. Well, I'm loving the description that I'm seeing on your on the website here. By the way, for folks that want to follow along at home, go to colorado.com/byways/goldbelttour. That's gold-belt-tour. And there's all kinds of...
1: We also have our own website
0: at
1: www.goldbeltbyway.com.
0: Perfect. Because there's so much information here. And, of course, we can only cover so much in our short discussion today.
1: If we could do this 2 or 3 hours, I could tell you a lot.
0: Well,
1: we bore them to death.
0: We've got about 5 minutes left. So I do want to talk about some more of these highlights before we say goodbye today. But because it looks like there's so many great stops along the way, like the, how do you say it's Mount Pisgah?
1: Mount Pisgah, that's up near Cripple Creek.
0: Yeah.
1: It's just a mound. I mean, it's what it's really known for. It's Cripple Creek Cemetery, which mm-hmm. is an amazing place to visit.
0: Tell me about that.
1: I would like to also, you know, offer that we have some of the most the best whitewater rafting in the air, you know, in Colorado. I mean, it's not been great this year because of the drought, but it's still a wonderful thing to do. We do have United States' highest suspension bridge, the Royal Gorge Bridge and Park. There's rock climbing. We're world known for a lot of our rock climbing out by Shelf Road on the Red Canyon.
0: Yeah.
1: So we have a lot of wonderful recreation opportunities and lots of wonderful hiking and biking trails, too. So.
0: Yeah, I mean, just looking at the pictures of the Gold Belt Tour here, it looks amazing. You mentioned that suspension bridge, and I feel like I'd be a little nervous going across that.
1: It's not bad.
0: Yeah?
1: They offer some things that are a lot scarier than crossing the bridge. You can zip line across the bridge, across the Arkansas, or you can take a, you know, swing across. Now, those are a little more...
0: Have you done either of those?
1: I've done the gondolas across.
0: Oh, they have a gondola across, too. Wow. Okay. That sounds cool.
1: And I guess I should also add that there's a train, the Royal Gorge train, that goes in the valley or in the canyon below the bridge. And that's a pretty amazing situation, too, that you get to look back up at the... I'm awful right now. I can't remember how many hundred thousand of feet it is down, but...
0: And just looking at some more of these stops here, the gold coin mine. Can you tell me anything about that?
1: Well, that's an old mine in Cripple Creek. I think we should go back to Cripple Creek. The gold rush happened in 1893. So there was actually 500 gold claims happened up there. So there's lots of old mines that you can visit,
0: mm-hmm.
1: or, you know, they have hiking trails around them, and the gold camp is one of those. And we only have one working mine now that's a very large pit mine owned by SSR Mining, and they're pulling a lot of gold out. We still got lots left.
0: Wow. And are you able to take home some souvenirs from visiting these?
1: Well, no, but they did just re-add a wonderful trip that you can go down in the mine. I mean, it's open pit, so they drive you down in there with a mine, a van. And I don't know, the last time I took that, they let you pick up a rock.
0: Well, that's something. Maybe there's some gold inside.
1: There might be some gold in it.
0: Yeah.
1: But, I mean, when it takes a ton of ore to get an ounce of gold, you're not going to get very rich.
0: Well, that's very true. But it does sound like a spectacular thing to check out. And as I said, there's so many amazing stops on this tour. Well worth checking out the Gold Belt Tour in Colorado.
1: Most certainly.
0: And Charlotte, it's been a real pleasure talking to you today. Can you tell us how folks can get a hold of you or the website one more time so that people interested can find out more? Because we barely scratched the surface today.
1: Right. There's lots more to know. Our website is www.goldbeltbyway.com. It even tells you some history along the way. You can reach my email from there, but if you need it separately, it's info@goldbeltbyway.com. And the office number is 719-689-2461.
0: Thank you so much.
1: And I'll answer if I can.
0: Thank you so much, Charlotte Bumgarner. It's been a real pleasure talking to you today. 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
2: NBC News Radio, I'm Lisa Carton. A mistrial has formally been declared in the Lindsey Clancy murder trial in Massachusetts. Plymouth County District Attorney Timothy Cruz said no decision has been made yet about retrying the case.
3: There'll be no decisions made today regarding that. I'm going to be meeting with our team, and we will address this case further at the appropriate time in the context of an official court proceeding.
2: The mistrial declaration came after the defense's appeal to a higher court to block it and was denied. The jury told the judge once again they were deadlocked, prompting the judge to declare the mistrial before giving the defense an honor to appeal it. Clancy admitted to killing her three children in 2023, but pleaded not guilty by reason of insanity. Travelers are hitting the roads to get to their Labor Day holiday weekend destinations, with some of the heaviest traffic expected today. Airports will also be extremely busy, with the TSA expecting to screen more than 17 million people by the end of next Wednesday. Lisa Carton, NBC News Radio.
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0: The horizon is wide and the highway is calling. That means it's time for another episode of American Road Trip Talk. I'm your host, Gary Mance, with a welcome and an invitation to travel the byways and back roads of yesteryear, searching for America in every incomparable mile. Welcome once again, ladies and gentlemen. Glad to have you along for the ride. 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We'll be back with the interview right after this.
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3: Hi, everybody. This is Anson Williams from Happy Days, and I want to bring attention to a life-saving product called Alert Drops. Drowsy driving is one of the most catastrophic problems in America, and Alert Drops will stop it. What is Alert Drops? Alert Drops is a simple spray on the tongue.

0: Harriet Bascus. She's written a beautiful book, 111 Places in Seattle That You Must Not Miss. And she updates it. She's got some gorgeous photography in here, courtesy of Courtney Kelly. And it certainly is the pride of our travel library. Harriet Bascus is an author and journalist who has produced radio documentaries on everything from early cowgirls to offbeat museums, and written 8 books about unusual attractions, hidden museum treasures, and airports around the world. She's an airport junkie, and I mean that in the best sense. There probably isn't many airports that she aren't many airports that she hasn't been to and through. Harriet served as the general manager of 3 community radio stations in the Pacific Northwest, and now reports on travel and the arts for a variety of national outlets, and for her blog, stuckattheairport.com. So we welcome Harriet Bascus. Harriet, my friend, great to see you.
1: Great to be back to talk to you.
0: Oh, I always look forward to this. You have so much to share, and a firsthand experience there beats anything. So I look forward to this conversation. You know, Harriet, I've made 4 trips to Hawaii. This was a long time ago. I'd love to see what the place looks like now. But I went there in the early 90s. And when I went to, whenever I would go there, this is all 4 years there, it was part patriotism, part family love, because my dad served in the Navy in World War II there. And I just felt a personal connection to Pearl Harbor. So we'd get into town. I was in another relationship at the time there. And the first thing we would do, and I always made sure it was the first thing we did, was to go to Pearl Harbor. To me, it was like a personal commitment. It was a statement that before anything else, before Waikiki, before the Ko'olau Mountains, before any luau's, I wanted to go to Pearl Harbor. And so that's what we did. Actually, this isn't something I recommend. It was entirely by accident. Believe me, I didn't squirrel myself away. I just wasn't paying attention. But the boat that takes you over there from the visitor center to the actual site of the wreck there is it's a hallowed space. It really is there. And I just became so fascinated with it that I went into this alcove, which is a hall of memory for those who fell, in the names of all those who are interred there, considered buried at sea. And I spent about 5 minutes on it alone because I was not paying attention. So the boat left without me. And I was there, and I spent about 5 minutes is all it was before the next one came along. And when I was there, I was able to stand over the it's a cutout rectangular there that marks the spot where the bomb came through the galley there, where the Japanese Air Force came and they dropped that bomb there, and that's the one that sank the ship. Mm-hmm. And so when I would go to Hawaii, I'd make sure to be there to have that experience. And just as it happened, I was there alone, and I'll tell you, it was, in the classic sense, it was one of the most it was one of the eeriest experiences I've ever had, because I felt the weight of the tragedy and all those souls who were buried at sea. And you come away changed. You know, you can't have an experience like that and be the same person you were before. So there are places we go and things we do that will leave a mark on us, a mark on our souls, if I can wax poetic for a moment. I'm curious to know, Harriet, therefore, when people come to Seattle and we're seeing such an incredible change in the city that, you know, there was a Seattle World's Fair back in 1962. They were in the doldrums for a while after that. It was a city of the future. And years later, they had a billboard up saying, well, the last person leaving Seattle, turn out the lights there. So it was known as a boom and bust city no longer. We have the tech sector there, healthcare, all of these great things there that keep Seattle's economic engine running. when people come to

0: Seattle, though, Harriet, it's particularly for the first time, they go to the Emerald City and they want to have this voyage of discovery, which it is. How do you advise them in your writing and when you're talking to them about what exactly they can expect, and particularly what kind of an experience they can create by making their own choices of where to visit?
1: Absolutely. But let's not leave Pearl Harbor for a second, because one thing you brought up is that experience of going back to someplace that you maybe saw and experienced kind of briefly, maybe on your first visit, the opportunity to go back and spend more time, and the opportunity to be there when it's not super crowded. So, like in Seattle, I tell people, one of the first places everyone wants to go to, and I'm not against it, is the Space Needle, a souvenir of the Seattle World's Fair, and the grounds that were the space were the World's Fair has the Space Needle. And they just made a lower priced but also quieter time for you to go see it in the morning before 10 o'clock in the morning. So I would tell people to do that. Don't go up when everyone else is there, because you won't really have, not that it's a hallowed ground like you were talking about, but you won't have that Seattle experience that you might have if you were there when it was not super crowded. Plus, you'd save some money and can go spend it on a souvenir. So I tell people to, of course, go to this the Seattle Center. There's also a Chihuly Glass Museum there, which is, again, don't go at the off, go at the beginning of the day or the very end of the day or into the evening when you're not going to be just a part of a big crowd. And I also, same thing with Pike Place Market. Everyone wants to go to one of the oldest original working markets around the country, which is downtown Seattle. Don't go when everyone else is there. Go early in the morning, just as the stalls are opening up, when you can actually walk around and not spend your time avoiding the crowd. So I tell people to do things like that. Walk along the waterfront. Seattle's waterfront has just been, I guess, rehabbed is the right word. It's just a beautiful place to go. And even locals are going there where all the tourists are going. And so, again, the beginning of the day, the end of the day, when it's not so crowded, best times.
0: Very good advice right there. Also, if you're going to go to the original Starbucks, which is not the original
1: Right.
0: Starbucks there, but it's where Starbucks moved and then became internationally famous.
1: There you
0: And so,
1: go. Good description.
0: and so people will go. And of course, I've been there before it became an international sensation, which endures. But also there afterward, when it became so famous and people wanted to get their picture taken inside it, which you can manage if you're willing to wait, because
1: Yes.
0: the line outside goes all the way down this a long sidewalk for people wanting to get into that location, even though it's not technically the original one. I call it the one that made Starbucks an international name and helped make Seattle even more famous than it was.
1: Yeah, sometimes I get sad when I see that long line. I'm happy that people want to come to Seattle and make their way to Pike Place Market, but there's so many other coffee shops for sure that are local and independent that people could go to and spend $5 on a coffee. But there's also in Pike Place Market so many small businesses and small restaurants and gift shops that are unique and are reflective of the city. So I always want people to, after they've spent that half hour or 2 hours online, to go around the market and see some places. I always tell people in the market to go down to the shops, because two of my new favorite places are there. The Giant Shoe Museum, which is right across the hall from the Magic Store, which is one of the oldest magic shops on the West Coast. And I had some very young visitors a couple of weeks ago, and I took them in there, and they do magic tricks for them for people who walk in all the time. So it's like a free magic show to boot.
0: Well, that's great.
1: Yeah.
0: Yeah. One thing, if you dare, you can go to the gum wall, and good luck to
1: Yes.
0: you. I hope you enjoy the experience. I think I'll skip that one, but for some people, they're looking for the oddities.
1: Yes. And the Instagram image. And so so that's fine. Go there. Don't lean against it is the advice. There's a little coffee shop there, Ghost Alley Espresso. So another, a different place to buy coffee. But they also, I just learned, very smart. They will sell you a stick of gum so that you can chew it up and stick it on the wall. I bet they make more money from the gum than from the coffee, but brilliant.
0: Why not? It's a good idea. You take advantage. You bloom where you're planted.
1: Yes.
0: That is great. I'd like to move on to, because they have some gorgeous ones in Seattle, the gardens that are available. I think particularly, though there are others, in terms of a park-like setting, there just, it looks like utopia. You go there, you can't believe such a place could exist. It's so tranquil, the Japanese gardens.
1: Yes, so there's a Japanese garden, which is at the Washington Park Arboretum. So it's a giant arboretum you can walk through anyway. And then at the Japanese garden there's an admission price to it. So people sometimes are a little surprised in this giant free garden area. There's a fee for that. But for local people, the kind of a nice twist is our library has a museum pass you can check out that gives you free admission to some museums. And they just added the Japanese garden to that. So that's a new tip that I've learned for Seattle. I think you can just go online and reserve it now. So it's a very small admission fee anyway. So I would encourage people go there. And I don't think it's ever, even in high tourist season, I don't think it's ever crowded. So it's always going to be a beautiful, tranquil place. But another people I tell people to go to, which is made by a Japanese gardener, is Kubota Park in Rainier Beach. Always free, very big, has a lot of history, all these different, almost like hikes you can take through the garden. You don't get lost, but you kind of can meander and you must find your way back to the beginning. But that's free all the time. So those two are beautiful ones.
0: There's a lot to be said for Seattle's parks, the Parks and Recreation Department. They have all these jewels, and the crown jewel perhaps is the Burt Gilman Trail. I mean, that thing snakes along. I used to live across the highway, Highway 522, when I was in where Kenmore meets Bothell, and my partner Suzanne and I would cross the road and go down there, and man, you could have as long or as short a walk as you wanted in a space that is dedicated for the enjoyment of residents and visitors alike there. And I haven't seen the like of it anywhere else. And I just think that's a permanent treasure. I'm so glad that it exists. Someone really had a lot of civic pride and imagination combined to create that. So it's a very systemic trail.
1: Yes, and it keeps getting extended and improved. And I think they might have, there's something about taking electric bikes on there. Sometimes people go pretty fast, but it is. You can get from here to there in a lot of neighborhoods on the Burt Gilman Trail. But we also have so many other parks. Some of them were made to keep land for the people. So there's a Volunteer Park in the Capitol Hill neighborhood, which has the Volunteer Park Conservatory, another garden, an inside garden. And then we've got Seward Park, which has 120 acres of old growth forest, one of the few urban old growth forests in existence, and one of the few places you can see old growth trees anymore in the city. So I love going there, and I love taking visitors there, because unless you actually see an old growth tree, you can't fathom how big they were. So I don't know if these are, they're not first growth anymore, but they're still pretty big old growth, and they're just bigger than you could. And even the stumps are bigger than you can kind of fathom. There's trees growing out of the stumps, and it's just, I remember when I first moved here, it was like, oh, I didn't get it, how big the trees were.
0: So. Yes, yes. Yeah, a lot of incredible sights in that area. Circling back to the totem poles, they're, whatever the controversy surrounding them might be, if you want to see them, There, some of the ones that are especially noteworthy include the Sun and Raven and Killer Whale. That's in Occidental Park South, Pioneer Square area. Tsungpa and Bear at Occidental Park South, also.
1: Also, yeah.
0: John T. Williams Honor Pole, 30-foot pole at Seattle Center, southwest of the Armory. The Seattle Totem Pole. Now, this one's a replica. Seattle Totem Pole in Pioneer Square. And that's something to see in and of itself, too. I think Pioneer Square, or parts of it, are administered by the National Park Service. There, it's they're preserving Seattle history, their old Seattle. And there are two unnamed totems in Pike Place Market. One at Pike Place Market, it's Pike Place Market itself is waiting to be reinstalled. And then you have the Tlingit totem pole in Myrtle Edwards Park. Their Seattleites are very proud of their totemic culture. You know, when I think of the Pacific Northwest, particularly Washington State, there I think of how much they are iconic. They represent that region in a way that is unique. And Seattle has a lot to represent it, a lot there, but that's one aspect of its history that fortunately the locals and the civic leaders decided they were not going to let people forget.
1: So some of the totems from our region throughout the Pacific Northwest have been brought into museums, especially up in British Columbia and Vancouver. But they're really, as I understand, many of them were designed to be left outside, to be weathered, and to let the weather slowly bring them back to earth, kind of thing. So there's some of these that are not being restored because they are doing what they're supposed to do, just be out there in the weather. So, but it's fun to come upon them, especially I remember when I first visited Seattle before I moved here. The one in Pioneer Square, it was a surprise to me to see. And Pioneer Square seemed very, as you said, original Seattle. And what's down there is the Klondike Gold Rush Museum is there. Very tiny. It might be the smallest national park, but it's inside a building in Pioneer Square, and it's the story of the North to Alaska gold, the gold that really helped Seattle become on the map a rich place. People might not have here might not have found gold, but they became rich from the gold miners or the people who wanted to go to Alaska and get rich because they got outfitted here.
0: That's right. They provisioned themselves in Seattle. If you can't be the place that helps you get to the place safely and well stocked. And a smart move on people's part there. They could see that this definitely was going to be great for their city.
1: And you couldn't go to Alaska. I think they really wouldn't let you go to Alaska unless you had a certain amount of provisions. And it was a pretty long list because it was cold and far away, and you needed food and clothing and utensils and tools. Yeah, you needed everything. So the shops here did very good business.
0: I cannot fail to mention this, Harriet. I want to stay on your good side. You are a big fan of the Seattle Museum of Flight. This is the big one near Boeing Field. It's one of the country's largest air and space collections there, and it has one of your favorite things, a flying car that actually flew in the early 1960s.
1: Yeah, so Moulton Taylor from Vancouver, Washington, invented, he decided in the late 1950s that you shouldn't have to be stuck in traffic. So he created this tiny little flying car, and he got it approved by the previous organization to the FAA. And he made three or four, maybe five prototypes, and one of them is in the Museum of Flight. It's like a little red car with detachable wings that you can just pull over to the side of the road and put on, and you can see it on YouTube or on the internet. You can actually see him flying it, but you can see one of them in the museum, and it's one of the smallest exhibits because they've got giant airplanes in there. But I just love it because it's local, and we were promised flying cars by now. Do
0: Oh,
1: you
0: I
1: have
0: thought,
1: one?
0: well, no, I don't. There, man, that would, I can't even imagine what getting your driver's license would entail. That would be something else. But I'm thinking that, when people thought of the 21st century, for a lot of us baby boomers, it was a given that we were going
1: Yes.
0: to have those or have them soon available, that they would be in production, and didn't turn out that way there. But futuristic thinking, people back then had, I can still remember, as we contemplated the year 2000 is coming, that it was going to be a much vastly different world. And I suppose that's true anyway, but not in ways that we expected.
1: Exactly. But I still have hopes for my own flying car. Maybe
0: Oh,
1: not
0: yeah.
1: eco. It might not be responsibly eco to have my own flying car, but I would love to see that happen. I would love to see Molton Taylor's dream come true.
0: Are you brave enough to get that rocket pack on so you can get vertical whenever you want to? It's like James Bond.
1: Yeah, I would do that.
0: You're
1: I'd give that a try.
0: adventuresome.
1: Yeah. I wouldn't do a galactic flight, but I would go up a couple of stories.
0: I should mention this because it's available to people who are going out there and certainly those who live there. If you would like a free museum pass, yes, please. Seattle Public Library card holders can now get free admission to two new museums, the Seattle Japanese Garden and the Washington Park Arboretum, and the Volunteer Park Conservatory. And that's Volunteer Park. Now, is that where you find the Asian Art Museum?
1: Yep, the Seattle Asian Art Museum, the sister museum of the Seattle Art Museum, is up there. And that's a beautiful place. It was closed until it was rehabbed and closed until right after the pandemic. And so that's right up there. And right outside it, you could stand there and look down onto the city. It looks great. And then the Volunteer Park Conservatory, also 100 years old now, I think, just one of those giant glass. I can't say a greenhouse, but it's a conservatory. It's like Victorian style, and they've got plants in there that are over 100 years old and all different
0: Wow.
1: kinds. There's even a dahlia garden up there in the park. It's probably really good this time of year.
0: That will be just great. So much to see. There's so much culture, so much of the blended beauty of Seattle and the Pacific Northwest to be seen, whether you're a local, and certainly if you're a visitor, these are can't miss places. Thank you so much, Harriet Baskus. We got to do this again. You have so much to offer. We need to make you a regular here on American Road Trip Talk. This was fun.
1: Thank you so much. It's fun for me.
0: Very good. And thank you, ladies and gentlemen, for tuning in to American Road Trip Talk. On behalf of Thomas and Becky Repp, co-owners of American Road Magazine, we invite you to go to AmericanRoadMagazine.com to check out the current issue. 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
4: Well, good afternoon. Eric Ryder here with you on KKNW as we approach 2 o'clock on this Friday before Labor Day weekend. It's a quick look at our traffic in southbound I-5 from North Gateway on down to Green Lake, see some stop-and-go traffic, and we're seeing some slowing right around State Route 18 in Federal Way again in South Tacoma. Now, northbound I-5 from Swift Avenue to South Jackson is slow, and more slowing around the 520 interchange, again from Linwood on up to Mill Creek in both directions, just north of 526. Find some congestion at this hour. Now, taking a look at 405, you'll see some stop-and-go traffic around Cold Creek Parkway and northbound heavy in Tukwila, and again from Sunset Boulevard on up to about Newcastle Way. Right now, temperatures right around 68 degrees here in the sunshine. Make sure you stay tuned. 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
5: NBC News Radio, I'm Lisa Carton. A mistrial has formally been declared in the Lindsey Clancy murder trial in Massachusetts.
6: Members of the jury, at this point, I'm going to declare that the jury is deadlocked, and I'm going to declare a mistrial.
5: Clancy admitted to killing her three children in 2023, but pleaded not guilty by reason of insanity. She claimed she suffered from postpartum psychosis, but prosecutors argued the killings were premeditated. A status hearing is now set for September 29th. Travelers are hitting the roads to get to their Labor Day holiday weekend destinations, with some of the heaviest traffic expected today. Airports will also be extremely busy, with the TSA expecting to screen more than 17 million people by the end of next Wednesday. According to AAA, the most popular destinations this year include Seattle, Orlando, Florida, Boston, Denver, and New York City. But no matter where you go, getting there might not be cheap. Here's Tom Costello.
7: AAA says the average airfare this weekend, $750, up 2% from last year, but even higher for more popular destinations. And that strain on the wallet, even more noticeable at the gas pump.
5: And gas prices are the highest they've ever been for this time of year, with the national average now sitting at $4.14 today. The Missouri Supreme Court has thrown out new congressional district maps intended to benefit Republicans. Mark Mayfield reports.
8: The court ordered the previous maps to be put back into effect for November's election. The ruling temporarily blocks Republican efforts to gain a House seat in the Kansas City area. Missouri Attorney General Catherine Hanaway says she'll appeal to the U.S. Supreme Court, calling the decision a constitutional crisis. I'm Mark Mayfield.
5: The ruling leaves questions about how primary winners will be handled under the old map. It comes just days before the deadline to finalize the November ballot. You're listening to the latest on NBC News Radio.
4: Time now for a quick look at our KKNW weather outlook. Partly sunny skies through this afternoon, a high near 69, increasing clouds tonight, and a low around 53. Saturday looks to be mostly cloudy with a high near 70, but mostly sunny for Sunday with a high near 71, and mostly sunny for Labor Day with a high near 73. Back to mostly cloudy on Tuesday, high near 70. Here's hoping you have a wonderful Labor Day weekend.
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10: And welcome, brothers, sisters, working class heroes. This is the Rick Smith Show. Thanks so much for being here today on the big program. Lots to get to, lots to talk about. Had an interesting conversation with a guy at the supermarket who was very angry with me, said that Trump is the champion of the working class, and I've got it wrong, evidently. And I said, look, you know, the sad reality is the fact that you've bought Trump's shtick is just an example of you getting played, because I'm not seeing him as the champion of the forgotten man. And look, you know, Trump has wrapped himself in the hard hat and said he was going to, you know, we're going to bring the golden age back. There's going to be factories are roaring. Wages are going to go up. It's going to be awesome. We're going to get tired of winning. But when you pull back what's gone on, when you peel back the rhetoric and look at what this administration has actually done, and this is what I was trying to tell the guy, it's straight up war on wages, straight up war on unions, safety, and your retirement. And look, this isn't a theory. It's what shows up in your paycheck or what doesn't show up in your paycheck. Let's look at wages for a second. While he's bragging about how well Wall Street's doing, the stock market's doing, his Labor Department was busy dismantling overtime protections. Those are supposed to give millions of workers more money and more time at home. And he runs around going, well, we're not taxing overtime. Look, if your boss can call you a manager and pay you clerk's wages and not have to pay you overtime, does that help you? That's what Biden and, well, Obama wanted to do. Trump took a wrecking ball to those ideas. I got to tell you, that's not standing with workers. That's helping the boss keep you working for free. Trump's gone after unions and workers' voice on the job. Loves talking tough to CEOs on camera, but instead inside the machinery of government, you know, he went after the one institution that gives workers any bit of power, and that's labor unions. Federal workers have seen their collective bargaining rights gutted by executive order, mind you. He stacked labor agencies with people who hate unions, and their whole life's goal is to make life harder for working people. You don't do that if you want workers at the table. You do that if you want them in the corner, grateful to have a job, and silent. You look at safety. If you've ever worked in a job like I have, where one wrong move, one shortcut could maim you, you know safety is not red tape. The rules aren't red tape. They're the difference between going home and going to the ER. And what Trump's crew has done over the years is massive, massive deregulation, targeting dozens of rules limiting exposure to things like benzene, asbestos, or lead. That's not draining the swamp. That's telling corporate bad actors, yeah, go ahead, whatever, cut corners. If they get sick, nah, that's your problem. And you look at the fact that this was supposed to be an economic utopia. Life was going to get easier for working people. Instead, wages have been squeezed, costs are rising. And we gave tax cuts to billionaires and corporations. I'm sorry, where did we pay for that? Oh yeah, gutting Medicaid. And oh yeah, going after the programs that working people actually rely on. He even moved to lower the minimum pay for some federal contractors. You know, so that the owners can have more. You can't say you're for the little guy while you're literally taking money out of their pockets. I'm sorry, it doesn't work that way. And on the retirement front, the long-term security front, Trump went after they went after the fiduciary protections that made sure that the person you're getting advice from has your interest in mind and not his. So here we go. Wall Street being able to skim a little bit more off of that modest savings you've been able to put away. While all at the same time, you've got the Trumpites going, hey, maybe we should go after Social Security, go after Medicare. It's not building a future for working families. It's carving it up and handing it to donors. Look, bottom line is Trump talks like a lunch bucket populist, but governs like a boardroom stooge. That's the reality. He didn't forget workers. He's targeted them. And if you're punching a clock, shipping boxes, or running a route, or holding a wrench, you should be furious at the guy who claimed to speak for you and make your life better, and he's only made it harder, more dangerous, and less secure. But hey, if you think he's your champion, gotta make me wonder. Want to hear your thoughts. Rick at TheRickSmithShow.com. Back after.
11: I'm Rick Smith, and this is Labor History in 2.
10: On this day in labor history, the year was 1990. That was the day that George H.W. Bush signed into law the Americans with Disabilities Act. The ADA prohibits employment discrimination of people with disabilities and requires public accommodations to be accessible. The passage of the act was the result of years of grassroots organizing by members of the ADA community and their allies. When President Bush signed the law, he said that if he had to thank everyone who had been involved, we'd never get out of here before sunset. The passage of the act had bipartisan support, but many business leaders worried about the ADA's effect, fearing the costs of accessibility accommodations to their bottom lines. While most business leaders did not oppose the act outright, they did push for amendments and concessions to weaken its impact. The business newspaper, The Wall Street Journal, called the act, quote, the Lawyers' Employment Act, warning that a flood of lawsuits on disability issues would harm businesses. In signing the bill, President Bush addressed business leaders specifically. He said, quote, you've called for new sources of workers. Well, many of our fellow citizens with disabilities are unemployed. They want to work, and they can work. And this is a tremendous pool of people. And remember, this is a tremendous pool of people who will bring to jobs diversity, loyalty, proven low turnover rate, and only one request, the chance to prove themselves. The passage of the ADA paved the way for fundamental changes in America's infrastructure, such as accessibility ramps, spots for wheelchairs on buses and subways, and parking accommodations. This was a major step forward, yet more work remains in order to build a society truly accessible to all. Like what you hear? Check out more at laborhistoryin2.com.
9: Welcome back to the Rick Smith Show. Now, here is Rick Smith.
10: So our quote of the day comes from my next guest, Alex Lawson, head of the executive director of Social Security Works. He said, I want a world that is awesome. I want a world that is kind. I want a world that works for working people. That is who makes this country great. He says, it's the billionaires and their perverted sense of what life is that's the problem. But it's solvable. And that's the part that I like. It is solvable. And that's why I've asked my good friend Alex Lawson to come share some thoughts. You can check out his work over at socialsecurityworks.org. Alex, great quote, man. Good to see you.
12: Great to see you as always, Rick.
10: So walk me through this. I mean, you know, the reality is I've been saying this, a form of that for, you know, 21 years now. It's us who create the wealth. It's us who do the work. It's us who do all this stuff. But Donald Trump just said the rich people are leaving. Blue cities and blue states are going to be ghettos because we need rich people, or we're just going to stand around looking at each other with nothing to do.
12: You know, Donald Trump says a lot of dumb things. Let's just add that one to the list. You know, it's just true. And I try to bring this message when I'm, you know, get the opportunity like here. All power comes from the people. It's provable. That's not like a guess. You can see it in action through the entire course of history because governments are created by the people. And when the government stops working for the people, the people can change the government. The rules that govern us, the policies created by people. And when those rules and policies stop working for the people, we can change them. All of the power is with the people. And all wealth is created by labor. You know, quoting the great Adam Smith, I think the second most misunderstood book is The Wealth of Nations, right? He says it very clearly. All wealth is created by labor. So the people create all the wealth. The people have all the power. So we have all the tools we need to make the world that we want. The part that I was saying right before what you quoted is, I don't want just a livable world. I don't want the bare minimum. That's not what I'm aiming for. I want a world that's awesome for people. I want a world that works for working people who have all the power and create all the wealth. And that's not a dream. We can do that. We just have to break free from the shackles of the billionaires and understand they're still going to be rich. They're not even going to be that worse off. We've seen it in history before. The difference is that people, working people, aren't going to be scrambling for the scraps that fall off the billionaire's table. And in the moment where I think more and more people are waking up to their own power. And now we focus that power and we change the government that is not working for the people right now.
10: No, look, you know, we've had presidents of the past. I mean, Abe Lincoln. Labor is prior to and independent of capital. Capital is only the fruit of labor and could never have existed if labor had not first existed. Labor is superior to of capital and deserves much higher consideration. Yeah, I mean, you know, we used to know this stuff. Why don't we seem to get it anymore?
12: You know, the billionaires have done a really good job of perverting people's brains, of warping people's understanding of what's going on. And they do play on real human emotions that are there, base emotions, the worst of us. But that exists, right? There are the worst of us that is there. And tyrants and authoritarians have always been able to stoke the worst in people to further their power. And it is always the same playbook, right? It's like, the billionaires are the problem. They take all the money. But to protect them, you get a tyrant who's like, you know, oh, the immigrants are the problem. Trans people are the problem. Whoever has the least power, that's a key part of it. Blame somebody who you can then bully.
10: Yep.
12: Because that worst instinct in humanity is that bullying instinct, right? It's the quick hit of adrenaline and joy that bullies get from bullying. And then there's a huge part of people who they're not bullies, but they're scared of bullies, right? And they don't understand that if they stand up together, the bullies back down every time because they're in their hearts cowards. That's what we're up against, is a bunch of cowards. So when people understand their power, that's when we see change. And unfortunately, it often happens only in the midst of great adversity, which we are in right now. Yeah, and it is only going to get worse.
10: No, I've been saying since election night, you know, the 2024, I've been, look, you know, the problems to our future are going to come out of the suffering caused by their savagery. And they are being every bit as savage as I ever imagined they would be, and maybe even a little bit more so. But I did like something else you said. You talked about being in the midst of an intergenerational struggle. And that, you know, the reality is, and this is hard for Americans to understand and hard for us to get, your next line is, we're not going to be here to see the future that we're building and that we're actually just working for our children. And that's kind of a hard concept, because everybody I talk to seems to be focused on the here and now and not really thinking about down the road, because, you know, that's what the Hunger Games gets us. I got to survive today. I can't think about tomorrow.
12: That's exactly right. Isolation and the feeling of powerlessness leads to hopelessness and nihilism. And what this is a part that I spend a lot of time on in my second level talk. So with the people who are really nerdy about how messaging works, advertisers. So this is not just like you can read the books that advertisers use, right? Sigmund Freud's nephew who actually started modern marketing, and it is inferiority marketing. So you make somebody feel bad and then you insert something, right? So feel bad, buy this razor. That's why you can get people to buy, they're like, is your 3-blade razor not cutting it for you? How about a 4-blade razor? That's how marketing works.
10: Sure.
12: Isolate people, make them feel alone, make them sad, and then insert whatever it is you're trying to sell to make them feel better. This will make you happy. Ideologues do the same thing. Turn off the part of your brain that's worried, that can get sad at the state of the world, at the plight of other people. It's how people can become so heartless, is because they are just offloading their executive function to someone else. That is the trick of tyranny, is that everyday people are very susceptible to propaganda, to fear, to bullying, and especially to isolation. So now we're up against algorithmic isolation. We're up against all sorts of tech that's aimed at making us feel alone and powerless, so that someone can come in like Donald Trump and say, only I can fix this. Only I can fix what you feel bad. And that's the trick of tyrants.
10: Yeah.
12: And so what we do is expose the incompetence, the greed of them, and people are starting to get that.
10: No, I hope so. Because look, you know, I recently had a conversation with a guy who heads up a religious group. And, you know, it's amazing to me that people who call themselves religious or Christians or, you know, whatever their faith is, would take, you know, Medicaid away from folks so they don't have health insurance, would take food away from children, would just gut social policy that makes people's lives better, all in the name of giving tax cuts to billionaires, and then justifying as well, they work hard, or, you know, Jesus would want me to be rich, or some other nonsense that we keep hearing. So it's weird to me that especially people who follow the book would tell me all of these things that just aren't there.
12: Yeah. And, you know, if we want to get biblical, what you're also looking at is the cult of Baal, right? This is sacrificing children for the perceived benefit of the of the adults, right? So the concept that they're talking about, though, is stealing their children's future so that they can live in the here and now in whatever, you know, wealth and comfort and perversions they want. And that's what we're up against. We're up against a billionaire class who is evil, evil, and they don't believe in the future. And so the way you fight against that is by believing in the future, is by fighting for the future. And it is hard. You do have to have some level of ability to understand that we are all going to die and that we don't know why we're here. But you do know that it feels good when you do good. You do know that you want your children to have a better world, a better life. And so understanding that helps you then look down the chain of history and realize that I'm picking up the work of people who've understand that kernel of humanity, and they've passed the torch to me, and I'm going to do my part. And like MLK said, he talked about being the Joshua generation that did not get to the promised land, but could see it. He knew that the state and the forces of racism were probably certainly going to do what they did, which was kill him.
0: Yeah.
12: But he still fought and he still built a future that's better because he understood that the future doesn't end with him. The future didn't end with him. The future doesn't end with you. There is a future and it's worth fighting for.
10: No, look, I say this all the time. You know, I want to hand off to my children something better than what I received. I want this country to be the best place it can be, worth inheriting, if you will. And what I see happening, I don't know that I'm going to be able at the end of my time to go peacefully in the knowledge that I've handed them something worth inheriting, because I look at the policies coming out of this administration. I think of the kind of power and control that corporate interests and the very extraordinarily wealthy have. And as you've pointed out, evil. I don't know that I'm going to go into that good night restfully.
12: Well, luckily, rage, rage, right? We're doing biblical and classical references here. It's also okay to understand that there are periods where things get really bad, really quickly. And if you live through those times, that's when it's most important to find that solidarity, to do what we can to fight against the hopelessness. And hopelessness is, was it worth it? Was it worth it? Why wouldn't I just follow the greedy few and get under their umbrella of protection, turn off my brain? And I'll tell you why. It's because doing good feels good. It's because when you look at history, you understand that we are part of an intergenerational struggle that never ends. And when you get into that, when you enter that struggle with that understanding, the feeling of hope of being part of something bigger than yourself can block out all of that other propaganda. It gives you a North Star that you can focus on and understand that what I'm doing today is worthwhile. What I'm doing today, you might not even understand who you're giving hope to. You don't know. But the point is, we keep trying, we keep working, and that's how we move forward. Yeah. Because the burnout or giving up, you don't have to work all the time. I also say it's a relay race. It's not a sprint. It's not a marathon. It's a relay race. So you do what you can. Take the baton when it's passed to you. Hand it off when you need to. But do what you can, because it will give you a sense of hope and power that then you can envision a future where everyone has healthcare. And then you're like, that's not even that hard, right? And then you can envision a future where everyone has access to a great education. That's not even that hard, right? The things that we're asking for are not difficult to achieve as long as the people remember all power comes from the people. All wealth is created by labor.
10: Yeah. And to sum up what you said, you know, I mean, from the radical self-interest part that I come from, You know, when my great-grandchildren look back, will they look at me positively, or they will they look at me with disdain and hatred for what they've been saddled with? And I think from that perspective, I think we do want to do good. I do want the generations down the road to look back, as I do to my grandparents, and go, you built something that was handed down that made lives better. You know, we've kind of ruined some of that, but there's an opportunity. And you've talked about healthcare. Recently, you were in an event with AOC to guarantee healthcare for everyone, which I don't think should be that hard since we're already paying for it. We're just not getting it.
12: Yeah, it was actually a Democratic caucus wide event. And there were many members of Congress there. AOC, Congresswoman Ocasio-Cortez is the co-chair of the health working group. Congresswoman Terry Sewell is the other co-chair. A lot of other members who are involved. And it was really heartening, Rick. I went into it and I wasn't sure because the Democratic caucus is very broad. I don't agree with everyone. But where in this room, there was a lot of in array. Right. It was all the like, yeah, hey, we have the worst maternal mortality in the developed nations. We can end that. Right. Yes. Hospitals, nursing homes are closing. We have a non-existent long-term care system. We can change that. And it was, you know, there was a lot of in the weeds policy stuff. Yeah. I took the moment to just remind people of the New Deal that. Yes, we're in the middle and the midst of all this adversity and this disaster caused by Republicans ripping $1 trillion away from Medicaid and healthcare. We're in the middle of a disaster. We can't just fix the disaster, though. The New Deal wasn't just about the acute problem of the day. It was to build a system to prevent that from happening again. And it worked. It worked for 90 years. That's why the billionaires hate it. They hate things that work. But we are in a moment. And what we have to do is not just say, hey, let's just reverse what Donald Trump did and get back to where we were right before he took it. No, because that wasn't good enough. That's the what laid the groundwork for Donald Trump to come in.
10: That's how we got
12: have
10: here.
12: To create a country that's so great and awesome and kind and works for working people. That no tyrant can come in with their excuse because people understand their power. They realize that they're part of something and they're, you know, we can't promise happiness to people, but being part of, we can pursue it. That's exactly right. We can pursue it. We can pursue it. And that's what we have to do. Turn towards that future and not away from it.
10: So last question I've got for you, because you're in the room with these folks. I've been saying if Democrats don't come with a very bold, visionary platform with health care, with an increased minimum wage, with strength in unions, which now we're hearing from the right is communism, evidently. But if they don't come out with policies and stand behind them that are going to make people's lives better, you know, winning in November isn't going to matter because they're just going to give it away in 28. Are you getting the sense that they kind of get that?
12: I do. I get the sense that, you know, I work here in D.C., so it's going to be a struggle. It's not going to be like a straight shot. But building towards 2028, which is when I think you have to build towards that big transformative vision, the midterms are going to give us the launching pad for that. So I do think because of just the fact that Donald Trump will still be president, what the Democrats are going to put out a vision. They're going to put out, you know, what's going to happen in the first hour, the first 100 days, the first year. And they're going to have legislative goals, but they're also going to use the other powers of Congress, oversight and investigation, to really dig into the criminality and all of the wrongdoings of the Trump administration and his cronies. And I think that that is going to be an incredibly important part of understanding that Democrats will get this big vision, right? What people are so sick of is the Republicans do terrible things. Democrats come in office and no one's held accountable. Donald Trump wasn't held accountable. That's why he's back. And so accountability.
10: And not only that, and only half measures to get what was done. So we've continually moved in the wrong direction for too long. And you're absolutely right. I want perp walks.
12: Exactly. And that's what it's going to take to break the chains of the propaganda false reality that people have been fed because they're scared of these bullies. But we have to show them that these bullies are just cowards. And the law that we create, that humans create, we have to hold them accountable.
10: Amen.
12: And if something is standing in the way, we can change it because we have that power. It's all within us. And when we're organized, we can build the future that we want.
10: There you go. Alex, as always, amazing stuff. I appreciate the time. Hope folks will check out socialsecurityworks.org. Alex Lawson, thanks again.
12: Thanks, Rick.
10: Want to hear your thoughts. You agree? You like that? Or, you know, because I've been getting a lot of, you call me, you want health care. You call me, you want a minimum wage increase. I want to hear your thoughts. Rick at TheRickSmithShow.com. Angry, ugly hate mail to the top. Back after this.
5: NBC News Radio, I'm Lisa Carton. The judge has declared a mistrial in the Lindsey Clancy murder trial in Massachusetts. Defense attorney Kevin Reddington expressed confidence about winning the case should it head to a retrial.
13: If I was Tim Cruz, I would probably say I don't think I want to do a retrial because he's going to lose.
5: The mistrial declaration came after the defense's appeal to a higher court to block it and was denied. The jury told the judge once again they were deadlocked, prompting the judge to declare the mistrial before giving the defense an honor to appeal it. Clancy admitted to killing her three children in 2023 but pleaded not guilty by reason of insanity. Gas prices are at record highs as travelers hit the roads for Labor Day weekend. AAA says the national average is just over $4.14 today. And 9 days after devastating floods in Nepal, two more survivors have been found in the rubble. Over 1,200 people died when a glacier collapsed last week in the Himalayas. Lisa Carton, NBC News Radio.
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9: Welcome back to The Rick Smith Show. Now, here is Rick Smith.
10: So Congress is in a big hurry. That's kind of the dumbest thing I think I've ever said. Congress in a hurry. Evidently, they're rushing to pass some kind of short-term funding bill through December 4th. Because, you know, a government shutdown before the midterms, yeah, even they have to know that they can't screw everything up. But also they're also trying to pass some legislation to, well, take that off the table, where there will automatically be funding, I guess, to extend funding if Congress just, I don't know, misses their deadlines. And I'm not quite sure how I feel about that, because won't we just never have a deadline, kind of like we never have a budget? Because we never can seem to do all 13 appropriation bills on time, but yet Congress, well, here to share some thoughts on where this all could lead. And if there's another government shutdown, who is going to take the brunt of their dysfunction? That's why I've asked my good friend Phil Glover to come share some thoughts. Phil is International Vice President with AFGE District 3. Phil, thanks for taking time for us.
15: Thank you, Rick. Appreciate you having us on again.
10: So what do you think? You think it's possible that they might get out of their own way and get something passed so we can at least get past the midterms with some funding?
15: I really have trouble predicting anymore, Rick. You know, you think there's this thing called regular order. You think they're going to move something, and then it gets hamstrung somewhere along the way. We just don't know. The House is trying to pass a bill to get you to December 4th, but the Senate is talking about going through regular order and doing the appropriations to try to have an appropriations bill passed through that committee. So it's really hard to say where this thing's going to get hung up.
10: Now, one of the ideas in there that I think you guys are all on board with is, you know, when, I shouldn't say if, I should say when Congress doesn't do their job and there is another government shutdown, that there's got to be something that where you guys aren't the pawns in all of this. I've always said that if you're going to shut the government down, everybody goes home. Nobody has to work if they're not getting paid, and let the pain and the suffering happen that look, somebody's going to have to be held liable for. But I'm curious if you've got some thoughts on that.
15: Yeah, I mean, we have funding, you know, through September 30th this year. And so, as usual, we will come up to that deadline, and I'm sure they won't make it. They haven't made it for years. And then they'll either do a continuing resolution, or if this somehow cooler heads prevail and they pass this thing through December 4th, you know, then we wouldn't have to worry about that. But either way, you're still in that same situation every time. Now, Senator Lankford,

0: That's Carrie Zeller, and she's a former U.S. Air Force combat veteran, and now she runs a consulting firm, and she's written a book, and it's about the age of AI. I asked her a question at the beginning of the interview on a scale of 1 to 10. Should we be, let's say, 1 being, this is just another passage of time, nothing to worry about, or 10, run for the hills?
1: Okay.
0: And that distance in there, so she's going to be back and actually first up to talk about that and other things that we should be looking at to the future in AI and all that. So fascinating person. I'll have a more extensive introduction to her when we come back to the interview in just a few moments. So welcome to Voices of Experience. You reached us with another edition, and just to let you know, this is a broadcast on KXCAM 880. It's simulcast on KKNW 1150 AM. My name is Paul Casey, again, your host, and we have Eric Ryder in the studio.
2: Welcome. Good afternoon, Eric. Gentlemen.
0: And we have Eric Crema from Spokane.
1: I'm ready for the show, Paul, and I love the topics today, so fired up for it.
0: Yeah, you bet. And we're going to be talking about conspiracy theories. We're all going to weigh in on that. What do we believe about conspiracy theories? So that's going to be coming up a little bit later.
1: Yep.
0: All right, meandering musings for today. A Night in a Different World, courtesy of Neil Peterson. He's just been in England and stayed at a beautiful hotel, the Browns Hotel. But that's not his emphasis, what he's talking about. Again, it never will be what you think with Neil. And, of course, this is a much different take on staying at a beautiful hotel. So you'll just have to hear a little bit later about Neil's experience there. And we'll play not the whole meandering, but, again, we'll play part of it. What we're hoping to do is kick you into his website, meanderingmusings.net, to hear the whole thing and all the meanderings he's done. Eric, do you have any idea how many meanderings Neil has done so far? Just a rough
2: I think we're nearing 150.
0: Really?
1: Wow.
2: Yeah.
0: 150.
2: That's right.
0: Yeah. And I got to say, pretty much all of them have something, a little bit different view on things than you've thought about. Let's put it that way. Take a listen to that coming up. Voices of History for today. A listening device that you listen to, I mean, that's what it would be, was released on this day 47 years ago. Okay?
1: Okay. All right.
0: So good. I get a little bit like quizzical look from both of you. And that means you don't know.
1: Yeah,
0: exactly. You've gotten the last couple.
2: A listening device. Now, this could be a hearing aid or it could be some spycraft. So I like that when there's some mystery about it. We'll find out.
0: Yes, let's keep it that way. All right. Good idea. All right, Curious Chronicles for today. A best-selling book was published, and it was about banned books, and it was published in 1953. All right,
1: the subject matter was banned books, a book about banned books.
0: Yes, it's about burning books in that time. It was one of the first out of the chute in trying to bring that to the light of the country, and it was very successful.
1: All right.
2: Now, did it itself get banned?
0: No,
2: we'll
0: the
2: find
0: book
2: out.
0: Did not. Did I confuse people on that one? I can see why you're asking me questions. This book didn't get banned.
2: Okay.
0: Oh, yeah, you're right. No, I can see that. The banned book came out. Yeah, no, this one wasn't banned. Probably some people wanted to,
2: sure,
0: but it wasn't banned. But it was kind of a dystopia type of look at the future. All right, timeless classic for today, The Lake Dave Mason. Last time I played this, maybe a year ago, he wasn't the late Dave Mason, but I thought in honor of him, what a great artist he was. He was a founding member of the group Traffic, and the song I'm going to play when he went out on his own, one of his biggest hits, We Just Disagree, from 1977. I think that's good for introduction. Guys, have anything else?
1: No, just a jam-packed show.
2: Yeah.
0: All right, so let's get rolling then.
2: Let's dig into it.
0: Okay, sounds good. All right, Carrie Zeller, I talked about her at the top of the show. She was, again, a U.S. Air Force combat veteran. and founder and CEO of TGN Consulting. She brings strategies from the battlefield into the boardroom. She is the author of a forthcoming book, Replaced: Answering the Call of Leadership in the Age of AI, which provides an essential playbook for organizations in a future shaped by AI. So let's just get with my discussion with Carrie Zeller just a few days ago. You've written a book called Answer the Call of Leadership in the Age of AI. It's due out in mid-July. In terms of 1 to 10, and let's look at 1 being we have nothing to worry about AI. This is exaggerated, and it's going to be just fine, nothing to worry about. 10 being run for the hills, it's over. Where are you in that scale?
3: 7, everything's changing. I don't know if it's what it is being over, but it's all changing.
0: Okay.
3: It's all changing. Yeah.
0: Sure. And so it's going to be monumental change.
3: It is. And it's on an exponential curve. And it's not just AI. It's not one technology. It's several. It's converging with quantum computing. It's converging with robotics. It's converging with unbelievable breakthroughs in biotech. It's all of these technologies that are converging. The amount of change that we are seeing in these, say, starting about 2-3 years ago into the next 7 years, that 10-year period, is about the same amount of change that we have experienced in the last 100 years. If you think 100 years ago where we were even with automobiles, that's how much is changing and how quickly it is.
0: With, let's say, going back a century and a half ago when you had horse and buggies, and then all of a sudden the automobile came in the early 1900s, and of course so did air travel, and just the tremendous change that mm-hmm. brought about. Is this similar to that? It doesn't sound to me it is. There's a lot of differences.
3: Well, yeah, and, you know, with AI, with horse and buggy and automobile, it changed transportation, which shifted economy. It shifted the way we gathered. It shifted, you know, who we did business with. It created this whole new world of possibilities and opportunities for people. And there were some jobs, like say you were a blacksmith, you know, many of those blacksmiths were able to replace themselves, right? So that's the beginning title of my book is Re-Placed, which is a play on replaced or replace yourself. So the blacksmiths, many of them were able to replace themselves and become mechanics. There's not a person in which this isn't going to impact so profoundly our world of work. It's not just technology adoption. This is massive human transition. And work is our place in which we find our identity. And so when that gets disrupted, it's like our world gets disrupted.
0: I just think it's beyond our comprehension. I mean, you can't even bottle this up and make any projections as to where this is going. And I read a quote from you, I believe, from the book, and you argue that the greatest risk isn't being replaced by AI, it's failing to replace ourselves. So that's our challenge.
3: What is my place in the future? Who am I? Many of us don't even really understand what it is to be human. You know, we've created our identities and our worth around productivity, around efficiency. So we have to start to invent futures, and that is the work of leadership. It's to create futures in which we can have an identity that we can be proud of, that we can find our dignity in that future. Where have we done most of that is we seek to achieve, we seek to hunt, we seek to accomplish. We have to have a future that contains us, that we can go after. What's happening with a lot of people right now is because AI is accomplishing so much, and yes, there's so many flaws still. Of course there is. But maybe 6 months ago, organizations were saying that 95% of their initiatives weren't resulting in any true impact to their bottom line. Now, 39% of organizations are saying that AI is contributing to their bottom line. How quick is that?
0: One of the things you pointed out that
4: AI doesn't have compassion, reasoning, judgment, and ethics. And so, therefore, there is some optimism because that means that people are going to be needed for those things. And that's what we really have to focus on.
3: I think we need to design it. That's right. And we have to intentionally design these things. One of the dangers is there's something called an energy gradient. And an energy gradient is simply, you know, what takes the most time and effort. And the human brain is so efficient because it is going to take the least, it's going to see what's the least amount of effort, what's the least amount of energy I have to put in to get the outcome I want. Well, what does that mean with AI? That means that if I can go to AI and it can do my thinking for me, it can provide answers for me, it can tell me what to do, I'm going to do that. And you see that across the board. In fact, you know, I've gone on LinkedIn recently and it's like, I can't even read it anymore because it's just AI talking to AI because everybody has their AI developing their posts for them, right?
4: Mm-hmm.
3: Well, why is that dangerous? Is because when you don't use it, you lose it, right? So we're caught, it's this term called cognitive offloading. The less we think for ourselves as we give up our thinking sovereignty, the less capable we are. So we actually have to design it in that we don't give up our creativity. We don't give up our judgment. And what I saw, particularly with executives or high-ranking officers or enlisted who have been in the military for a really long time, and when you retire and you stop using your brain, there's a lot of research that shows how quickly there's a cognitive decline. What's happening to many of us? Oh, great. AI can do this answer for me. It can think for me. Now I'm not using my brain as much. So humans can care. Why is that important? When we make decisions, when somebody makes a decision, another whole stream of research shows when the part of the brain that feels emotions is damaged, that person can't make a decision anymore. So if we continue to offload our cognition, I can make decisions because I care, because I think. If we stop using and practicing that, we are actually going to get worse at that. So the one thing that humans should do and can do better, we have to design it such that we don't give that very capacity up.
4: That is really fascinating information, and I certainly grasp a lot of what you're saying there, only because I was involved with the Alzheimer's Association, and we did a lot of studies along the cognitive decline among Alzheimer's, people who've struck with Alzheimer's disease. After a lot of studying along the lines of just what you're saying, that a cognitive decline can come on, dementia, because you're not actively involved. It's just not a matter of aging. You have to stay engaged.
3: Right.
4: And I think that has come full force in the last 5 or 10 years. And I think it's something that you kind of alluded to here. If you're very young, you're kind of doing the same thing. You're doing everything on AI. You're not thinking.
3: AI seems easy, but let's contain it, right? Let's contain it for what it's really great for. And then let's learn a little bit more about ourselves. Like, let it be productive. Let it be efficient. But let us not give up our ability to sense. Let us elevate how important it is to care. You know, we can be accountable for outcomes. AI can just do tasks, and we need to remember that.
0: So there you have it, Carrie Zeller. I really enjoyed that interview with her. I thought she was full of tremendous information. All you need to do is Google Carrie Zeller, and that's KARIZELLER-replaced. That will get you there. That's not the title of the whole book, but that will get you there. One more time, Carrie Zeller, KARIZELLER-replaced. And the book is called Replaced, Answering the Call of Leadership in the Age of AI. Any comments, guys?
1: Fascinating. Fascinating interview, Paul. I've been doing a bunch of thinking along these lines, curious myself what the future may bring. I just am really concerned that there's going to be a lot of heartache between probably now and when people really get used to it, because there's so many different people at different learning levels, age levels, and things like this, that it just is going to be overwhelming. I was talking to somebody the other day that almost had a panic attack on the phone as she was starting to talk about life today versus even 10 years ago. There's just so much coming at us all the time. So I think it's going to be tricky and very interesting. How about you, Eric? What do you think?
2: Yeah, I mean, AI is such a hornet's nest. You know, there's so many things about it. I mean, there are obviously some potential for some good stuff, but there's so much bad stuff already happening. Forget about potential for bad stuff. And it just feels like we could have had some safeguards by now, but there's been no safeguards, and we're already seeing detrimental stuff from it, you know, like people getting scammed out of money, and then like the spread of misinformation just running rampant. And it is an interesting time to be alive. It's like that old curse of may you live in interesting times, you know, and I just hope that eventually we're going to have some sensibility where we, you know, decide to actually put some safeguards on stuff like this so that, you know, it doesn't completely wreak havoc. Because otherwise, you know, goodness knows where we're going to be in
4: right.
2: 5 years.
4: I got it.
2: We've survived a lot
4: exactly.
2: As humans.
4: That's right. That's right.
2: And we continue to do so. So right. Let's hope this is another one of those things.
4: Right.
2: But my point was always just that it didn't have to be something that we just survived. It could have been something that we embraced in an intelligent manner. And, you know, I put some safeguards to keep, you know, people from being put out of work and keep misinformation from being spread and keep, you know, child
4: Absolutely.
2: Porn from being created with
4: oh,
2: this
4: yeah.
2: stuff.
4: Oh,
2: it's
4: yeah.
2: the same thing with crypto. But this whole idea that people can make money off of it seems to overpower any common sense.
4: Well, has that ever changed?
2: And I guess
4: I
2: not.
4: Mean, isn't that's been since yeah. this yeah. country was founded or anything's been founded. It's just, show me the money.
2: Yeah.
1: Well,
2: and
1: what I find curious, too, is, yeah, she talked about a 100-year span between horse and buggy to where we are. That's a long time to adjust.
2: Right.
1: 10 years is not.
4: Right.
2: Exactly.
1: I can't keep up myself.
4: All right. Yeah, very good point. Oh, by the way, just to have some immediate celebration, we do have someone in the audience who got the free tickets
1: all
4: for
1: right.
4: the Raiders Woo-hoo. Game coming up. So he's going, all right, I've heard enough of this. I want to go to a ball game. So
1: right.
4: we will get those tickets to you, and I will announce who it is next week. But I'll call you later today and let you know who won the ticket.
2: You know, they always say that if you're feeling overwhelmed by the modern world, you know, like get outside, touch grass. I mean, and
1: go.
2: This is the perfect kind of thing where it's like
4: that's
2: you're
4: right.
2: getting outside.
4: That's right.
2: You're interacting with real humans. You're having an experience.
4: And there may be something yeah. that will spring in that direction. And this may force it because we've been becoming isolated every
2: yeah.
4: year. And we keep getting into our own little areas, and maybe like this we'll be going, hey, we need to do the high touch thing again. And this could be a springboard to that.
2: Yeah. And I'm just saying, like, a Rainiers game is a perfect example of touch grass. So
4: yeah, you're not supposed to get on the field, though. Don't encourage
2: yeah. that's right.
4: jump out onto the field. They may get thrown out.
2: Touch the grass before you yeah. get into the stadium.
4: Got it. All right. I'm glad you clarified that. Just had to make sure. All right.
1: You
4: why
1: can
4: don't
1: do
4: we get
1: anything
4: on
1: once.
4: With Voices of History now?
2: It sounds great.
5: Just to let you know, you're listening to an encore show of Voices of Experience. 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The reason I point that out is because we're doing the Voices of History segment coming up. And I say on this day in history, you will find that it is not actually on this day. This was recorded on June 8th. And so therefore, that's the day these events took place. So someone pointed that out to me, and I appreciate that. So I just want to asterisk that and let you know that, again, these took place on June 8th, not on September 2nd. But they're really fascinating, and I really listened to some of the things that we talked about on that day, and I'm really anxious to play it again. All right, on with the show.
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10: Challenger now heading downrange.
11: Looks like a couple of the solid rocket boosters blew away from the side of the shuttle in an explosion.
10: Flight controllers here looking very carefully at the situation. Obviously a major malfunction.
4: God, those are good. Benny did just a wonderful job with those. I just go, wow, brings it all back, that history. And that's why I love this segment that we do, because just what we were talking about before, the world is a fascinating place. It changes so quickly, and we're kind of thrust into it. And I'd love to just look now, looking, let's say, to the past right now. For example, in 1898, the Battle of San Juan Hill takes place. And that's when U.S. forces, including the Rough Riders, led by Theodore Roosevelt, charge up San Juan Heights in Cuba. The victory becomes a defining moment in the Spanish-American War. So that's Teddy Roosevelt. And I was watching CBS Sunday Morning this past Sunday, which I always do. And Teddy Roosevelt, I didn't even think about it, he didn't have a presidential library. Okay? And he's been gone a long time.
2: Right.
4: Obama's was just christened, what, last week?
2: Right, right.
4: And Teddy Roosevelt never did. I didn't know that. And what's fascinating is his library is opening up next week on July 4th, 2026, in Medora, North Dakota. That's okay. Where his presidential library is going to be. And it is there because when he lost his wife, which, what was it, his wife and his mother on the same day.
1: Wow.
4: And it really depressed him terribly. And he literally left his home in the East. I don't know exactly where he lived then, and just rode a horse out to the Midwest. And he spent 2 years there just in isolation and just getting to know the Midwest and that area of North Dakota, South Dakota. He spent a couple years. And again, that's where they felt that he got his real self back and then came back to do, of course, great things for the country. But it's really a good segment. If you want to look it up, and it's CBS Sunday Morning, the opening of the presidential library, Teddy Roosevelt's library.
2: Well, you know, what's interesting is that his cousin, Franklin Delano Roosevelt, was the first president to have a presidential library. And that was established in 1941 at his direction. So he really set the standard for presidents to come.
4: Hmm. I didn't know that. You know, I got to listen to Voices of Experience more. I learn a lot on these things. I didn't know it was the first one. I never thought about it. But
2: so it would make sense for Teddy to not have one necessarily.
4: Of course,
2: that, he directed,
4: that makes sense now.
2: I know that they've gone back and organizations have created libraries for some of the presidents that came before FDR because, you know, it's a great tourist draw.
4: Oh, sure.
2: For some of these areas, you know.
4: Yeah. Okay, let's move on to the next subject, and it was one I talked about in the beginning, and that is, on this day in 1979, Sony introduced the Walkman.
2: Ah, yeah.
1: Geez, of course.
4: So this portable cassette.
2: So that's what you're calling a listening device.
4: Yeah, I guess. Isn't that what it was?
2: Well, a portable music player or a portable media player.
4: Well, if I said that, I would have given it away.
2: Well, okay. But the listening device, that sounds like you bugged the room. Doesn't it?
4: I suppose you're okay. Right. I suppose you could look at it that way. Yes, I guess you would look at it that way.
2: But, man,
4: what are you doing?
2: When that came out, that was just mind-blowing for me as a kid. I mean,
4: oh, it was, wasn't
2: yeah.
4: it? Oh, my God.
2: Just being able to take music with you. And before that, it had been a whole ordeal with, you know, a record player and bringing vinyl. Mm-hmm. And then it's like you've got these little cassettes that'll fit in your pocket. And you can, you know, take that anywhere you go and have headphones. And, yeah.
0: Well, you know, it's interesting that many experts, when it came out in, let's say, 79 timeframe, they didn't think the Sony Walkman would work out. It would fail. One of the reasons, it couldn't record audio. So they were predicting it would not go very far. Now, the Sony co-founder, Masaru Ibuka, wanted a lightweight way to just listen to his music. That's why you know, discovered it and pushed for it. Always say, you know, find a niche, solve a problem. Well, that's what he did. He said, I want to listen to this and let me invent something that does it. To promote it, Sony handed out Walkmans to young people in Tokyo and encouraged them to let others try the headphones. But wearing headphones in public seemed antisocial. The first model even included two headphone jacks and a hotline button that lowered the music volume so users could talk without removing their headphones.
2: Oh, that's a cool thing that I think we've got like something close to that with the AirPods now. But there's been a long gap in between those, that invention and now. So
0: yeah, so Sony's expectations weren't that high either. They expected modest sales, but the Walkman became a worldwide phenomenon and eventually changed how people listen to music forever.
2: Yeah, and cassettes became the dominant music media because of that, or partially because of that, of course.
0: Yep.
2: Yeah, that and car stereos. And
1: which single-handedly saved the pencil industry, because you needed the pencil, remember?
2: to rewind the tape sometimes.
1: Yeah, it would break.
0: See, I learn something on my show every day. Here's what's interesting, and see, Eric Crema, if you know this.
1: Okay, hit me.
0: Father's Day.
1: Yes, sir.
0: Where was it established? What city in the United States?
1: Oh, I'm going to say Philadelphia.
0: How about the city you're sitting in? Spokane, Washington.
1: Oh, yes. My gosh.
0: You
1: okay.
0: Look at that. I got this. Oh, yes, right. It was established.
1: I couldn't have been more wrong.
0: Right. But Father's Day was founded in 1909. Now, Sonora Smart Dodd sat in a Spokane church listening to a sermon about motherhood. Having been raised with five younger brothers by her widowed father, Dodd felt a fatherhood also deserved recognition. She advocated for a special day for dads. After receiving an enthusiastic endorsement throughout Spokane, the first Father's Day was celebrated on June 19th, 1910. The concept spread, and in the 1920s, Father's Day was commonly observed throughout the country.
1: Hey, hats off to Spokane.
0: Yes. Let's see if I... Okay, one thing I wanted to mention, two communities that are celebrating birthdays this week on June 18th, 1890,

0: do that anymore. But just think, that was part of the growth of this area and the country, what became a state in 1889, and these are so clumped together, but the activity that was going on.
1: Wagon and horses, right? You're not going to travel that far. And Rockford is a neat little town if you get a chance. It's between Spokane and kind of the Coeur d'Alene area, but south, and it's just a little bend in the road.
0: Okay. Well, there you have it. That's it for today. And by the way, I want to let you know that's historylink.org, who provided that information. Great website. And just wanted to let you know where I'm getting my information from. Again, historylink.org.
2: Perfect. Should we go on to Meandering Musings?
0: Why not? Just jump into it.
3: You have been listening to Voices of History. If you have historical events that you would like to share, call the Voices of Experience hotline at 425-653-1166. That's 425-653-1166.
4: A night in a different world. I stayed in a true five-star hotel in London recently. Something I've never done before and probably won't do again. Not because it wasn't remarkable. It was. But because, for me, the real value of travel happens outside the hotel, not inside it. Alexis and I stayed at Brown's Hotel on the recommendation of a good friend who spends half his time in England. His advice was simple. You have to do it once. So I said, why not? It's not my style. It's way beyond what I would normally spend on a place to sleep. In my mind, a hotel is pretty simple. It's a bed and a shower. My focus when I travel is what happens outside the hotel room. I want to spend as little time in it as possible. That's my philosophy. So staying at Brown's was, without question, out of character. And that's exactly why I did it. Brown's has a line they like to use. When someone asks, what hotel do you stay at in London? Their response is, I don't stay at a hotel. I stay at Brown's. And after experiencing it, I understand what they mean. The first thing that hits you is the personal attention. We walked in and it was immediately clear they were expecting us. They knew our names. The welcome wasn't routine. It was warm, genuine, and almost disarming. The front desk clerk didn't just check us in. He asked if he could take our luggage and personally show us to our room. And he did. Walking us up, getting us oriented, making sure everything was exactly right. It felt less like a transaction and more like the beginning of a relationship. A small difference, maybe, but a powerful one. And that feeling never really went away. It showed up in every interaction with every member of the staff. Another thing that stood out was the concierge. I've seen concierge desks before, but this was different. First, the hours. It was staffed until 10 p.m. Second, there were always two people there. And most importantly, the level of engagement. They weren't just knowledgeable, they were invested. Helpful in a way that went beyond answering questions. They anticipated needs, offered ideas, took that extra step without being asked. It felt like they were genuinely interested in making our experience better. And they were very, very good at it. Then there was the room itself. Amazing. But what struck me most wasn't just the luxury. It was the attention to detail. The bathroom floor was heated. I didn't expect that. But I will say it felt really, really good. The towel racks were heated too. Another small thing that once you experience it, you realize how much it adds to comfort. And then there was something that completely surprised me. The staff had taken my toothbrush, toothpaste, shaving cream, razor, and hairbrush and laid them out neatly on an embroidered white linen cloth on one side of the sink. Unbelievable attention.

0: attention to detail. Unnecessary, but elegant.
1: 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Paul?
2: I wonder if Neil Peterson is not going to stay at a hotel like that again.
1: He says he probably won't, but I got to say, listening to it made me want to stay there.
2: Yeah.
1: I don't think I can afford it, but I'd like to.
2: Yeah, and I agree with you. You're probably right. He won't. And I know when he does travel, he is out all the time. Not that I've traveled with him, but his stories, I mean, he is. And he's genuinely that type of person. But I found it interesting. He'll explore for the first time. I mean, the guy's like 80-something years old now, and this is the first time he stayed at a really nice place. Amazing. Anyhow, hey, let's move into what we talked about earlier in the show. I'd like to talk about, and that is conspiracy theories and how you guys feel about that. And I'll be last, okay? And Eric Crema from the Lilac City, why don't you start about your feelings when you hear about conspiracy theories?
3: Well, a couple things. First, the earlier comments we talked about AI, I think the conspiracy theories are only going to flourish because of AI. It'll be so hard to distinguish truth from fiction. So that's going to be interesting. But I kind of have one that I just keep thinking about, and that is that all these efforts to build bases on the moon and Mars, generally pushed by billionaires / trillionaires, is like they know something we don't. So it's almost as if they're going to go there to either avoid something or to gain something. So maybe it's climate change, maybe it's the next COVID bug, whatever. But I just feel like they might know something, and they know that it's time to get out of Dodge, and it's going to take some time. So there you go. I don't think it's for the advancement of man. I think it's for the advancement of themselves because of something disastrous coming. That's my conspiracy theory.
2: Eric Ryder.
1: I think people might be ready to chase those people off the planet with pitchforks and torches because of all the bad behavior and, you know, to put it mildly, and wealth hoarding going on. So you may be onto something there, Eric. They just may be seeing the results of their own activities and not a conspiracy, but just they've become crooks that, you know.
2: My question, I think we talked about this at some time in the last couple of months, but who in the heck wants to go to Mars?
1: Right. It's as hell.
2: It's 80 below zero. You have to live. Right.
1: It's not a place to raise children.
2: They don't have any water. There's no, you know, Cheney Stadium.
1: Yeah, exactly.
2: Whatever. You know, I just don't understand the race for that. I mean, I always think it's kind of like it's because it's there. You want to discover, like the moon.
1: Yep.
2: But anyhow, that's kind of my take on that. I don't know if what it really drives it other than that.
1: I'm sure the idea would be to terraform it, to make it more Earth-like. But even then, you're talking about a very limited thing that would be under a dome. And, you know, we've got a whole great big world here that if people would put their time, money, effort into, you know, making sure it survived and was continued to be a great place to live, you know, you wouldn't need to go to Mars.
2: We only live on 2% of the land of the United States of America, the whole population.
1: Yeah.
2: 2%.
1: Yep.
2: So we have a lot of room left on this country, and you multiply that around the world. We're all scared about population explosion, although populations are diminishing. Now people are worried about that. You know, it's amazing. Yeah. I grew up population. What was it? The population boom, that book. Oh, my gosh. Are we going to jump off the ledge? We're not going to see 1990. It's over. So you have this gloom and doom thing because we just can't survive. And we're here. So,
1: well, the only population boom I'm worried about is the wild boars. I think they're going to take over.
2: All right, that'll be time for another show. Delve into that.
3: So, Paul, do you have a conspiracy that you believe?
2: No, actually, I don't. And I'm just saying, I'll always say I'm not 100% about anything, but I grew up with a conspiracy theorist, and I was all in. And then there was a point that I was reading more, and then I kind of started shifting the other way. And it all surrounds the assassination of President Kennedy.
3: Okay? I see. Yes.
2: When he was assassinated in 1963, I was extremely young. However, the Warren Commission came out and basically said it was Oswald.
1: Yeah.
2: Okay. 2 years later, everybody was into it. 100% of the people thought it was Oswald. You know, I mean, that's what it is. And then people started coming out, oh, my gosh, there was a fourth bullet. And then all this sort of stuff just started coming out. And then you go, wow, okay. So we're all kind of drawn to this world. We like to sometimes think there's more to it than there is. But I looked at, so I would say till, oh, gosh, because everything was rolling out. But here's just a summary of some of the things that occurred since that moment and 60-plus years later. There are more than 2,000 books have been written about the assassination of Kennedy, and most of them are related to conspiracy theories.
1: Let's not forget about the 1991 movie from Oliver Stone, JFK, which kind of put rocket fuel behind all these conspiracies.
2: That's right, and that is exactly cited here. There were 200 documentaries on this that have been produced worldwide. So it's in our consciousness, and it kept going. Now, there's two things that shifted me and my thinking on it. There's Gerald Posner, who wrote a book in the 1990s and was called Case Closed. Scientifically, he went through the range of the bullets. And a lot of people, oh, he couldn't have shot from that trajectory. You know, we couldn't do it. Yes, he could. And he had the science to prove it. It was three bullets. This is where it came from. But the point is, he put a lot of those, what I consider myths, to rest during that time. The other thing which goes on in terms of my thinking on this, Mike Wallace from 60 Minutes said something to me about, not to me, but to the audience, but it internalized with me, is that he brought it up in this case. He said, you know, there's these conspiracies, that there was the grassy knoll, there was this, there was all these people planning this, and all these under groups that are underground or whatever. And he said, in 40 years, no one's come forth on a deathbed and said, you know, I got something to say. I got something to say, you know,
3: right.
2: And whatever. And it's the same thing, you know, about going to the moon, that that was fake. And there's a lot of people who bought into it. All right. How many people would have to be involved again in that conspiracy? Right. You'd have to have Neil Armstrong. You'd have the other two astronauts on that. You'd have to have mission control. You'd have to have the set that was built. All these things, so probably a couple thousand people involved in it, and no one's going to go, fooled you, we never went. So that's, to me, why I kind of debunked.
3: That's a great, great point, Paul. Yeah, it's like, you know, it's like when coaches leave major sports teams, you kind of know because it's been leaked. You can't even keep that secret for, say, a couple months, let alone landing on the moon.
2: Right.
3: So really good point. Thanks there, Paul. But, you know, if you challenge people who think in conspiracy think, it's interesting to see the contortions they'll do to make it right in their mind.
2: That's exactly right. And we all, I do that. We all want to, we have an opinion and we all feel strongly about that. And I find myself doing the same thing, that I want to just strengthen my view on it. So I'll read things to do that, and I won't read the other side a lot. And I think we all grab onto that. And that's one of the biggest problems we have in the country now. And we have so many people on the side. They're just locked into what their beliefs are. And I don't think it's really hard to change.
1: Yeah.
3: Yeah.
1: So, you know, like you, I'm a skeptic of conspiracy theories. And so I had to look it up. What conspiracy theories have actually turned out to be proven as true? So I found a couple articles, and both of them, the two that I looked at, both cite the same, essentially, list, and there's about 11 of them.
2: Okay.
1: So when you think about all the conspiracy theories through history, for 11 or 12 things to be proven true, and it's all stuff that we just look at as historical fact nowadays, like the Tuskegee syphilis experiment, you know, MK Ultra, that sort of stuff. And I'm sure at the time that stuff seemed wacky and crazy, but it was never like, you know, fully debunked. And now we know all that stuff is true. Whereas like a lot of this stuff that the famous conspiracy theories are has been debunked over and over and over. So, I think that's a thing. Has it been debunked? Are you looking into it more than just what someone shares on Facebook?
2: Certainly. Okay, well, that's what our views are on conspiracy theories. I'm going to have another one next week for you guys to chew on. So this is good. I'm glad we had this discussion.
3: Yeah, I like this.
2: Speaking of not a conspiracy theory, but something that occurred, and that was the opening of the Presidential Library of President Obama in Chicago. And I sent to you something, a little clip from that, which I would like to play.
4: That's why the exhibits here focus not just on policies, but on the shared values that make democracy possible. A belief in the intrinsic dignity and worth of all people, and that no one is above the law or beneath its protection. A belief in checks and balances in our government and an accountability that comes with an independent judiciary and a robust free press. A belief that our military and law enforcement owe allegiance not to any president or political party, but to the people and our Constitution. A belief in the peaceful transfer of power after the people have spoken in fair and free elections, recognizing that in a large, complicated society like ours, no group or faction gets its way 100% of the time. And a belief that qualities of character, honesty, integrity, kindness, compassion, a sense of duty and honor, those things matter in our public dealings, just as they do in our private lives.
2: All right, so that's President Obama, former President Obama, at his opening of his library in Chicago. Words of inspiration, and it just came to mind as I watched that speech, how much I miss him. We're kind of winding this down. We only have a few minutes left. I wanted to talk about some issues that you look at with your pets, all right? We all love our pets. Veterinarians, I want to kind of delve into what they recommend during the hot season. For example, if you suspect your dog has had a heat stroke, do seek immediate emergency care.
1: Mm.
2: That means to bring your dog to an emergency care center.
1: Yeah.
2: Do move the dog indoors or to a very cool area. Offer small amounts of water. Use a fan to cool or airflow into the dog, over the dog. Don't wait to get vet help. Take it right to the vet. Don't use ice or cold water. Also, do not cover your pet with a wet towel. It traps the heat.
1: Oh, good advice.
2: So that's one. Warning signs for, let's say, your dog is in this situation, labored breathing, being less alert, confusion, reduced appetite, sleepiness, and vomiting. So I just want, I'm a dog lover, and everybody here is, you guys are as well.
3: Yep.
2: So I wanted to let you know, I thought it was something that, you know, we bring up periodically. So anyhow, I guess that's about it. That's all we got for today. My name is Paul Casey, your host. I want to thank Eric Crema and Eric Ryder for being with us today. Voices of Experience will be back on next week at this time. I want to thank Carrie Zeller, who was here today, and she was able to give us her wonderful information on AI and all of the other information that she came up with. Just fun to have people like her on and want to see her come back. Quote of the week, everyone has stories to tell if you just listen. President Obama. Time is classic for today. Again, you heard about what the song will be earlier. Now you'll hear all of the song on Kixie, part of the song on KKNW, but because of licensing issues, you will not hear it on the podcast. Have a great week, everybody.
5: 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He was a member of the group called Traffic, then went out on his own. But he did collaborate with many other bands, including the Rolling Stones, Jimi Hendrix, Paul McCartney, and many, many others. He was inducted into the Rock and Roll Hall of Fame in 2004 as a member of the band Traffic. From 1977, and unfortunately, this artist just recently passed away, Dave Mason, and we just disagree.

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1: Good afternoon, Eric Ryder here with you on KKNW. We're approaching 4 o'clock. Time for a quick look at our traffic. Southbound I-5, scattered delays from North Gateway on down to about Denny. And finding some heavy traffic in the Des Moines area and again around State Route 18 and Federal Way. Scattered delays just south of State Route 16 in Tacoma. Northbound I-5 sees some slowing in the Linwood area, just approaching Mill Creek, and again from 526 on up towards Marysville. On the east side, 405 southbound congestion in Bellevue on down to Coal Creek Parkway. Northbound from 167 on up to Sunset is slow, and again slowing in the Kirkland area. 167 heavy southbound from Auburn to Puyallup. Right now, temperatures around 70 degrees here in the sunshine. Here's hoping you have yourself a wonderful Labor Day weekend.
2: NBC News Radio, I'm Scott Carr. A mistrial has been formally declared in the Lindsey Clancy murder trial. This after the jury again told the judge Friday they were deadlocked. Clancy admitted to killing her three children in 2023, but pled not guilty by reason of insanity. The DA in Plymouth County, Timothy Cruz, says there's been no decision yet on a possible retrial, but pointing out the sole focus of the case should be Lindsey Clancy and not other issues.
3: This case is not about a healthcare system or about how women are treated in it or what diagnoses there are in the DSM or what there are not. Those are all important issues. They stir up emotion and sometimes they stir up anger. This case, however, was about Lindsey Clancy.
2: As defense attorney Kevin Reddington criticized the holdout lone juror that led to the mistrial being declared.
4: They know that they were robbed by one man for whatever his agenda was, who stole 7 weeks of the life of these other jurors.
2: A status hearing is now set for September 29th. Gas prices are at record highs for this Labor Day weekend as travelers hit the roads. The national average for a gallon of gas now is $4.14, says AAA, while last week the price was around $4.08. The U.S. is blaming Iran for rising gas prices as the conflict in Iran continues. At a White House press briefing this week, Vice President J.D. Vance said U.S. gas prices are lower than the rest of the world, however. NBC's Keir Simmons has more.
5: Iran continues to fire on ships in the Strait of Hormuz, attempting to defy the Trump administration's assertion that it is managing to get shipping through.
2: The vice president had said U.S. naval patrols in the strait have stopped a potential worldwide energy crisis. More severe storms are hitting the Midwest and Mid-Atlantic tonight from Michigan to Delaware. Forecasters say intense thunderstorms will reignite over more than 30 million people. Scott Carr, NBC News Radio.
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1: Time now for a quick look at our KKNW weather outlook. Partly sunny skies through this afternoon, a high near 69, increasing clouds tonight, and a low around 53. Saturday looks to be mostly cloudy with a high near 70, but mostly sunny for Sunday with a high near 71 and mostly sunny for Labor Day with a high near 73. Back to mostly cloudy on Tuesday, high near 70. Here's hoping you have a wonderful Labor Day weekend.
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0: 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First, a little announcement. For the fourth year, we are going to be tabling in Vancouver, USA at ChiroFest, the Northwest's biggest chiropractic event, on September 25th and 26th. This year, Dr. Ben Tapper is a featured speaker. He was dubbed one of the disinformation by Center for Countering Digital Hate during the COVID op. I'm sure that's a distinction he's quite proud of. If you happen to be at ChiroFest, stop by and say hi to us. And before we bring on our wonderful guest, I'd like to bring on my co-host, Bob Runnels, our president of ICWA.
1: Hi, Lisa. Thanks for getting us started.
0: Oh, yeah. Glad you could make it. It's always fun when I hear at the last minute, Bob's going to be there. Yay.
1: Your voice sounds a little froggy, too, so hang in there.
0: I know. I was reminded of a term my dad used to use that I had forgotten called coughing up my toenails.
1: Ouch.
0: Paints quite a picture. Well, let me introduce our guest. Stan Jensen began transitioning his multi-generational Utah farm to regenerative agriculture about 6 years ago, moving away from pesticides and GMOs and incorporating cover crops and intensive rotational grazing. He started with just 15 head of cattle, and today his herd has grown to more than 100, and his farm has been completely chemical-free for 2 years. Today, Stan and his wife are raising their four beautiful children at Sunnyside Up Pastures, where they produce grass-fed and finished beef, pork, chicken, turkey, and eggs, and sell directly to consumers through his website. And he also serves on the board of Red Acre Center for Food and Agriculture, where he helps educate and advocate for small and regenerative farmers. I got to meet Stan at the Weston A. Price Foundation Conference last fall and also toured his farm. And I was absolutely floored and impressed, not only with his operation and all that he's done, but they've got their kids so involved in the operation. And his son, I think he must have been about 10, gave a group of about 20 of us, like a half an hour, very thorough and detailed tour of their little chicken processing facility. So I told Stan it gave me hope. And anyway, thank you, Stan, for coming. Welcome to Informed Life Radio.
2: It's a pleasure.
0: And for people who are just on the audio, I wish you could see because Stan has got his wonderful cowboy hat on, and I was hoping he'd wear that to this. So he sure did. Stan, you took over your family farm in 2019. What was the farm like then, and what made you begin questioning the way it had traditionally been managed?
2: In 2019, when I took over the farm, we were producing alfalfa and silage corn. Our alfalfa was going to a local broker who was pressing it down and shipping it to China. We were using pretty much all the pesticides and GMO corn. I could name you a litany of pesticides that we used at the time. Probably the first thing that really started me down the path was learning about soil health, and that there really is life in the soil beneath us, and that life matters, and that all nutrition ultimately comes from that life. So our health is intrinsically tied to the health of the soil and the health and the food that comes from that soil. Beyond that, I learned about Joel Salatin and was just enamored with what Joel Salatin has accomplished and his mission. And I looked at him and I thought, you know, I think we could do something similar to that with the advantages that we have here. I got involved with Red Acre Center, learned more about organic, and it just opened up this path forward that it was like, we could do this. We not only could we become organic and regenerative, but we could transition to feeding the people around us. And of course, this exact same time period, we got COVID going on, store shelves that don't have food on them because our supply chains are just astronomically complicated and long. And it's like, these are solvable, and I'm in a position where I can make a difference.
0: Oh, that's amazing.
1: Now, how many acres are you talking about?
2: We have about 600 acres under irrigation. We live in a very arid climate here. And so if you want something to grow, you got to put some water on it.
0: Would you like me to show that 44-second video, if I can, Stan, that you filmed earlier?
2: Yeah, do that.
0: That's great. Year.
2: That's a great example of how drought-prone we are, but the difference that regenerative agriculture truly has when you practice it.
0: Yeah, now I'm not sure if I can do it. Just give me 1 second. Bob, do you have another question for Stan? Mm-hmm. Okay, here, I found it. Let's see if this is going to play.
1: I do have questions, but I'll let you roll.
3: Our first cows here at Sunnyside Up Pastures. It is July 14th, 2026, and this field behind me has not received any water this year except for rainfall. But this is one of the fields that we have been regeneratively grazing since 2020. We are still working on converting the entire farm. This is another field that's been regeneratively grazed since 2020. This is a field that has still been under mostly conventional agriculture even today. And you can see the stark difference in how the fields are responding to not receiving water.
0: And for our listening audience, Stan, can you describe the difference between those two fields that are just basically a tiny dirt road across from each other?
2: Sure. So I'm standing in a dirt road that we use to go between the fields, and the field that starts behind me, you can see a pasture behind me with plants in it that are roughly 18 inches tall. They're green, they're growing. And then I swivel over and you're looking at pretty much a brown field, nothing growing on it, very sparse, you know, a few green spots here and there, but nothing that looks like you could put an animal on it or somewhere that you'd want to be. It's the visual is very stark.
1: Yeah.
0: Yes.
1: It really is. And so what kind of cleansing or detox did you have to send some of the property through after all that conventional farming and possible chemical buildups?
2: We've been really blessed that nature is so resilient. And by reintroducing the kind of natural things that should be there by themselves, grazing animals within the terms of cows, and then when having pigs run across that and chickens run across that, nature has healed itself by and large. And then of course, removing all, just quit poisoning it actively and then try to work with nature and let nature take its course, which is such an interesting thing because as we've done this, very interesting things happen. For example, 2 years ago, we started getting we just got this profusion of this plant called Burr Buttercup. And what it is, it's a really low growing plant, and it produces this seed that's very, very thorny. Anybody that's rode their bike through an area with Burr Buttercup knows because it'll flatten the tire in an instant.
0: Okay.
2: And so when things like that happen, it's like, oh man, we don't want that. Should we spray it? And instead of spraying it, we just let it be. And it just disappeared. It just, next year it was gone. Another plant that actually is very common here, we call it white top. There's another name for it. And this is something that people are very aggressive about spraying, because even chemicals don't touch this plant. It has a very, very deep root structure. It can grow from just the smallest little root. It expands through rhizomes.
1: Yeah, the little rhizomes. Little twigs almost.
2: Yeah. And we put pigs on it. It just disappeared.
0: Oh.
2: And so, in the beginning, I even went to the NRCS and I said, hey, let's do some stuff to make this work. And they're like, well, the only way we'll work with you is if you first go, and this was some sagebrush ground, and we want you to just do scorched earth. You're going to go in there with a pesticide and an herbicide, and you're just going to scorch earth the whole thing, start from zero. And I was like, no, I'm not doing that.
0: What's NRCS?
2: The Natural Resource Conservation. CS stand for. Anyway, it's a federal government entity.
0: Okay.
2: So what we do though is, like, you know, we actually, the sagebrush is great in the winter. We put the cows out there, and we do not use ivermectin on our cattle, because ivermectin, while it may have its uses, is very detrimental to life in the soil, especially like dung beetles. And so when you treat a cow with ivermectin for about a month, its manure is toxic to the life of the soil. And so we don't use it, but our cows have lice. They get lice, and the lice come out in about March. Well, that's about when we have the cows out in the sagebrush. The two to go together. They rub on the sagebrush. They look beautiful. And we just don't do anything with toxins. And so there's all these benefits that can happen where the knee-jerk reaction might be time to use a chemical. Yeah. And sometimes there's some alternatives that are actually better.
0: Yeah. Now what you send cattle through, you move them every 1 to 3 days. And then tell me kind of the order of the livestock that you send through on a certain, is it called a paddock?
2: Sure. A paddock, a pasture. Our goal is always one day at a, you know, just one day moves. That can change depending on the time of year and the conditions. I was just up with the cattle, the spot that they were in, the paddock that they were in. I looked at it and I thought, I could move you guys out today, but I'm going to leave you till first thing in the morning. So I'll go up there first thing in the morning and let them into the new one. It really is a judgment call. In fact, I get asked a lot, how big do you make your paddock? Like, how do you know how big to make it? I go, well, it's easy. Since you're moving them every day, you put them in a paddock today. When you go back tomorrow, you look at it and you go, too much, not enough. And you make the next one bigger or smaller based on what happened yesterday. It's, you know, I mean, there's people who are like, oh, you got to go out there and clip some stuff and weigh it. And it's just like, no, just look at it.
0: Okay.
2: But yeah, we move them every day. So cows will come first. Cows really are that keystone species that goes in, mows everything down. And then, what we like to do, and we're working on the infrastructure, is to have the chickens about 3 days behind the cows. And we've had that in the past. This year, that didn't happen for various reasons. One is that the cart that we were using to move the chickens, I needed to expand it, and my building has gone slow. And but anyway, the chickens have come about 3 days behind. And then our goal with the pigs, because pigs are kind of a funny animal. They're all beautiful. They all have their different things. But with the pigs, our goal is to have them about with the chickens. So they're about the same distance behind the cows as the chickens, but without really any fences to keep them in a very small spot, rather just move their food, shelter, and water up in about the area that we want them to be. And otherwise, just kind of let them go where they want to go. But they don't generally go that far. Pigs are not like cows. You give a cow an area and they want to explore. They want to say, where are the limits where I can go? And they'll just go. And pigs go, well, I know food, water, and shelter's here, and so we're going to stay in this region. Chickens are by and large the same way. I sleep here, so let's stay by where I sleep.
0: And what are the different roles that these different animals perform on your land in that order?
2: Sure. So when I think about cows, I think of them as like the landscapers of nature. It's really a beautiful thing. When I put the cows out in the sagebrush, there's also these like short tamarack trees there. They're probably like 20 feet tall and they kind of grow like bushes. And then when we put the cows in there, next thing we know, it looked like a savanna because all the cows were trimmed up at 6 feet, which is about the height the cow could reach up to. It looked like somebody had gone in there and just done a really great trimming job. And same thing. So when those cows come through and they go through this pasture sometimes these pastures are as tall as they are. So you put them in there, you can't even see them. And by the time they leave, they've trimmed it down to 4 to 6 inches by and large. And they've opened it up for everybody else to come in. Not to mention, as they open it up, they are one, helping that plant by taking a bite, because as they take a bite, they pull on the roots of that plant. And it's kind of like giving that plant a workout. You know, we get stronger if we exercise and use our bodies, and the plant gets stronger if it's, because when we exercise, we stress our bodies, and our bodies have the stress response and go, oh, my muscles were worked, so I need to strengthen my muscles. And so when a plant, cow goes and takes a bite out of a plant, the plant goes, oh, somebody just tried to eat me. And they pulled on my roots. I need stronger roots so that they can't pull me out. So I'm going to grow deeper. And not only am I going to grow deeper, but now I'm going to also regrow and faster and better. But you need that animal to move on. You can't, just like with our own muscles, if we work out our muscles every day, all day, it actually is detrimental to our system. And it's the same with a plant. It has to rest. Yeah. So that animal has to leave. Now the chickens come in, and chickens are nature's cleaning crew. They are the janitors of nature. And so these cows, they've left these cow pots behind, which is great manure, but the flies also use them to, you know, lay their eggs, in which then the larva will be cultivated in there. That's great. That's protein for chickens. And so if you can have those chickens behind the cows, they're going to rip up all those cow pots. They're going to spread them out, and they're going to sanitize that. Now, pigs kind of have their own ecological system. They just kind of go and do their own stuff. I almost look at them as like our weeders. Like if I have a spot that I really want just like excavated and torn up, pigs. I'm going to put them on that white top. I'm going to put them in this patch of whatever I don't want to exist anymore and let them do the work.
0: Okay. And so what do they do to weed? They eat, I guess.
2: They eat, well, then they just have, they've built-in shovels. They're built-in shovels. Oh. And so if you got a spot that you just, you know, you want that white top to disappear, you go put a little bit of water on that white top, and next thing you know, they've turned it into a crater.
0: Wow. Okay. And then what about,
2: The difference is, though, is because this is a natural part of the system, the soil responds, and I don't know the difference, but the soil responds differently when an animal does this work than when a human does.
0: Okay. Hmm. And what about the action of the hooves? Does that serve a purpose too for both the cows?
2: Not that I know of.
0: Okay. I thought it was like a very fine, kind of like a tilling, but not so invasive.
2: I know that cattle put down more pressure per square inch than a tractor tire. Wow. And so sometimes when you want to hear, if you want to hear like the other side of the argument, pasturing cattle, they say is harder, you know, causes more compaction than running a tractor across the field. I imagine that's true. The difference is, though, is the cow, not only as he goes across, not only is he harvesting, but he's also fertilizing, and he's promoting the biological environment that is going to create that loaminess that allows the soil to grow again. We use electric fence, but we use what they call them step-in posts. And so as you go along, you got this, imagine, you know, a post that's about 3 feet tall, and on the bottom of it is about a 6-inch metal spike. And you got to push that into the ground. And it is amazing the difference between ground where the animals normally are, where now when we go to push that spike in, it just slides right in, versus ground that we are starting this process on, where it's a workout to get that spike in. Okay. Sometimes you bend them.
0: Yeah. So they kind of aerate the soil.
2: Only through the process of promoting the fungal and bacterial environment that is going to, that's through, you know, and I don't know how much you've gotten into what how bacteria and fungus interact with the soil, because bacteria and fungus, they're going to start clumping the soil together and gluing it together with glomulin. And as they glue it together, they actually create tilth and loaminess, and they open the soil up. And so we are promoting that to happen. Probably the best thing that I could say that the hooves do is mulch, because as there's we always our goal is to always leave 30 to 50% of the plant material when we leave a pasture, and that plant material generally isn't all standing up, but rather they've stepped on it and then pushed it onto the ground, and now they've mulched the ground for us. So they've gone in, they've harvested, they've fertilized, and they've mulched, and without any, you know, without anything else being involved.
0: I remember when you were giving us the tour at the farm, you pointed out that some various wildlife had returned to the farm that you hadn't seen for decades.
2: Yes. We're seeing more snakes. We see more mice, which is fine. Because they belong here, voles, gophers, they all belong. But we're also seeing some of those larger animals come back that need the kind of that places to be protected. Ducks, generally, you know, when you have a monocrop and you go in and harvest, any other animal that's going to be in there, you're taking it out. If there's deer in there, they're gone. If a duck or a pheasant has built a nest in there, you're going to destroy it. Last year, there was this spot out in the paddock that the cows were just kind of gathering around, but they didn't eat it, and they just left it alone. And so we go over there, and there's a duck with its nest, and all the cows, and it's just sitting there like, nah, you're not messing with me. And so if that had been a swather, we'd have gone right over top of it, we'd have destroyed the nest, but rather that was preserved because the cattle left it alone because they're smart enough to do that. And then when we take them off, all that vegetation will start to regrow. And that duck actually has an opportunity to finish, hatching its eggs.
0: Oh, I love that story that the cattle just left that alone.
2: Now they were ultimately interested in it. Like, we knew there was something going on because they're all over there like, hey, this is different.
0: That is so funny.
2: Cows are just such curious animals. They just want to know.
0: Wow. Would you say, what's a good book for a beginner? Would you say a Joel Salatin book about this whole regenerative farming sort of how to? I've read several of his books. They're entertaining besides informative.
2: Oh yeah, he's a great writer. Joel Salatin. I was just thinking of the other gentleman that lives in Virginia that wrote a book called Gaining Ground. You know, he does a really great job. I think there's a lot of books on soil health now. Nicole Masters has a book or two. So there really are a lot of great books depending on what a person's trying to learn. We find ourselves in a very unique position where I have this farm that I can convert into regenerative, where many people that are interested in regenerative might not have access to land. And so they have to take a different approach. And so a lot of them get into market gardening because that's a much more the barrier to entry for market gardening is so much lower than it is if you want to do animals.
0: Okay.
2: And I love gardening. I mean, when I worked as an engineer, I had this nice, beautiful garden. It was absolutely amazing. But now I can keep, you know, hundreds of acres of plants alive, but I can't run a garden anymore because the two just, they don't go together.
0: Okay. And market gardening would be like growing sprouts or something else that you would take directly to restaurants or farmers markets?
2: Yeah, restaurants, produce. Farmers markets, CSA, produce,
0: okay.
2: Carrots, lettuce.
0: Okay. Well, what did regen agriculture mean to you when you first encountered it? And then what convinced you to begin changing the way you farmed?
2: I guess since the first thing I learned about was soil health and the life in the soil, then that just already set the stage that regenerative agriculture means creating an environment that promotes life in the soil. And then you have the five, the five different pieces that go into that: cover crops, diversity, animals, and also reduced tillage and chemicals.
0: Yeah. Okay. And keeping soil covered.
2: Yeah.
0: Okay.
2: Mulching.
0: Is it true that a heaping teaspoon of healthy garden soil or soil in general contains as many microbes as the population on Earth?
2: I would 100% believe
0: that.
2: Wow. I have no doubt that good, healthy soil would have that much life in it. I have a not a very expensive microscope here, but it's amazing to take a little bit of soil and put it under that and just... there's all sorts of stuff moving in there.
0: Okay. Gosh, that is amazing. I bet your kids love that too.
2: Yeah.
0: What were the biggest challenges of ending your dependence on chemicals?
2: This is a great one, and one that I think most people may not appreciate.
3: River,
2: if you take my farm, so when my dad was a young man in his 20s, our valley grew a lot of wheat and other grains, and that market went away, and everybody started growing alfalfa and corn. And so as I grew up, we were growing alfalfa and corn. And so over the course of my dad's career, he built a system and he built infrastructure and bought machinery that was all directed towards one thing: alfalfa and corn. And so as I took this over, now I have all this overhead that I have to pay for that's all built for doing one thing. And then I go, you know what? We're going to do this. We're going to do something different. Well, here's the challenge. I have to hit a certain level of income just to pay my bills. And I'm this freight train just barreling down the tracks, and I'm saying, I'm going the wrong direction and I want to turn. And that is not a thing that you turn quickly.
0: Okay.
2: Not safely anyway. I mean, because we don't want to derail this thing and take something that would be good and make it something bad just because, and it's not because he couldn't do it quick, but some, you know, a guy like me that doesn't have the knowledge and experience and, you know, and all these, and nobody to hold my hand as I make these changes, I could very easily make a mistake that would just cause the whole thing to go belly up and not be able to do it. And so part of that is a new education. Now I got to learn how to work with all these different animals. I've got now all my infrastructure needs to be rebuilt and go around these animals. At the same time, since I can't just jump track, I still have all my old equipment that I have to keep paying for. I still have to keep maintaining and keep using until Sunnyside Up Pastures can actually pay the bills and prove that it can be the full-time gig. And then also, when you are using chemicals, GMOs and pesticides, these companies have done really, and you got to give them credit, they've done a great job of having salesmen and reps that are there holding your hand the whole time. My corn seed salesman that sold me my GMO corn seed, Pioneer corn seed, he'd be there every 2 weeks. Wow. He'd show up and be like, okay, let's look at what your goals are. Oh, here's the seed for you. Okay, you got it planted. I'm going to go dig in there. Oh, yeah, this is looking good. Or I'm seeing this. I think you should use this pesticide. I think you should, you know, do this watering application, or you should use this fertilizer. Every 2 weeks, he's there just holding your hand, making sure everything goes right. When you know, same thing, when you see a problem out in the field, you go talk with your local pesticide rep, and he's going to be like, oh, yeah, that's this, and here's the pesticide, and here's how you apply it, here's when to apply it, and so-and-so has used it, and so-and-so has used it. Let me hold your hand and get you through this. Now, when all of a sudden you go, well, we're going to do grass-fed and finished cows, and we're not going to do any antibiotics. We're not going to do any, you know, we're not going to do any vaccinations. Now, when something goes wrong, who's there to hold my hand? Who's there to go, it's going to be okay, Stan. You will survive this. When I go to grow an organic crop and bugs show up, you know, where's that person I call that says, it's okay, you'll make it through this? I don't have that person. I don't have anybody to hold my hand. Now I have peers, and I have, you know, people I look up to, like Joel Salatin, and I look at him and I'm like, I think I can make this, but we're in two vastly different environments. And so I can't call Joel and be like, hey, Joel, what do I do? Not that Joel doesn't have valued experience, but there's not that person that I'm paying money actively to hold my hand to help me through that. And so all of this comes together to make it very difficult to change. And so people get upset when they're like, oh, well, Trump won't outlaw Roundup. And while I would love a future where we're not using chemicals on our food, I also appreciate that not everybody's willing to lose and risk hundreds of thousands of dollars to make these changes.
0: Mm-hmm. That is risky.
1: Have you had any infestations?
2: Oh yeah. Yeah. We've got all sorts.
1: Are they self-limiting though? They're like, they don't take over the whole crop.
2: Well, they do. You just have to, sometimes I mean, I've learned to just grin and bear it. I really have. Just be patient. Mm-hmm. When you're, you know, pesticides and GMOs, they're kind of like going to the doctor and getting a pill. You just go, oh, I've got this or whatever. And you just take a pill.
0: Yeah.
2: Where the other option might be homeopathics and maybe diet and exercise. So you go, oh, well, I'm not feeling well. I'm not going to take a pill, but I am going to look seriously at my diet. I'm going to look at, you know, how I'm treating my body, my sleep, and I'm going to fix those things. And we may not see a change overnight, but over the long term, we're going to see a significant improvement. And so we've definitely had some hard and expensive lessons along the way. And sometimes I've just learned patience. Sometimes I've just understood that, you know what, no matter what you do, you're always going to pay tuition. And so sometimes

0: And you know what? Those animals, those cows are just beautiful creatures. And they're out on pasture that nobody could put a piece of machinery on to harvest, and yet they're having a great time out there.
1: And then another question on, are you still growing alfalfa and corn?
0: Corn, no. So we're cross our fingers, done with corn. I have no desire to grow it again. Alfalfa, we will continue to grow pasture with alfalfa in it, albeit with many more species mixed in with it. And alfalfa is a great topic. You know, I don't know how it is in your neck of the woods. In our neck of the woods, alfalfa has kind of become the boogeyman.
2: Oh, how so?
0: Somebody wrote an article several years ago where they said, well, alfalfa takes this much water and we're shipping it to China, so it's like shipping all our water to China. And there's, you know, it's not it, it just it so it consumes too much water, and there's better things that we should be doing. And I'm not going to say that they're totally wrong, because I think we can make changes and better choices. Alfalfa has a major advantage in that its root system by default is minimum 4 feet long.
1: I am familiar with that. I used to have to pull it out of my property in Colorado, and I hated it. Like, I thought it was super nutritious and therefore resilient as well.
0: Yes, exactly. And so that big long taproot makes it so it can dig down and get water far deeper than any of the grasses that we have established so far. I know that grasses can get really deep too, and my plan is to get there. But for now, we started with alfalfa pasture. I was not willing to spray it out. I was not willing to till it out. All we did is we went in and tried to add diversity through different species, and we're just promoting the existence of other species. But in these droughts, the grasses dried up first, and then the alfalfa does better longer. And the other big advantage to alfalfa is grass, as it matures, it loses its protein content far quicker than alfalfa does. And so you can graze a cow on very mature alfalfa, and the alfalfa will still have a very high protein content for that will help with the nutrition of that animal for that cow.
2: So your alfalfa, do you sell it as hay, or do the cows get to eat it, or maybe some of each?
0: Generally, we produce far more hay than we need on our farm, and so we sell the extra. It's actually been really popular. I was surprised. I was like, who's going to want alfalfa that's not, because when I took over the farm, I mean, it was like to have a beautiful, clean field of alfalfa. There's nothing else out there, just alfalfa. That was the holy grail. That's what you did. And you were just so proud of yourself. And so when I started growing alfalfa, where there's other stuff in here, there's grass in there, there's wild lettuce in there, I was like, oh man, who's gonna want this? And all of a sudden, everybody's like, this stuff is great. We love this. This is our, our animals love it. And so we have a lot of people that love to buy hay from us, and they love the fact that we don't use chemicals in it. And so this year, we're not selling any hay, and that's largely because I had to save hay from last year, and between the hay that I saved last year and this year's hay, we're barely going to have enough to get through winter. So we need a much better water year next year. And going forward, I'm definitely going to be, this is teaching me that I need to be more conservative about how much I save. And even Joel Salatin saves far more hay than he needs year to year, because it makes him more resilient in drought.
2: Just because he'll have that backup food supply,
0: He's got the backup food
2: livestock.
0: supply.
2: Okay,
0: That
2: how
0: way,
2: many years can you keep it in ideal conditions?
0: oh, so we yeah, we have this big, beautiful shed. We can put like 2,400 tons of alfalfa in it. So if we make 4 foot by 4 foot by 8 foot bells, and we stack them six high, so 24 feet high. And we can fit 3,000 in our shed of these bales. But you can store it for years under a
1: Oh,
0: roof.
1: that's amazing.
0: In our climate, you can store it for years. My last year's alfalfa, you pull it out, you look at how green it is, you'd never.

0: never know that it was 2 years old. It could be 3 years old. It still look great.
1: Okay.
0: When it gets rained on and snowed on, and then you have water coming up underneath it, that's when you get some pretty undesirable looking bales of hay that even the cows will turn their noses up at. In fact, this is what I tell people. It's a beautiful thing, but if you're ever buying hay, or if you ever find yourself in a situation where you're buying hay, smell it. If it smells sweet, it's great. If it smells sour and kind of a little unpleasant,
2: moldy.
0: But it could be, it could be mold. It could be, you know, bacteria. It can be all sorts of stuff. All of those produce unpleasant odors. Or even if it was just put up in less than ideal conditions. But you could, it's funny, but you can smell it. If it smells nice and sweet, your animals are going to like it too.
1: Yeah.
0: So it's kind of cool. I tell people that smell your hay.
1: Okay. That's your buying tip. So your farm now integrates cattle, pigs, chickens, and turkeys. And these are all available for purchase online. And I understand people go right to the farm for purchases too. And I do believe you ship to Washington, says your website. Why does it matter where our food comes from and how it's raised? You touched on this a little bit before.
0: Yeah. I think people really, if we're going to be smart, let's think about our supply chains. The shorter the supply chain is, the more secure your food source is. This is just for starters. It might be a little bit more expensive to get locally, but I can 100% tell you, if things went south, the first people that get food are my customer list. The people who have supported me, who have made this possible, those are the people that I have to support back if worse came to worse. Then we could go into the health benefits. We know that our own health is largely dependent on the microbiome of our own bodies. And our own microbiome is best supported by food raised in the same climate that we live in. It inoculates us. It just makes us healthier. And so by eating food that is close to home as possible, we are going to be healthier. And of course, if you buy food locally, you know, let's say that everybody around me just said, all we want is healthy food that was raised without chemicals. Well, guess what? All of a sudden, nobody around you is going to be using chemicals anymore, because they'll all be very happily providing you with food chemical free. And now you're just the local environment in general will be healthier.
1: Yes. Good point.
0: And so, people, I don't know if you guys ever hear this, but they talk about, okay, well, if something's organic, but it came from Mexico or Uruguay or somewhere else, they're still using DDT and all these other chemicals. And we don't know exactly what we're getting. Well, it's not a concern if your food just comes from your neighbor, because now you can walk across the street and say, hey, I heard this, tell me about it. Now we can tell you a story and we can help you understand what's going on from our perspective and alleviate any fears, because if somebody wants to come on my farm and say, hey, Stan, you don't use any of these chemicals? No, I don't. Well, now they can at least look at me in the eye and watch me give them a straight answer.
1: Yeah.
0: With no BS or manipulations or sugar coating.
1: Mm-hmm. Yeah. Fine print.
0: Yeah, no fine print.
1: For somebody who wants to support this kind of agriculture, how does a consumer recognize a genuinely regenerative farm? What should he look for, and what questions should he ask the farmer, Farmer Stan?
0: So, where I see this the most is when people go, oh, well, I want non-GMO. And I think that's great. I think that's a great sentiment. When somebody says that what they're growing is non-GMO, like wheat, let's say somebody says, well, I'm growing non-GMO wheat and I'm going to sell you non-GMO wheat. That's great. And then they go, and I don't use Roundup. well, now I'm going to start asking you, I didn't use any Roundup on this wheat. Okay. Well, now since I'm initiated and I know all the chemicals, I'm going to start asking them and say, well, what about 2,4-D? Did you use 2,4-D? How did you terminate the previous crop? Did you use Roundup to clean up that field in between crops? You know, to help with bindweed? Because I can ask these questions. What somebody has to do to a certain extent, you do have to be a little bit educated. You do have to understand what's going on, because farmers can tell you something that may not be what it sounds like. If you can actually go see it, though, it makes a big difference. What we do, you can see from space. You can literally look at our farm from Google Earth and you can see the paddocks.
1: Oh, neat.
0: With the cows at the end. It's just 100% obvious. You can also come to our farm. You can look at our pastures and go, okay, there's a lot of different plants in there, which means that they're not using chemicals. I've got a neighbor. They do a great job. They run a beautiful market garden. They sell all this stuff, but they don't have an aversion to chemicals. But they don't necessarily promote that. But as soon as I walk on their farm, I see these buckets of pre-emergent prills, and I know what they are. And so when I was with Cimbria, who's the president of Red Acre Center, we're touring their farm, and Cimbria's like, oh, I think they're organic. And I'm like, Cimbria, do you recognize that bucket over there? I'm like, those are pre-emergent prills. It's like metribuzin. And she's like, oh, but if you can go there, I mean, you want to look for somebody that is growing multiple species. That's a really good indication. Even in market gardening, if somebody's doing, if they're growing lots of different species near each other, that's a really good indication. Composting is a really great indication of that they're doing the right stuff, especially in market gardening. But even somebody like me needs to be doing composting. Joel Salatin calls the compost that he makes with his pigs the heartbeat of his operation. And so when I was there, when he said that, I was just like, oh my goodness, I need to do better. I need to be composting and doing better. And so now we're working on that. If they're doing animals, you are definitely looking for those paddocks. Anytime somebody says, oh, well, such and such a farm does this, I mean, I'm just like instantly hopping on Google Earth and I'm zooming in on that farm and I'm going, what are we going to find? Are we going to find a feedlot? Are we going to find smells? You were on my farm. You saw the pigs, the chickens, the cows. What did it all smell like?
1: Just lovely.
0: Right? That's what it should smell like.
1: Yeah.
0: Like, we should be excited to have animals next to us. Not that we wouldn't occasionally get a whiff of something like, oh, that cow just farted, or like you might catch the aroma of like just what a pig smells like, but you're not going to get those awful smells that come from the buildup of ammonia and urea from animals living in confinement.
1: Right.
0: By and large, it should smell and look really pretty and really good. And we should just, it should be beautiful, but definitely going and seeing, I just think makes it such a big difference. And then asking very poignant questions about what chemicals are you using? What antibiotics are you using? What vaccinations are you using? Mm-hmm. And most farmers use vaccinations on their cattle. We don't, but we're also in an enviable position where our cows never leave the farm.
1: Oh, okay.
2: Not a lot of infection stuff you can get elsewhere. Yeah.
0: Okay. But a couple of years ago, we had a cow and we had it got sick. We had it tested and it had yonis. And I'd never heard of yonis. And yonis is this nasty, nasty infectious disease in cattle. And I was concerned. I was like, what are we going to do if our herd has yonis? We're like, are we going to lose 50% of our herd? And so I actually emailed Greg Judy. He was really gracious, emailed me back. And he said, you know what? We've had a couple occasions where yonis has shown up in our herd, but it's been very rare and we just haven't had a problem with it. And we just had that one case. We have not seen anything since.
1: We just have 3 minutes left until our goodbye, Stan. And I hope you'll stay on after the PSA so we can say goodbye to you after that. But tell us a little bit. I remember at the conference, I was so impressed and amazed, first of all, at everything you've done. But then you also said you've been advocating with the legislature, and I guess that's through the Red Acre Farms. Can you tell us about that in about 1 or 2 minutes?
0: Yes. So Red Acre Center for Food and Agriculture. Here's another thing that your listeners might look for. Look for organizations inside your state that are advocating for lowering the barrier of entry for people to get into agriculture and get food directly to you. That is what Red Acre Center does. They kind of do two things. One, they're advocating for people to eat local. They're educating through holding conferences. Their conferences is the first time that I really learned about organic, the first time that I was introduced to people like Elliot Coleman.
1: Oh, yeah.
0: Joe Salatin has been to their conference. Look for people that are doing that. So they've gone and they've made raw milk legal in Utah. They've made a cottage food legal to where people can now make food in their home kitchens and sell it. Or if you're running a market garden, now you can cook your food and sell it. You're vertically integrating so that you can be more profitable in your ventures. So with Red Acre Center, we're very involved with the legislature here in Utah. I've actually now been back to Washington, D.C. half a dozen times in the last couple of years for things that we're advocating back there. It's been absolutely lovely. They're wonderful people. There are lots of wonderful people that they get stymied. And this is the kind of people they are. And hopefully I can do it very quickly. Sarah, when she was young, got a Entrepreneur of the Year award from the governor, showed up the next day at her own home, had a cease and desist letter from the Utah Department of Food and Agriculture. Rather than just say, this stinks, we're giving up, they went to the legislature and changed the law.
1: Wow.
0: And that's what we need to do in agriculture. People want us to exist. They want food local, and so do our legislators. And if we will go to them and we will ask them, please change this law so that we can exist, they will do that.
1: Yes. Yes.
2: Dinner time.
0: That was for my
1: cows are calling.
0: Yeah.
1: Oh, Stan, it's been so fun having you on, and I hope our guests or our listeners are as excited as I am about your message of hope. And as you said the other day, redemption, really. It's just, yeah. You're doing beautiful work and just raising such a lovely family. And I just can't even imagine the wonderful childhood your kids have. It's just, you're an example for everybody. Tell us quickly where people can find you, please.
0: So we're on Instagram at Sup Farms. 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
1: And is it .net or .com or does it matter?
0: Doesn't matter. I bought them all just to make sure.
1: Nice. But, yeah. Okay. Very good. Okay. Well, let's see. Bob is going to include, I'm hoping, he found a couple of links for local regenerative agricultural products here in Washington, and hopefully he'll have that in our Substack next week.
0: Which fantastic.
1: Is, yeah. informedchoicewa.substack.com.
2: Yeah, real quick, Stan, do you register or list your business with any larger organizations like Organic Consumers Association?
0: We don't.
2: Okay. Well, that's what I found. And that was a respected brand of national association.
0: So I just have been gun shy about doing that kind of stuff. I very much want people to have a personal relationship with me. And so if it doesn't promote that, So I just go, okay, I just got to promote myself. I got to advertise and make sure that people feel like, oh, wow. Yeah. Like I really can talk to Stan and ask him questions.
1: Great.
2: Thanks.
1: Thanks, Bob, for joining us. Thank you, Stan Jensen. Join us next week for Cece Doucette, founder and director of Massachusetts for Safe Technology. And I'd like to give my appreciation to our producer, Nathan Miller, for all his work behind the scenes. 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
5: Well, that wraps up this week's edition of Informed Life Radio. I'm Nate here in Alternative Talk 1150 AM with a 5 o'clock rush hour traffic update. Well, down south on the I-5 southbound direction into the Fife area, stalled vehicle has cleared out, but you're still seeing traffic struggling to pick up going from South 272nd Street down into Fife. Now up north on I-5, northbound direction struggling from a little after Boeing Field towards I-90 and also very slow approaching the 520 bridge. Southbound I-5, stop and go from the North Gateway area down to Madison Street. On 405, going south, you're going to be struggling a lot from the 520 down to the Kennedale Hill. And up north, I-5, heavy traffic going on from the end of the State Route 99 into Marysville. And that's it for this traffic update. Stay tuned after this news break. We have an update from Dr. Sanjay Gupta on a better life, followed by Tech It Out for the remainder of the hour. Have a great Labor Day weekend, everyone.
7: NBC News Radio, I'm Scott Carr. The judge has declared a mistrial in the Lindsey Clancy murder trial. This after the defense appealed the mistrial decision to a higher court and was denied, and the jury telling the judge they were once again deadlocked. Clancy admitted to killing her three children in 2023, but pled not guilty by reason of insanity. A status hearing's now set for September 29th. Labor Day holiday travel's well underway. Some of the heaviest traffic is expected today, with the TSA expecting to screen more than 17 million people at airports by the end of Wednesday. This as AAA reports airfares are higher 2% from last year, and gas prices are the highest they've ever been for this time of year, with the national average sitting at $4.14 a gallon. Anger among immigration enforcement in the U.S. ran high today among some teenagers in Colorado. And as Connor Shreve reports, there was some chaos at an anti-ICE rally organized by Denver students.
8: Immigrants are welcome here, no way!
9: A handful of skirmishes broke out at Denver's La Alma Lincoln Park between groups of students and ICE supporters. This independent journalist had his camera stolen after being taken to the ground.
10: I was upset. I was angry. I just wanted to get my camera. I really didn't care, like, about getting hit.
9: Organizers had their march cut short by Denver police trying to keep them off open roads, but applauded students for sharing their message despite facing challenges.
11: They're ripping apart families. They're taking children away from their parents, and they want to claim that America is so great. No, it is not.
9: I'm Connor Shreve.
7: Ahead of the key November midterm elections, the Supreme Court today sided with Republicans in an argument over TV advertisement rates. Federal laws required broadcast stations to offer their lowest rates in the 60 days before a general election to candidates. The High Court sided with Republicans in determining that political parties and joint fundraising committees also can take advantage of the lowest rate. Scott Carr, NBC News Radio. The Republican governor of Texas, Greg Abbott, continues to vent frustration over data center developers, saying that twice the vast majority have refused to answer simple questions over their water use.
12: The first time, we got less than a 10% response. The second time, we got less than a 30% response.
7: He says that hampers the state's plans for growth. A poll by the Texas Politics Project in August found only 1 in 3 residents support having data centers in their communities.
12: There's a complete lack of transparency about who they are, what they're doing, which raises suspicions.
7: The conservative YouTube personality Nick Shirley is suing the state of California over a new law there that restricts the publication of the personal information of people who provide immigration-related services.